0: prostitute for some of the ladies.
1: There you go. Complimentary football on display early in the second half as your team broke open a 14-14 game and put the Jayhawks away on the road on Friday night. Just your thoughts on the overall performance of your team.
2: Yeah, first off, if you haven't seen the mini movie that came out at 2 o'clock today, it's phenomenal. It does a great job of trying to kind of putting the whole story together. You know, I think the thing that I was the most proud of our team was the ability to take a punch, never flinch. You know, we were down in that game at two different times and really not playing well on the offensive side of the ball and not really having our fastball yet defensively. Obviously, special teams was an embarrassment. But the leadership on the sideline, the coaching staff staying calm, fixing and finding solutions to problems was really good. And then at halftime, I think we just overwhelmed them, right? Robert Woodyard said, hey, that ball belongs to me. And then offensively, we found our rhythm, scoring in those two straight drives and getting a field goal drive the next time and then obviously finishing out the game. So was proud of the way it all came together. It didn't start great, but it all came together.
1: Mizzou quarterback Austin Simmons alongside of defensive end Dayton Hopkins, named by the Southeastern Conference as co-players of the week at their respective positions on offense and defense. Simmons, of course, shined against Kansas. He was 19 of 29, 292 yards, three touchdowns in the game. He was also named to the Davey O'Brien Grade 8 for his performance. And Dayton Hopkins, a sophomore from Herman, Missouri, breakout game, 4.5 tackles, 1.5 sacks, 5 quarterback pressures, and a pass deflection as he earned the co-SEC Defensive Lineman of the Week honors. First time this year that two Missouri players have been recognized, and obviously well-deserved on both parts.
2: Yeah, obviously I thought Austin played really well, kept his poise, didn't get frustrated by anything that was going on. You know, awesome for Jamal Roberts to get that big-time run in the second quarter to really kind of start things open. And then obviously Dayton, we've been talking about Dayton Hopkins a lot. You've heard me talk about, just rave about his work ethic, his length, the way he practices, the way he plays, and it all came to fruition. Now, for us, the challenge is, how do you take all those pats on the back and ignore them and still find ways to improve? And really for us, there was a lot of really, really good things on the tape overall, but when you start diving down play by play, you know, there's a lot of things in each phase that we got to work on. Offensively, we got to run the ball better. We got to be more consistent in the red zone. We got to execute third downs. Defensively, we got to do a much better job with defensive edges. We were blitzing on one side, losing contain on the other, which should never happen. We were giving up too many seam opportunities. And then in the red zone, I mean, we haven't forced a third down in the red zone yet. So, you know, those things we got to work on. We had a pretty good practice today in the heat. And then special teams-wise, I mean, you got to block people on field goal protection. You can't just let them run at the block. So we got to get that fixed.
1: So was it assignment breakdowns? Was it guys just bad technique?
2: It's on me. I mean, bottom line, whatever happened twice. And if it happens once, shame on you. If it happens twice, what's the old saying? Shame on me, right? So at the end of the day, it was my fault. I haven't done a good enough job of making sure that it was taught in a clear and concise manner that our guys could execute it. But it was taught today, and it was taught again yesterday, and it was taught again on, well, Sunday was an off day, but at least NCAA-wise it was. So we got that thing retaught and put in, and we won't have any more problems moving forward.
1: I want to close this segment just with your thoughts on Austin and his first two games as a Missouri Tiger. If you look at the completion percentage, he's completing 75% of his passes for almost 550 yards. He's throwing 7 touchdowns, no interceptions. Just his command, how the ball's coming out on time and in rhythm, his accuracy, and then something you touched on today, I want you to tell these people about, just your impressions of his leadership qualities.
2: Yeah, I would say this, so far so good, right? But each week the challenges are going to get more and more intense because there's more and more film on him. And when there's more and more film on you, then there's more and more ways to attack you. So, again, so far so good in the way that he's played, but each week's going to present a new challenge. But I have been extremely impressed with his leadership style. You know, there's just some things that you don't know until you're all on the same sideline and you're in that foxhole together. But, you know, I've just been super impressed with the way he's connected to our team. He daps every player up as they run onto the field, and that to me is something that's unique. I haven't seen that before. He's a young man that in between series, you know, he goes and taps up the

0: En garde!
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6: 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Eli Drinkwitz is with us for the first half hour of the show. I'm Mike Kelly coming up at the bottom of the hour. Donovan Alubide and Darius Smith. And then we'll close the show with Lindsay Lopez from the Food Bank to talk about the score game this weekend before the 22nd consecutive sellout at Faurot Field in Columbia, as Missouri will host the Troy Trojans. And again, Missouri's won 12 consecutive night games at home, dating back to a 31-point win over New Mexico State back in 2022. Talked a little bit in the first segment about your defense, getting 3 takeaways. Jaleel Florence, an interception. Woodyard, a punch out and then a recovery. And then also the interception that he returned to set you up for a score. Just overall, though, the evaluation of what your defense did against Kansas. And, oh, by the way, fifth consecutive win against Kansas. You got to go back to 1938 to 1942, the last time that happened. So that's
7: pretty cool.
6: Pretty good thing, too.
7: Yeah, it's pretty cool. It's the first time we've won there since 2001, too, right?
6: Right,
7: so,
6: yeah.
7: Really, really cool things that we were able to do. I thought our defense really started off fast. I thought they did an excellent job. We had 7 3-and-outs. Consistently was harassing the quarterback. I think after our first fumble, going out there and dominating the deep, you know, pushing them back, forcing a missed field goal was extremely impressive. You know, the negatives were we gave up a long drive. The ball started on the 8. We gave up, or maybe it was the 12, but we gave up a 90-yard, 88-yard drive there, and had multiple fourth downs and chances to stop them, and that was disappointing. Again, that was where the contain issue showed up and the seam issue showed up. So that's something that we can work on and improve. But outside of that, man, I thought they did exactly what they needed to do in order for us to win the game.
6: It seemed like, too, the other thing that came from the pressure that your defensive front was getting on Marshall is that it created happy feet in their quarterback as the game went on.
7: Yeah, it was something. I don't think it was happy feet. I think he was scared feet.
6: I was trying to be a little tactful.
7: Yeah. Well, I don't know why we'd be tactful with those guys. But,
6: yeah, I know.
7: Anyway, they did it. You could tell that was his first game playing in college football where there was real rushers rushing him. And

0: once we got the first hit, I think Dayton on the first third down hit his arm. I think that he thought, oof, this is going to be a long night, and it was.
1: What do you have on the offensive side in terms of, and we're going to talk to him later, but you look at Donovan Olubide's first two games, averaging over 100 yards per game through the first two, and I think those numbers were accomplished in just a half in both of those games. Caden Lee with more than 100 yards in that game receiving. Just overall, this core group of receivers that you have, the seven that play, just an evaluation on the group overall, and how does it compare? Because you've had some good wide receiving corps. How does it compare to others?
0: I don't love comparisons, especially this early. Let's see the whole work in progress. I do think that Donovan has worked extremely hard to get on the same page with Austin. And I'll be honest, this spring it was not pretty. There was a lot of incompletions, a lot of balls that we just weren't on the same page. And even in fall camp. But I got to give it to him. Those guys have spent a lot of extra time working on it and trying to find the answers and finding the solutions and getting more reps and getting more throws. And I think that's the thing that has been impressive to me is the work ethic that those guys have put in order to achieve the success that they've achieved. And so been impressed with those guys. You know, it's a talented group. We've got a lot of different people who can do a lot of different things. I mean, Sean Terry, again, had a big yard after catch. Nashawn showed up in one of the biggest third downs of the game on that two-minute drive. And then obviously Donovan and Caden did their thing. So each and every week it's going to be a new opportunity for somebody to step up, and those guys are ready for it. Now we got to continue to block on the perimeter. I think that's one area that we can continue to improve on. I've been so far so good.
1: Jamal, 100 yards in the game, has the 64-yard touchdown run in the second quarter. Had more carries, something I didn't realize until you said it today, more carries in that game than he's had in any game as a Tiger.
0: Yeah, I mean, I think that's the one thing he's going to have to get used to is that many carries. I don't think he had that many carries in high school either. So it's just a different deal when you're going to have to play the series that he has to play until we can get more comfortable with Zyshawn or Favreau or Peyton or whoever the next one is to step up. So, you know, he's a really tough young man and did an excellent job bouncing back from the ball on the ground.
1: And that's, the ball on the ground. Earlier, I'd thought about that, but that's 14 consecutive games that the offense has had a turnover, by the way, dating back to last year.
0: That ain't good. I let them know today. I mean, we had two fumbles. That's more than we've had in a season before here. So, you know, I can live – look, you're going to throw interceptions. Mm-hmm. You can't throw multiple interceptions, but you're going to throw interceptions. But fumbles – those are inexcusable. David Cutcliffe used to say, one fumble in a lifetime is one too many. And so for us, we got to value the ball. We got to take care of the football. And that's a bad stat. We got to get rid of that stat.
1: Talk about the run game just from your eyes and where it has to improve moving forward. It's obviously the competition just continues to get tougher as you move through the season.
0: I think we just got to have more consistency. I think too many times there was dents in our offensive line. You know, the outside zone scheme, you can't run around the blocks. You got to run through blocks. You got to push the ball. You got to push the line of scrimmage vertical. And we just have a couple of positions that was a little bit leaky there. We also got to get the timing of the back, you know, in phase. So, you know, there's things that you got to work on.
1: Tiger Talk continues after this. We're at Harpo's in downtown Columbia, staple downtown since 1971 with a new food menu, daily specials, and also expanded space for your next party here at Harpo's on the Central Bank Tiger Network from Learfield.
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1: Helitech. Tiger Talk continues from Harpo's in downtown Columbia. I'm Mike Kelly. Eli Drinkwitz is alongside Mizzou football, proud to partner with the food bank in an effort to sack hunger in Missouri. For each Tiger sack during the 26th season, a donation of $300 will be made to the food bank for Central and Northeast Missouri. Join them coming up this Saturday at the Sack Hunger Game. Missouri and Troy coming up at 6 p.m. at sold out Faurot Field here in Columbia. This week's matchup preview presented by Google Gemini, the official Gen AI partner of Mizzou Athletics. Let's talk about these Troy Trojans, who are 2-0 on the season for the first time since 2013. When you see them, what do you see?
0: I see a 2-0 football team that's searching for their best football. They've gotten better every game. Offensively, they scored a bunch of points last week. They fought their butt off to beat a really good Sam Houston team. They play really strong defense. They're known for preventative defense. And they do a really good job offensively, too. So I think it's going to be it's going to be a challenge. I told our team, you got to look back at Troy's past history. They beat Mizzou in the early 2000s. They beat Nebraska in 2018. They beat LSU in 2017. They beat another Power 5 team in 2020 or in 2014 maybe. So, you know, they got some pelts on their wall. They expect to come in and play and compete with us. So for us, it's really about playing and practicing to our standard. It's about understanding that we got to improve. So there's a lot of work to be done. If we go out and think that we play the same game against Kansas and beat Troy, we're crazy. We have to be better this week, and it starts with all of us, starting with me.
1: 2004, Missouri goes to Troy, Alabama to play the Troy Trojans. Gary Pinkel's team was undefeated. They were ranked number 19 in the country. Jumped out to a 14-0 lead. Got beat 24-14. Troy scored on a pass from a wide receiver. They had an offensive lineman that scooped up a fumble and went 63 yards, carrying about three Missouri players with him along the way, and ended up beating the Tigers 24-14. The interesting thing about that night, it was the opening night of Movie Gallery
0: Stadium.
1: Which movie gallery, I think, went out of business the next year. So, yeah. Anyway, just a little side note to that. But that was the trip in 2004 that I remember making to Troy. Don't ever schedule that game in the future, if you will.
0: I've been to Troy once. Chip was the head coach. We whipped your butt.
1: Did you remind him about that?
0: No.
1: Not yet, huh?
0: He's reminded every day.
1: They do have three really good backs. They're rushing for more than 200 yards a game, and they've got three guys that are very productive.
0: Hey, I mean, on the offensive side of the ball, Goose Crowder is as good a quarterback as we've seen. I mean, he's started multiple games for him. He can really throw the ball. If we have loose seams like we did last week, it's going to be a real issue. Defensively, I think number 22 at defensive end plays really good. I think they've got twitchy corners, which is going to be up in Donovan Alubide's grill, and he's going to have his best stuff. We're going to have to protect the quarterback. They run a unique defense that we haven't seen so far this year. They run an odd structure defense. They've got multiplicity in what they do. So it's going to be, again, a real challenge for our guys to block out all the noise. They got to get past the Kansas game. They couldn't beat us Friday, and we sure as hell can't let them beat us on Saturday because we're sitting here patting ourselves on the back all week. Like, we're past that. The way we practice today, I think our guys realize, like, drink ain't coming off of it. Toughness Tuesday is Toughness Tuesday, and, you know, we got to keep pushing forward.
1: Share with me something about Donovan Alubide that none of us know.
0: That none of y'all know?
1: That none of us know.
0: Whoa. Well, I can't say it. I mean, there's a reason why me and him have a strong relationship.
1: There's a brotherhood. There's trust.
0: There's a trust there. But I will say this. He has got a wonderful mother. She has done an excellent job raising him. I think Donovan is one of the most conscientious young men that I've ever been around. He consistently does the right things. He's got a lot of really strong work ethic, and I spoke to it earlier. You know, it was not easy for him to get acclimated to Austin and the way that he threw the ball and the routes, and there were some days where, I mean, it just was not clicking, but they didn't get frustrated. They kept working. They kept pushing, and now they have a really good connection. He knows I'm constantly pushing him and challenging him to be better because I can see a bright future in this young man, but he's got the right stuff. He really does, and so I'm excited about watching him throw and or grow. And obviously, if he keeps doing this, you know, at some point I'm going to be renegotiating a contract. So good God Almighty.
1: What about Darius Smith?
0: Man, I love Darius. You know, Darius is like one of my own children from the standpoint of there's been some hard days and there's been some great days. And Darius is one of those guys who's got a big heart. He doesn't always do everything perfect, but, man, he is always willing to listen and figure out, hey, I made a mistake. You know, when he had his ACL surgery, I mean, it was a tough semester because this guy loves football. I mean, he loves football. And we had some ups and downs. And I'll be honest, it was a point where I thought, man, it might just be better for us to separate. And I have a contract in my desk drawer that said, if you miss another team meeting, you're out. If you don't show up to tutoring, you're out. If you can't get this kind of GPA, you're out. And he signed it. And that next semester, sucker had a 4.0 GPA. He was exactly where he was supposed to be. And I saw him say something in one of the things this year where he said, I want everybody to know that Darius Smith is somebody. I'm going to tell you right now, Darius Smith is somebody. Regardless of how he plays football, I'm extremely proud of this young man and who he's become and what he's developed into. He's going to get a degree from this university. He's a hell of a football player, but he's an even better teammate. He's not perfect, all right? But I'm damn proud to have him on my football team and really proud that he's still with us.
1: We're blessed to have you as our head football coach. Great to see you, buddy.
0: M-I-Z.
1: Z-O-U. That's Eli Drinkwitz. I'm Mike Kelly.
0: Hey, bars closed, okay? Bars closed. If y'all want a drink, you better get it because I ain't keeping this up all night. M-I-Z.
1: Z-O-U. 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
1: 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Please welcome the executive director, and I think I just blew your title, but please welcome Lindsay Lopez from the Food Bank, ladies and gentlemen.
16: Thank you, Mike. You can call me anything you want to.
1: First of all, it's great to see you.
16: Oh, great to see you, always.
1: Thank you for being here. Coming up is the score game this weekend. It's your opportunity to make an impact on those that are in need around the 34 counties that the Food Bank serves in Central and Northeast Missouri. How many years now have you been doing the score game at the University of Missouri?
16: This is year 31.
1: Wow.
16: Really wow. Incredible. And there is not another university across the country that has anything like this legacy with the Score Against Hunger game.
1: So for those that don't know, how did this start?
16: So this all began back in 1995 with Coach Larry Smith, well before I was in this role, certainly. But it was the community coming together, that town and gown relationship really shining a spotlight on the fact that food insecurity is prevalent. Right now, 1 in every 6 Missourians is considered food insecure. And so we've seen tremendous growth over time, but going back to those roots, we're so grateful to Coach Smith and all of the head football coaches who have supported this effort.
1: So let's begin with the fundamentals for those that are going to be a part of the 22nd consecutive sellout at Faroe Field coming up this Saturday night. Where will they see people and representatives from the Food Bank, and how can they make a difference on Saturday night?
16: I appreciate you asking. So we love a 6 p.m. kickoff because that means more tailgating, more opportunities for us to get our volunteers and our team members out and about. You will see our newly branded Score Against Hunger truck that will be out on McDeaver Drive. You cannot miss it, a semi-trailer and truck. You will see lots of Score Against Hunger shirts, white shirts that we will have out there. Please consider making a contribution to the Food Bank. That's what it's all about. We can take that $1 contribution and turn it into the equivalent of 3 meals.
1: Can they give you non-perishable items as well?
16: We will take those, certainly, if anybody wants to bring them. But we can do so much more with the dollars. We can stretch the dollars much, much further.
1: So is it just a cash-only donation? Is there Venmo available? Can they use their credit card? Talk about the forms of donations in terms of how it gets done, the execution.
16: Absolutely. We live in the age of technology, and QR codes will be prevalent.
1: So opportunity coming up this Saturday. So the game's at 6, so when will your people start making your way around the facility and things like that?
16: Gosh, we'll be out there around 2:30.
1: Okay, great. What about other things that are on your agenda these days with the food bank?
16: Well, one thing I want to mention for Saturday, too, is that we have a match. A generous donor has stepped forward with a $10,000 contribution. So people could go online right now, leading up to the coin toss at the beginning of the game, and make a contribution, and that will be matched up to $10,000.
1: Curious, off the top of your head, what did you raise in this game a year ago?
16: Well, you're going to throw me with a question you always do that I don't have the answer to.
1: But the bottom line is we want to exceed that number. So between now and then,
16: we always want to exceed it.
1: Get that number to me and we'll promote it.
16: Perfect.
1: Yeah.
16: Yes.
1: Yeah. Other things that you're doing as an organization?
16: So lots of things going on at the food bank. We're really seeing need increase. We're seeing more and more people who are visiting our food bank and food pantries that we provide food to for the first time. So any support is appreciated. Volunteers, we certainly need volunteer support as well. Also want to mention Taste of the Tigers. That's coming up on October 27th. This will be our 10th Taste of the Tigers event. It has very quickly become our largest annual fundraising event. Just an incredible opportunity to be there at Faroe Field, Memorial Stadium. We've got all kinds of vendors who provide tailgate-inspired dishes, beverage vendors as well. It's a really, really fun time.
1: How do folks get tickets for Taste of the Tiger?
16: So we're starting to promote it now, and we would direct people to our website, that's sharefoodbringhope.org.
1: Lindsay, thank you. It's great to see you.
16: Always great to see you, Mike. Thank
1: Lindsay
16: you so
1: Lopez
16: much.
1: From the Food Bank. When we come back, a conversation with Donovan Alubide and Darris Smith from the Central Bank Tiger Network from Learfield.
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1: 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Please welcome a wide receiver from Chicago, Illinois, Mr. Donovan Alubide. And a defensive end from Baxley, Georgia, Mr. Darius Smith. On behalf of all these people, thanks to both of you for taking time to be here tonight. We all sincerely appreciate it. We try to use this time so they feel like when they walk out of here, they know you a little bit better than they did when they walked in. So, Darius, allow me to begin with you. First of all, just a thought on the first 2 weeks of the season and on the defensive side of the football, how your team has played so far.
22: Yeah, I think we play well. You know, we try to, you know, attack the team, and I just feel like this is great.
1: Do me a favor, just bend that microphone just a little bit closer to your mouth.
22: Yep.
1: Donovan, for the offensive side, how has it gone through the first 2 weeks? What areas can it be better?
23: I feel like the first 2 weeks have been solid. You know, quarterback clicking with the receivers. I ultimately think the run game could get better, you know, and just during the run game. So that's the thing I think we can get better and just continue to build chemistry with the receivers and quarterbacks.
1: What role do the receivers have to play in the run game in terms of helping that get better as well?
23: Yeah, the receivers got to play a big factor in the run game. Sticking your face in the film, our receiver coach says it a lot. Being willing to block for our running backs because they do it for us in pass pro. So just giving it back.
1: Great for a defense to come up with three takeaways in one game. The fumble recovery, the two interceptions, that obviously helps. It's complimentary football.
22: Yes, sir.
1: Yeah, just what does that do, though, to a unit when you're able to get a takeaway and know that you just put your offense in a good spot?
22: Yeah, it just gives us momentum. You know, we get back on the field, you know, we just came off a pick, so, you know, we're trying to get another one. All right, go 3-0.
1: You jumped in the transfer portal after spending your initial season at the University of Georgia. When you got in the transfer, what were the things that were a priority for you in terms of what your next school was going to be?
22: You know, just working, like, you know, just seeing how guys work at practice, you know, just giving it they all, like it's a game they rep. When I first got here and I seen the first practice, that's how they was practicing. And I just told them, I like it, I want to be here.
1: Obviously, you had to face adversity that first year.
22: Yep.
1: You know, you tore the ACL early in camp. What did God teach you about that experience that you had to go through, and what did you learn from it?
22: You know, just not taking the game for granted, or, you know, just taking the practice for granted, because, you know, when I was doing it, it was going good and well. You know, I was probably wasn't doing the little things, but when I got it taken away from me, I just noticed that the little things mean a lot.
1: Made you appreciate the game much more, too, didn't it? Yeah, yeah. Donovan, for you, you know, being from Chicago, you finished high school ball at IMG Academy down in Florida.
23: Yep.
1: What was the recruiting process like for you?
23: The recruiting process was good for me. You know, a highly recruited kid coming out from IMG in Florida. The recruiting process was solid. Had a good top five, but ultimately chose Mizzou to come play here.
1: Why?
23: I felt like a family atmosphere, close to home. Receiver coach, Coach Piller, I feel like he's good at developing receivers and is a good coach, and I trusted what Coach Drink had going with this program, so ultimately led me to choose Mizzou.
1: I want you both to touch on this for me, because the most consistent theme that we hear about this football program, particularly from people in your positions, is how real the brotherhood is.
23: Yeah.
1: Donovan Alubide, what makes it so real?
23: Just the camaraderie between us in the locker room. Like, after practice, it'd be guys in the locker room sitting talking for 2 hours after practice already ended, just having fun and just talking. So I just feel like the amount of time we spend together and the brotherhood we build and ultimately just leads us to have the best chemistry and, yeah, just good chemistry all around.
1: What does that brotherhood mean to Darius Smith?
22: It's kind of different here. You know, I think we're the only school that really, you know, like just think about that or, you know, just be about the brotherhood more. You know, I ain't never had that when I was at Georgia, so when they got here, it was just real. You know what I'm saying? Like, the guys that starting, you know, we try to help up the guys that's a freshman and everything. Like, it's just different.
1: What does it mean when you got, like, a first-year player, right? You get into camp. Camp's never fun in the preseason. You want to get to the start of the season. But you got a guy in his first year named Nashawn Montgomery that decides he's going to sleep in the locker room. Mm-hmm. What message does that send to the rest of the team?
23: Yeah, it just shows how dedicated he is to the brotherhood. You know, sleeping in the locker room during fall camp brings a lot of dedication with the team and even in the receiver room. So him sleeping in the locker room, like, guys joined in that and slept in there with him and just showing dedication to the brotherhood. It's meant a lot.
1: I want to stick with this because I think it shows the full body of what this whole thing's about. You know, a year ago, you guys went on the mission trip, right, and had a chance to experience conditions that probably most of you had not seen before. What, Darius, was your takeaway from being able to go and serve others on that mission trip?
22: You know, it mean a lot, you know, just seeing what other people go through. You know, it was just kind of different, you know. So, you know, just not being able to, you know, just not taking stuff for granted, you know, just like hot showers, you know. People didn't have that over there, so it was just different.
1: What does it tell you, or what does it tell you about your football coach and the staff that it was important for them to do something like that as a team? What message does that send?
22: You know, he care about people, you know. Even if you're not on the team or whatever, you just really care about people. He's a nice guy.
1: That is Darius Smith. Donovan Lubidays alongside. I'm Mike Kelly. We'll continue from Harpo's after this on the Central Bank Tiger Network from Learfield.
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1: 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Donovan Alubide is with us. Also, Darius Smith with us until the top of the hour. Okay, Furrow Field in Columbia, right? You know, you each now, this is your second season. This is your second season as well. What's it like for a Mizzou player to call that place home?
22: You know, for me, it's different, you know, especially with the new stadium, like the new end zone built. You know, it just looked nice. You know, every time you walk out there, it just feels different.
23: Yeah, what Darius said, the new north end zone is great. I love it. It kind of like blocks in the noise throughout the whole stadium, and it's definitely a good addition, good investment to the field.
1: It's much louder. I mean, it's only been one game there this season, but you can tell that it's much louder than it's been in years past. You guys had a chance to sit in the locker room in the south end zone and watch this thing being constructed over the last couple of years. Just what does it tell you as a player when you know that your school is making the investment into football that it is making? What is that statement for a player, Donovan?
23: It just shows how bought in this university is, and the president and the AD, how bought in they're into this football program, and how they're looking to develop the football program and just ultimately help us get to our goal.
1: I want to stay on the business side just for a second. You guys live in a day and age that people before you didn't have the opportunity, right? And that's getting compensated for name, image, and likeness. Mm-hmm. And obviously you've had a training over the course of the last couple of years as coaches brought in speakers and things like that. But I'm curious personally, Darius, what has NIL and the ability to get paid to play a sport that you love, how has that changed your life?
22: You know, I think it helped out a lot, you know, just being, like, I got my first car off of it, you know, my first house, so, you know, it's just different. You know what I'm saying? You get to help out people that need it, you know, family. But it's just a little different.
1: Does it put more responsibility on your shoulders as a player?
22: I wouldn't say it, because when I put the helmet on, you know, I'm thinking football. You know, I want to beat the guy that's in front of me, so I don't really think so.
1: Donovan, for you, has it changed your life?
23: Yeah, it definitely helped a lot throughout my life, just being able to do more stuff outside of football. And, yeah, it just helps a lot.
1: What are some of the things that people have told you in terms of moving forward, investing, setting yourself up with a good foundation for the future? What are some of the things you've learned in that regard?
22: People tell you to save your money, you know, and investing, you know, it's just pretty smart, you know, to keep your money or just build your money, make your money work for you. You know, and the financial advisor, you know, just help you save, you know what I'm saying?
1: So yeah. Let's talk about on-the-field stuff. How much weight, Darius Smith, did you put on during the offseason? Because you changed your body, young man.
22: Yep. I put on 30 pounds.
1: How?
22: You know, just putting your mind to it, you know, eating a lot, you know, drinking a lot of protein shakes. So, you know.
1: How much did guys like Ryan Russell and also Kennedy Fitzgerald, who helps with nutrition, those two and their different staffs, how much did they help you in that process?
22: You know, they helped me out a lot. You know, I used to talk to them about it every day. You know, I talked to Coach Rush a lot about it. You know, every time before going to work, he would just tell me, like, chug a Gatorade shake or something. You know, he wanted me to put the weight on as well.
1: Two games into a different weight, but what's the difference being 265 as opposed to being 230 a year ago?
22: You just feel stronger and more explosive. You know, you set the edge, you know what I'm saying? So it's different.
1: Donovan, for you, and Coach mentioned this while he was here, he just talked about how in the spring, right, it wasn't pretty at times between you and Austin and others.
23: Yeah.
1: How did you get it right? How did you make progress in terms of developing the relationship?
23: You know, we kind of just put our head down and went to work. You know, if it wasn't clicking at first with the routes or whatever we were doing, we just kept going and kept going and kept going until it clicked, and then we kept going some more, and eventually just kept getting better and better and better, and we continue to see progress and eventually just became better and better.
1: Who leads that process in terms of making sure that you're spending the time together? Is it a collective effort? Is it Austin leading that? Who does that?
23: It's a collective effort between the quarterbacks and receivers, making sure we're getting our timing down with our routes and our routes and our depths.
1: Describe the touchdown pass that he threw to you this past weekend at Kansas.
23: It was a great call by Coach Chip Lindsey. I had a post route. The dude was playing outside leverage, so I kind of like gave him a move at the top, perfect ball by the quarterback, and the rest is history. So it's a good play, good execution. Also, I want to give thanks to the O-line and running back. Protection-wise, there was great protection and able to get the ball out. So,
1: how tight was the window that he put it in?
23: It was a pretty tight window, so it was a very impressive throw by him. And yeah, it's a good throw.
1: I look at, give it up for Austin and the receivers, and certainly for Donovan. Donovan averaging more than 100 yards per game receiving, and I think in each of the first two games you've done that in the first half, obviously against UAPB, and I think you did that against KU as well from a number standpoint. You're in a defensive ends room with Coach Early is your head coach, your position coach, but a year ago you had Zion Wright playing now in the NFL. Damon's going to play in the NFL. Now you got yourself and Langdon. You got young Dayton as well. Malik's in there. DeMarcus, Jaden Jones. Just that collection of athletes. Would you just describe those individuals for these people that haven't gotten to know them yet?
22: Yeah, I say as a group, you know, we all are hungry. You know, we talk to each other every day. You know, we want to be the best. You know, if it's something that we didn't like during Indy, you know, we'll tell each other, like, you know, we got to work on that. But, you know, just the guys together, I feel like, you know, we're just ready. You know, we're ready to hunt.
1: What did you learn from Zion last year in terms of the way that he approached his business?
22: Just being consistent. Because, you know, Zion was the same guy every day. Even you would never know if he had a bad day or if he had something going on. You just never know. He was the same guy every day. You know, just being happy that he's just playing football.
1: Donovan, describe the group of receivers. And I talked a little bit about them with Coach earlier, but you look at the seven guys primarily that are playing, everybody's making plays, is getting opportunities. Just yeah. As a collective group, how would you describe this position?
23: As a collective group, I would just say we have a very high work ethic. During practice, you can see that. In the run game, you can see that as well. Everybody's doing their job, doing their 111th, and ultimately doing the job and making the play when it comes to them.
1: A couple more minutes left with Darius Smith and also with Donovan Olubide. You look around the room, right, and you see all these people here that are here to see you guys and coach tonight. What does Como mean to you two after a short amount of time?
22: You know, I think it means a lot to me. You know, I like the way the fans interact with us, you know, especially the student section. You know, it's different. You know, guys love to see us win. You know, it's just different. We play Kansas too, like the energy and the atmosphere.
1: Absolutely.
23: Yeah, Como means a lot to me. You know, all the fan base showing love to the football team, selling out the games, the student section going crazy. Just it's a great atmosphere, great town. I love to be here.
1: How much time do you guys get to spend with each other individually? Like, are you guys around each other much, like during the course of the season or during the work week? And I'm setting something up, so just curious. Do you guys spend much time around each other?
22: I mean, with football, you have to, so it's like, yeah.
1: Yeah. So, Donovan Olubide, tell us something about Darius Smith that we don't know.
23: Probably just how much he loves football. You can see it during practice, just the way he goes in every play, just like a dog, man. He gives it all every play, and won't be scared to say something if someone's messing up, or if he's doing something wrong. He won't be scared to own his mistakes and just go on and go to the next play. So just no matter effort he plays with and his dog mentality.
1: Terrence, when did that love affair with this game begin?
22: You know, when I first played rec ball.
1: Yeah? Yep. Well, how old were you? 8 years old. How about that? That's cool. All right, Darius. What don't we know about Donovan Olubide that you would like us to know?
22: He had NIL before he came to college. He was getting paid in high school.
1: Is that legal?
23: It was legal at the time.
1: If you go to IMG, it must. All right, about a minute left. Let's wrap it up. From a defense, when you look at Troy, right, from the offensive standpoint, looking at Troy's defense, what stands out about this group you'll see on Saturday?
23: They're a good, disciplined football team. They have a good scheme. They have good coaches around them, and they're going to the game expecting to do something, to improve a point. So, yeah.
1: An offense that's rushing the ball for more than 200 yards a game. Just a thought on the way that they approach things from a running attack and also from an offensive standpoint.
22: Troy?
1: Troy, yeah.
22: You know, they have big guys. You know, they got talent on offense. They got two good running backs. You know, I think they got a good scheme, you know. They got a slow miss, so I think it's going to be a good matchup.
1: Ladies and gentlemen, how about a round of applause for Darius Smith and Donovan Alubide. Guys, again, thank you so much for being here. Yes, sincerely appreciate it.
23: Appreciate it.
1: Tigers coming up in action on Saturday night. 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
6: A Senate spotlight. I'm Paul Stevens, Fox News. The Senate Judiciary Committee holding an oversight hearing with FBI Director Kash Patel today. He was asked if the Bureau has uncovered any new info about Thomas Crooks, who allegedly tried to assassinate President Trump in Butler, PA back in 2024.
7: I think we looked at some 27 devices, exfiltrated all the data off of them, looked for connections to individuals in America and overseas, and we found no evidence that individual was literally even speaking to any other human being other than his parents who he resided with.
6: Meantime, the hearing was disrupted by several fiery exchanges by Democrats accusing Patel of politicizing the Bureau, including this exchange with New Jersey Senator Cory Booker.
8: If you want to answer my questions, go to the next person. This is ridiculous. What a mockery you are.
7: You are the biggest mockery in the United States Senate, and you're sitting next to Schiff.
8: Yeah, well, 8 million people in New Jersey don't think so.
9: John.
6: And Patel defending his record as FBI boss, pointing out decreasing numbers of violent crime during his tenure. President Trump's lashing out of the U.S. Supreme Court over its decision on mail-in ballots.
10: Attorney General Todd Blanche says the Justice Department will comply with a Supreme Court order preventing the Postal Service from enforcing mail-in ballot restrictions sought by the president.
11: That doesn't mean that we're not going to do everything in this administration that we can to make sure that there are free and fair elections.
10: Blanche also says President Trump is very frustrated by recent Supreme Court rulings.
11: The idea that President Trump shouldn't be allowed to communicate to the American people his frustration, I don't share that.
10: In a social media post, President Trump wrote, "The justices are not the people he interviewed, but merely a shell of their original selves." At the White House, Jared Halpern, Fox News.
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24: All right, lots of talk about artificial intelligence and these big tech companies. Next hour, we're going to talk to a woman who had a great job at Google, quit, gave it up, said, I'm done. And she wrote a book about the inner workings of Google. It's called Don't Be Evil. So we'll check in with her next hour. Of course, open phones in hour number three. But this first hour, lots to get to. Did you see where Karl Rove announced in Texas that he's going to vote Democratic? Wait, what? We'll get into that next hour with a Houston Chronicle columnist, Christopher Tomlinson, who joins us from time to time. Texas, of course, is the epicenter of this upcoming election, so we'll get into that with him a little bit later on. But this first half hour, lots of talk about Democratic National Socialists. And I've been bringing up the fact that MAGA seems to have a lot of socialist tendencies, and I seem to be getting a whole lot of criticism for it. And then I read an article from the Cato Institute from our next guest. The article is called Democratic Socialists and MAGA Share a Dangerous Flaw. Ela Soman joins us. Ela, welcome to America at Night. Thanks for joining us.
25: Thank you very much for having me.
24: Before we get started in your article, let me ask you about yourself a little bit. You immigrated to this country from the Soviet Union, is that correct?
25: Yes, that's right. I was 6 years old.
24: And so this is socialism and communism and democracy is pretty near and dear to your heart, I would think.
25: Yes, not just for that reason, but also because they are the object of a lot of my work as an academic.
24: So explain to me your premise. Democratic Socialists and MAGA share a dangerous flaw. What dangerous flaw do they share?
25: In short, both of them seek vast control by the government of all or most of the economy. I think this is pretty obvious in the case of the socialists. They specifically say they want most major industry to be government controlled.

0: En garde!
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2: It's not actually free because you and I as taxpayers would have to pay for it, and we already have a gargantuan federal deficit. So there is more, but the bottom line is they both seek to have the government control vast portions of the economy, and that poses grave dangers, whether the people who do it come from the left or from the right.
3: Let me push back a little bit on your MAGA socialist connection. You mentioned the government wants to take stakes, equity stakes, in Intel, U.S. Steel, some of these other companies. Why not? The government's going to make, the government's in debt. They're going to make a lot of money with their investment in Intel and some of these others and get this sweetheart deal from NVIDIA giving chips over to China. Government's going to make some money. That's good. That's going to pay some of our bills.
2: I have serious doubts about that because when governments run corporations and enterprises, they have very different incentives than when private businesses run it and they want to make a profit. When government is in charge, they follow political incentives. They have an incentive to benefit themselves, to benefit favorite interest groups and the like, and they know they won't go out of business somehow if they do a poor job. And therefore, the history of government ownership of large enterprises is a terrible one. And generally, the government loses money and resources far more often than it gains them. But even if the government does somehow make a profit, it's still bad to have political control of industries because those industries have little or no incentive to produce quality or keep costs down or benefit consumers.
3: The other thing I look at when the government puts money into a corporation in some way, shape, or form, that might be great if you're the corporation, but it's not very good if you're the competitor of that corporation. So your own government, your own tax dollars is working against your interests.
2: Yeah. Once the government starts putting money in favored industries, it affects the incentives not just of that firm, but of all the other firms. Because all the other firms have to think, maybe instead of trying to please consumers, we should be trying to please the person in the White House or those in Congress and so on. And once those people become their true customers, so to speak, the actual customers, the people who use their product, will increasingly be left out in the cold. And that, by the way, is one of the reasons why in places like the Soviet Union, but also under right-wing statist governments, in general, the quality of goods suffers, the quantity goes down, and you end up in the kind of terrible living conditions that my parents grew up under in the Soviet Union.
3: What happens to innovation when government gets involved picking winners and losers?
2: Generally speaking, it goes down, because the incentive to innovate for private businesses is generally to get a competitive edge, to satisfy consumers better and so forth. When industry instead is oriented towards satisfying politicians, the incentive to innovate goes down.
3: Zoran Mondami, the mayor of New York, probably leading the Democratic Socialists along with AOC and Bernie Sanders and the Senate candidate from Michigan. But Zoran Mondami is a big proponent of rent-controlled apartments and sort of helping the government helping with home prices and apartments and things like that. Why is that such a bad idea? It's really expensive to get an apartment. So what's wrong with the government sort of using its power to sort of lower housing prices?
2: It's economics 101. The reason the cost of housing is high in New York is because there is a very high demand. If you try to artificially cap it, that will reduce the ability to buy the housing, and you will get less of it, just as with other price controls throughout history. If Mondami and other mayors and officials want to reduce the price of housing, what they should do is look at the fact that in much of the United States, zoning restrictions and other regulations severely cut down on the amount of housing that can be built, because if much of your housing stock or much of your residential land area is zoned only for single family residences or the kind of you can build restrictions in other ways, and that is true in New York and in many other places, then when the demand for housing goes up, landowners and builders cannot respond to it by building more housing and opening up more of it to residents, and that's how you get the kind of shortages they have in New York. Mamdani actually

0: occasionally makes noises, which suggests he may understand this, but sadly, most of what is proposed so far are actually measures like rent control that will make the housing crisis worse rather than better.
1: Ilya Soman is our guest. He's a writer for the Cato Institute, and he wrote an article called Democratic Socialists and MAGA Share a Dangerous Flaw. It's an interesting read. Ilya, let me ask you, in this column, you talk about immigration, and you talk about immigration as a form of socialism and how that hurts the economy. What are you talking about?
0: It's not immigration that's a form of socialism. It's government-imposed restrictions in immigration. They restrict where people are allowed to live and work, which is a massive form of government control over the economy, maybe the single biggest that we have in the United States today. In general, what's good for the economy and good for human development in general is if people can live and work in the places where they can be most productive, which for many immigrants, including people like my parents and myself back in the day, for many of them, it is living in freer, more productive societies. That obviously increases the income of the immigrants, but it also benefits other people as well, because when an immigrant can be more productive, that increases innovation, that increases production, and there's a lot of evidence that immigrants actually disproportionately contribute to those things. They start businesses at higher rates than natives in most countries, including the U.S. They are disproportionately represented among scientific and medical innovators, and so forth. So if you generally believe in free markets and competition and choice, immigration is a large part of that. If you think government is good at deciding who should live where and who should work where, well, that's an argument for socialism. If you think government is bad at deciding that with respect to people who already live in a particular country, then it's bad at deciding that with respect to potential immigrants as well.
1: You're not for open borders, are you?
0: By and large, I am. I think we should have few or no restrictions on where people are allowed to live and work, and we generally should not restrict people based on where they were born or who their parents are.
1: Hmm. There are people out there who say, wait a minute, immigrants are the reason why housing prices are so high, the reason why gas prices are so high, food is so high. If you kick out all the undocumented workers, well, that means it's just more housing for me, more gas for me, more food for me, and prices will go down.
0: That's actually false. In places where we've had extensive deportations, the evidence shows housing prices actually go up because immigrants are disproportionately represented in the workforce that engages in new construction. If in almost anywhere in the United States where there's significant construction, if you walk around and see who's doing the construction, a lot of people doing it are recent immigrants. Moreover, of course, immigrants contribute to new production of housing, food, and all those other things. So if you deport or keep out a large part of your workforce, you're not going to get lower prices. You're going to get higher prices and lower quality because, in general, we want more people so as to contribute to the productivity of the economy. And immigrants do that in many cases at higher rates even than natives do for a variety of reasons, including that they're younger on average and also they're very motivated to work.
1: A couple minutes left. Donald Trump is spending money, Republicans and Democrats spending money. That's not socialism, that right? That's just pumping money into the economy and then allowing the money to sort of take hold. And that's good, no?
0: I think not. In that, obviously, I'm not claiming any expenditure of government money at any time is by itself socialism. I think that would be silly to claim that. However, what characterizes a free market economy is that private individuals and organizations get to decide how resources are allocated and spent. The more money the government spends, the more control it has over resources, allocation decisions, and so forth. And the closer we get to socialism, though certainly it's not my claim that like any time the government spends a dollar, that by itself is socialism. But when we have a situation like we do now, where we have huge gargantuan deficits, which are slated to get even bigger, and neither the Democrats nor the Republicans seem to care very much about that, then we're definitely moving in the wrong direction.
1: But tariffs, all right, I got about 2 minutes left with you. Tariffs are good. It raises money, and it protects our workers, our industries, our companies from overseas socialism that are subsidized. So that protects our way of life, and tariffs tariffs are good. That's not socialism.
0: No, I think not, because as we've said before, goods and services are better allocated when markets and private individuals decide what they want to buy and what they want to produce than when the government decides. So if workers and industries in some other country can produce something cheaper or more efficiently than we can, it makes sense for us to buy it that way rather than pay higher prices and reduce quality by trying to do it at home. I have a confession to make. I have a huge, enormous trade deficit with my local supermarket. I buy a lot of things from them. They never buy anything from me. I wish they would buy copies of my books, but they don't, sadly for me. However, it still totally makes sense for me to buy food and other things from a supermarket because they're better at producing it and packaging it and so on than I would be. And if I can get things that they produce better from them, that frees me up to do the things that I'm best at. And the same thing if, for instance, Canada is better at producing timber or oil than we are in some cases. They can produce it more cheaply or at higher quality. It totally makes sense for us to buy it from them and for us to devote our own time and energy to producing the things that we're best at producing. Economists call this comparative advantage. It's sort of basic economics 101. And when the government tries to decide what should be produced where instead of letting the market do it, that is a step towards socialism and central planning, and it's almost always harmful. This is actually one of those points that economists across the political spectrum agree on.
1: Democratic Socialists and MAGA Share a Dangerous Flaw. It's an article from the Cato Institute. Ela Soman is a professor of law at George Mason. He is also the author of Democratic Socialists and MAGA Share a Dangerous Flaw on the Cato Institute website. Ela, good stuff. Thanks for checking in. Have a good night.
0: Thanks for your great questions, and thanks for having me.
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1: Hey, interesting news coming out of Washington, D.C. today. One of the interesting votes that the Senate took, they took a vote on a bill that would create a business-friendly rules for cryptocurrencies. It stalled in the Senate, a major blow to the crypto industry. The Senate voted 50-49 to block the Clarity Act. It was a piece of legislation that shaped by crypto executives over months of negotiating with Congress and the White House. The bill passed the House last year, but it faced numerous delays in the Senate. Many Republicans embraced the bill. Democrats opposed it. Not one Democrat voted for it. Many of the concerns centered around President Trump, who generated about $1.4 billion from the network of his crypto businesses from last year. The president earned about $1.4 billion from the crypto businesses, his own crypto businesses. Democrats wanted stronger language to prevent the president and other public officials from using crypto to make money. As I said, no Democrat voted for the bill. Republicans, well short of the 60-vote threshold. You need that. Several Republicans, including Senator Susan Collins, who was in the race for her seat in Maine, also Josh Hawley, senator from Missouri, also voted no on this legislation. I thought that was kind of interesting. We'll get into more of that in the third hour with Open Phones. Stay right there. There is a story brewing in Texas, and that is that Karl Rove, the architect of the Bush White House years, came out in a private party and said, I can't vote for this statewide Republican nominee. It was a bridge too far. This involves social media and a college football game. We'll get into all of it with a columnist from the Houston Chronicle. By the way, Texas is the epicenter of all of this Senate, who takes the Senate hands and all that. So that's why this is also important. Stay right there. We'll get to it and explain it all in a moment. America at Night, back in a minute.
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23: Fox News, I'm Tom Regani. The debate over potential artificial intelligence regulations continues to rage on Capitol Hill. Fox's Aisha Hosni reports.
24: Congress doesn't really know enough about AI to do anything about it. Yesterday, the president called NVIDIA CEO Jensen Huang while Huang was on stage at a tech summit talking about AI. And the president called these warnings a big hoax.
23: U.S. military aid intended for a number of European and Middle Eastern countries is being moved to help another area of the world. Fox's John Saucier with details.
25: $52 million worth of U.S. military assistance will be stripped from Slovakia, North Macedonia, Tunisia, and Iraq, and now go to Panama, Peru, Ecuador, and Colombia. The State Department notifying Congress Tuesday about the reprogramming of the funding.
23: The administration says it's looking to combat drug trafficking and illegal immigration. America's listening to Fox News.
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1: Well, we all know that this Senate race between James Tallarico and Ken Paxton could determine who is in charge of the United States Senate. And a lot of people are watching this with a lot of interest. And who would have thought that maybe, just maybe, that that race could actually hinge on the Texas Longhorns' upset or victory over the Ohio State Buckeyes over the weekend? Chris Tomlinson, the columnist for the Houston Chronicle and the San Antonio Express News, joins us as he always does when things happen in Texas. Chris, welcome back to America at Night. Thanks for joining us.
4: Hey, it's my pleasure to be here.
1: You got it. Let's set the scene for us, because it all starts with that football game. And Bo French, who is running a statewide campaign, is a Republican. He tweets out something that starts this firestorm. What did he tweet out?
4: He tweeted out a photo of some good Longhorn fans, people excited about defeating the Ohio Buckeyes, except that their skin is brown. They're not white, and this upsets him because he says that his friends told him that the last graduation at UT was pitiful because of all the brown people, and he just could not believe that the Texas Longhorn Stadium also had brown people in it.
1: So he's running. What's he running for? It's an odd Texas race. What's he running for?
4: So he's running to be on the Railroad Commission, and for anarchic reasons, anachronistic reasons, it no longer regulates railroads. It now regulates the oil and gas industry. But the people on the Railroad Commission don't want you to think about the oil and gas industry, so they've never changed the name.
1: So it's the Railroad Commissioner, but he's in charge of oil and gas.
4: That is correct.
1: Okay. And Bo French has not only not apologized for this tweet, but has actually doubled down, has he not?
4: Absolutely. You know, I've been writing about Bo French for years now. He is a well-known Christian nationalist from Fort Worth. He's the scion of two big historic Texas oil families. And he's decided that he wants to be in politics, and the best way to get attention is to be as bigoted and racist as he can be.
1: Well, he's getting a lot of attention, so much so that Karl Rove, now this is the story's now poured gasoline on the fire when Karl Rove gets involved. Karl Rove apparently was at a private, I don't know, meeting of Republicans. And what did Karl Rove say? What's it being reported Karl Rove said?
4: He said he's going to vote for a Democrat for the first time in 40 years.
1: Which, of course, now pours gasoline on the fire. This becomes now a national story. Now every Republican and the Democrat in the state of Texas has to be asked about this Bo French tweet. And now we're off and running with a nationwide scandal.
4: Exactly. And, you know, John Cornyn, who lost to Ken Paxton in the spring primary for the U.S. Senate, he's piled on, too, because guess which two Texas Republicans are really close friends and campaigned together? Ken Paxton and Bo French.
1: And what has Ken Paxton said about all of this?
4: Well, you know, Ken Paxton doesn't say much about anything, and so He's mostly stuck to his guns on this, except to say that James Tallarico is the racist in this situation, not Bo French, in some twisted logic that I can't seem to decipher.
1: So Ken Paxton is really sort of hasn't said either yay or nay in support of this Bo French tweet. He's sort of caught in sort of no man's land.
4: Exactly. He's basically trying to change the conversation to DEI, you know, diversity, equity, and inclusion is a boogeyman among Republicans down here. So he's saying that James Tallarico, because he supports DEI, is the racist and not Bo French.
1: Chris Tomlinson, columnist for the Houston Chronicle and San Antonio Express News. How is this playing in Texas?
4: You know, it's actually getting a lot more attention than I expected. As I said, this is nothing new. Bo French has called for the denaturalization and deportation of the New York mayor, Zohan Mamdani, U.S. Congresswoman Ilhan Omar. He's called for this deportation of Native Americans who oppose Donald Trump, strip them of their citizenship and deport them. You know, I did not expect that this would be such a big deal, but it's Texas football. So foolish me, the minute you show these really young, gleeful South Asian Texans, many of whom we've tracked them down and they were born in America. You know, I think that the football aspect of it has really set this off.
1: Not only that, but the University of Texas at Austin made a statement, did they not?
4: Well, they did because, you know, it's actually against the rules down here in Texas to have university imagery or logos or anything in campaign ads. And, of course, the University of Texas does not believe in racism. And so they condemned the comments.
1: Yeah. What about Greg Abbott, who's running for governor, and he's getting in a little bit tight race down there? What has Greg Abbott responded to this?
4: Greg Abbott has said that while this is not the kind of politics he practices, he thinks we should all just be happy to beat Ohio. you know, it was the most milquetoast non-statement I've seen in a long time, which is, I need to make this point. People, you know, think of Texas as this white cowboy conservative place. And the truth is white men only make up 19% of the population of Texas. You know, Texas is going through this profound demographic change. And the photo of the young Texas fans is actually a more accurate representation of what our demography is these days. And so in that matter, this is really kind of where it's all coming from, is that these older white Texans are seeing that the young generation does not look like them, and it's causing them some anxiety, and Beau French is taking advantage of that.
1: You know, it's interesting because Texas, a world-class university, a lot of tech students coming from India, right? A lot of tech students coming from Asia, a lot of Latinos who are born in America, right? Whether they're here on some type of work visa or student visa or H-1B visa, or they're born here, right? There's a high tech corridor in Texas. There's a whole bunch of Asian Americans in Texas. And as you said, a whole bunch of Latinos. That picture, it's funny you mentioned that, represents Texas better than any other picture out there.
4: That's exactly right. And because of this anti-South Asian sentiment, I've been reporting on this community. And we're now looking at second and third generation South Asians who are going to the University of Texas. And so, yeah, this is what a Texan looks like, not Beau French.
1: Yeah. How much of this is going to carry on? Look into your crystal ball for me. How much of this is going to be an issue? How much is this going to resonate inside Texas?
4: You know, I had one Republican, operator say to me that, you know, this just wiped out probably a good $10 million of get out the vote campaigning, which is his way of saying we're going to have the Republicans are going to have to spend tens of millions of dollars more to win the Senate race in Texas now because of the close association between Beau French and Ken Paxton and the growing realization that the Republican Party of Texas is increasingly a white Christian nationalist organization that is opposed to what has become the majority of Texans.
1: Yeah. Chris Tomlinson, columnist for the Houston Chronicle and San Antonio Express News. President Trump made massive inroads to the Latino vote down in Texas, did he not?
4: He did. He flipped many counties for the first, his majority Latino counties along the border. It was a shock win. It made the Republicans think that they had finally succeeded in attracting the Latino vote, the Tejano vote. But, you know, that was also driven mostly by the economy. People upset with Biden, his anti-oil and gas views, his concern, you know, his economic shutdown due to COVID. So, you know, I think now that you have the immigration issue and the economy is tanking, you know, the Latino vote's going to be very different. I saw polling that 25% of Latino voters now regret their vote for Donald Trump.
1: Interesting. What about the cattlemen after President Trump decided to import some of that 300 tons of beef? What are the cattlemen saying about President Trump?
4: Well, I mean, they're clearly quite upset. And honestly, they're also very upset about data centers because a lot of data centers are moving into rural Texas and displacing family farms and ranches. And also drawing on the aquifer water that, you know, the ranchers need to water their cattle. So, you know, there are so many issues. I saw an AARP poll that is kind of reflective of rural Texas that shows that up to 10% of the Republican voters over 50 are going to split their vote and vote for Democrats and Republicans going into the November election. So it's having an impact.
1: Yeah. What's been the reaction and the talk radio talk about Karl Rove announcing that he's going to vote for a Democrat? That must have sent shockwaves through some places.
4: You know, in many ways, this is no longer the Bush Republican Party. Karl Rove represents, believe it or not, a moderate rhino segment of the Republican Party that's basically been kicked out of power. So if you're MAGA and you're the kind of voter that's going to get excited about Beau French's bigotry and, you know, Ken Paxton's record of corruption, then you don't care what Karl Rove thinks. But a lot of independents do. And so I think this, again, this is just eating away at that right-leaning independent who is actually going to decide this election.
1: Yeah, the biggest Republican of all, President Trump, chimed in, not critical of Beau French, but critical of Karl Rove, was he not?
4: Of course. Of course. I mean, this is the Republican. Beau French represents the Republican Party that Donald Trump created. All Beau French does is just take the filter completely off.
1: Yeah. Chris Tomlinson, columnist for the Houston Chronicle and the San Antonio Express News. I guess if James Tallarico or the Democrat doesn't win this Senate race this time, the Democrats will never win a Senate race down in Texas, you would think.
4: Well, you know, not for another decade, probably.
1: Right.
4: You know, Tallarico is a very rare talent, and he's doing so much better than Beto did, and Beto came within 2 points of Cruz. So it's going to be a very tight race, but yeah, if Tallarico loses, it's going to just take all the wind out of Democrat sails for a long time down here.
1: What is Ted Cruz saying about this Beau French tweet, if anything?
4: You know, I haven't seen him say anything. And to give Cruz some credit, he's never been a big fan of Beau French or, frankly, Ken Paxton.
1: That's Chris Tomlinson, columnist for the Houston Chronicle and the San Antonio Express News. Also, a New York Times best-selling author. He wrote the book Forget the Alamo. Chris, always a pleasure to have you check in and give us your insights from Texas. Thanks for checking in, as always.
4: Hey, I'm here whenever you need me. Thank you.
1: You got it. Thank you. Beau French, who is running for commissioner of the railroads in Texas, which is in charge of oil and gas, don't ask, came out with a tweet critical of the University of Texas. The tweet was a picture of the Texas Longhorn fans cheering their win over Ohio State, and some Asians, some Indians, some Latinos, all cheering in the stands. And the quote was, "I heard UT graduation this year looked like this. I didn't believe it. The problem is now obviously far worse than anyone imagined. Upset that the University of Texas fans and their students were other than white. And so, as you can imagine, this is playing down in Texas. And I suspect it's probably going to be get some legs. And because Beau French has doubled down on his comments. All right. It's America at Night. Back in a moment.
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2: All right, a couple of text messages here to get to. I always wondered how those who advocate for open borders would like uninvited people living in their house or their apartment. I don't care if you have documents to be in this country or not, if you're a citizen. If you're not invited in my house, I don't want you in my living room. I don't understand. You could be an American citizen. If you're not invited, you're not allowed in my house. Seems like an odd comment. Let's see here. Well, you got another one here. BG from New York checks in. Let's win. God bless America. All right. That guy texts in every night. Let's win. I just want to make a comment on your guest that discussed cutting back on the speed of AI development. My biggest concern on cutting back will allow the Chinese will leapfrog us and use their lead for nefarious purposes. I know he actually addressed this. I felt his reasoning was faulty. He placed a lot of trust in the word of the Chinese government, and everyone knows that the Chinese disguise their motives. Interesting. By the way, listen to this news. The United States announced today through their Air Force Secretary that, I guess yesterday, that there was some type of keynote address at the Air and Space and Cyber Conference at the National Harbor in Maryland. It was an annual forum hosted by the Air and Space Forces Association. That the United States, here's a quote from the Air Force Secretary Tony Minnick. We are increasing readiness against existing threats, and the United States has on-orbit space control weapons capable of defending the joint force against hostile adversary action. It's the first time the United States has admitted that it has weapons outside of Earth, right, in Earth's orbit, which is kind of big news. You always thought that, right, that weapons in outer space were kind of off limits, but apparently the United States is actually now admitting they're putting some type of military hardware up in outer space. This is after concerns that both Russia and China are developing weapons to do something very similar to disrupt satellite networks and so on and so forth. So, thought that was interesting. All right, stay right there. We're going to talk to a woman who worked at Google for years and finally saw the light, left, and wrote a book called Don't Be Evil. So we'll talk to an insider who used to work at Google. We'll do that next hour. Stay right there. Our executive director tonight is Tom Dalak. Our engineer tonight is Richard Good. I'm McGraw-Milhaven, and this is America at Night on Westwood One.
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13: An Iranian proxy is a big problem. I'm Tom Rigotti, Fox News. A Saudi Arabian pipeline responsible for the transport of millions of barrels of oil a day is scheduled to be largely out of service for weeks. Middle Eastern officials are pointing blame at drones from Iranian-backed militias in Iraq. Fox's Steve Harrigan is in Tel Aviv with the latest.
14: That oil pipeline all the way across Saudi Arabia, 750 miles long, it was carrying 4 million barrels of oil every day. Now for weeks, that oil is not going to go to market, and Saudi Arabia is being hit day after day by attacks from Iranian-backed Houthis. They're hitting not just the oil infrastructure, but they're also targeting cities as well. Warnings going out even in the city of Mecca, the holiest site. And real concerns, too, not just about oil infrastructure, but about some of the territory these Houthis have been able to take.
13: This comes as the Houthis have begun taking over territory near the mouth of the Red Sea. The nation's Treasury Secretary is touting the administration's economic agenda, highlighting job growth and easing inflation. This as energy prices soar thanks to the war with Iran. Fox Business Network's Edward Lawrence has the latest from the White House.
15: Treasury Secretary Scott Bessent pushing the Trump administration's policies that created growth in the economy here. Now, the Treasury Secretary testified that census numbers show the poverty rate went down 0.5% to 10.2%, with household income rising 2.6%. Democrats tried to pin inflation, which remains above the Fed's 2% target, on President Trump, citing a conflict with Iran as well as tariffs. Bessent believes that inflation will fall once the operations in Iran ends. Now, the economy under pressure also for the rise of the 10-year Treasury bond. As it rises, the price to borrow money for home mortgages and new cars, well, that goes up.
13: Another struggle on Wall Street today. The Dow lost 328 points. The Nasdaq gave up 205. 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
2: 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This one from 901 in Tennessee. Sounds to me like you're the one that's rambling, sir. Oh, that's not so very nice. Let me see if I can pull this up here and get these all in rapid succession, if I may. Let's see here. McGraw, you're so wrong. The money is coming from the tariffs. I don't think he should do it, but it's not socialism. That is from Illinois. This one. Aaron Rodgers speaks out against Trump. That's from St. Louis. There was a couple of others here. I did this wrong. All right. Maybe I'll figure this out on the break. All right. So we don't have the text line. I hit the wrong button. All right. Text line, 1-844-2-McGraw, 1-844-262-4729. Though we do each and every night, even though Alex is on vacation, Tom is doing a great job of sending a daily text out. So if you want to find out what's coming up on the show tomorrow, he sends out a text somewhere early afternoon, early evening, late afternoon, and gives you a sense of who is on the show tonight. Gives you a link to the podcast, and then, of course, tells you what's coming up on that night's program. All you have to do to become a subscriber to the text line is just text your name and your phone number to 1-844-2-McGraw, 1-844-262-4729, and we'll get you on the list, and so you can become part of America's at Night's text crew, if you will. We just come up with a better name than text crew. I'll think of that. Stay right there. When we come back, there is a woman, Claire Shipman, who has worked for Google for quite a number of years, and she decided that she was going to step away. It just wasn't for her after all these years. She bought into the hype, and once she started working there, she realized, maybe this isn't for me. Claire Stapleton is her guest. She wrote the book called Don't Be Evil, the story of a Google insider. What's it like to work for Google? She tells us. Coming up next, and then it's your phone calls. The next hour, 1-844-2-McGraw. Phone calls, text messages, anytime, and of course, voicemails when we're off the air. Stay right there. America at Night, back in

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4: It's America at Night with McGraw-Millhaven, and we are in for a treat tonight because if you really want to know what's going on inside the tech companies, you really need to talk to somebody who was inside the tech companies, and we're in luck because there's a brand new book out. HarperCollins is the publisher. The book is called Don't Be Evil, Bad Bosses, Fake Promises, and My Escape from Big Tech. Claire Stapleton, the author, welcome to America at Night. Thanks for joining us.
5: Thank you so much for having me.
4: You worked at Google for how long?
5: 12 years.
4: And

0: What did you do?
1: 12 long years.
0: 12 long years. What did you do for Google?
1: I came straight out of college and I was on the communications team, and later I shifted into marketing. So as I kind of refer to it, corporate cheerleader kind of position. So yeah, not the most likely turn to, you know, start organizing a protest against the company.
0: Yeah. Let's go back to the beginning. This was your first job out of college?
1: Yeah. I came through college recruiting. 2007 was a really unique time in the tech industry. It was, the dot-com boom was in the rear view. It was growing like gangbusters. Companies like Google were hiring tons of young people straight out of college, putting them in these kind of entry-level jobs, but also giving them a fair amount of responsibility. So I had no idea what corporate communications was. I was an English major. I went to Penn. And I just said, this sounds like an amazing company to be a part of. I don't know anything about coding or engineering, but I think I could help them tell their story, which seems to be a great story.
0: And so we walked onto the Google job, and you thought you'd died and gone to heaven, I'm assuming.
1: I thought that I had gotten the golden ticket in the chocolate bar in Willy Wonka. I mean, the campus was really impressive, and it was sort of like Google was obviously a huge technological juggernaut. I mean, as a young person then, Gmail was new. They bought YouTube. Google Maps was sort of transforming how we, you know, navigate the world. But really something that Google was kind of exporting was a workplace philosophy. And that started with these campuses, which had all this amazing food and they'd have ball pits. It was sort of like a continuation of college, but better. And you're getting paid and, you know, people were playing video games all night. I mean, it was like a really unique environment. Yeah.
0: How much did you get paid, or did you get paid on the privilege of working there and or stock options? How did that work?
1: You know, I did get stock options, nothing compared to what they gave engineers. But, I think I had a friend who was doing Teach for America, and I was maybe making like $10,000 or $15,000 more than that. It was not the most well-paid entry-level job. But the upside of being at a company like Google, which, you know, the stock kept going up and up and up. They did a stock split a couple of years after I was there. The sturdiness of these companies in the economy have made them a really great choice of employer, ultimately, for young people who are trying to build a career.
0: The book is called Don't Be Evil. Claire Stapleton, our guest. The book, Don't Be Evil, not just the title of your book, but that was also their mission statement, was it not?
1: It was sort of like an informal mantra. When they would give every new hire a code of conduct, that was at the top of the page. Larry and Sergey, when the founders of the company, when the company went public, they put out a letter to shareholders saying, we're not a conventional company, we don't intend to become one, and Don't Be Evil was this kind of rallying cry that we are never going to succumb to short-term pressure. Everything is going to be about making the ethical choice. And so that was really the kind of ethos and mission of the company.
0: Okay, so everything's going swimmingly, and when do you begin to lie to yourself? When do you start compromising? When do you start realizing, wait a minute, maybe this isn't all the panacea that I signed up for?
1: Yeah, you know, I think I had some questions my first year, because it was a really hierarchical environment, and here I was giving the campus tours to the journalists as part of the PR team, and I was sort of putting out the internal rhetoric about how flat there was no hierarchy, we have basically no managers, but that wasn't really the experience. I mean, it really was a sort of high control environment, very clear norms and expectations. I mean, just as how it goes, you know, in a corporate environment, but the company was saying it really wasn't that. And then, you know, as time went on, I think that there was a leadership change. Larry Page, the founder of the company, kind of came back and did a second stint as the CEO. And that was an interesting time, because it really took Google into this kind of rhetoric around, we're going to change the world. And Google kind of always said that, but he was talking a lot about moonshots and we're going to solve humanity's greatest problems. And I think that's the kind of stuff where over time we started to think, you know, what is really the impact of these technological companies? Because they're certainly amassing a lot of money and power, but do we really feel that these companies are making the world a better place by connecting people through technology? So, yeah, I mean, I think it's a very, very slow process that for me, it was also about having challenging work environments, toxic work culture, all the stuff people experience in corporations. But because of having been so nourished by all this rhetoric about how Google was this progressive workplace of the future, this utopia, that's when you start to sort of, you know, develop a more critical perspective.
0: Did you realize that then and suppress it, or did you not realize it until after you got out?
1: I think it was, you know, it was sort of, it was both things happening. I think I would, you have to sort of suppress it. Being in marketing and communications, you have to be a cheerleader. That's the job. So if you're starting to feel like you're losing your soul a little bit, or you're saying things are disingenuous, or I was involved in my last few years at YouTube, in they were constantly having these brand crises where creators would do things that were dangerous or bad influence, and we would have to be out there sort of spinning a different story. You know, I think I was really starting to become disillusioned with the gap between what I thought the company was and what I had to go out and say every day.
0: Yeah. Claire Stapleton, our guest, Don't Be Evil, Bad Bosses, Fake Promises, and My Escape from Big Tech. How much of this book did you leave on the cutting room floor? I mean, how honest were you? Did you tell all the tales? Did you tell some of the tales?
1: There's so much more. And I have to say, because when you write a memoir, which, you know, you're drawing from your life, people are like, wow, why didn't you include that crazy thing that we, you know, went through in 2008? I'm like, I didn't even remember that. There's just like whole years, you know, over 12 years, so much goes on in the corporate environment. But I actually used my Google chat log, because I had a couple of friends that we would do G-chat, you know, through the workday, people in related industries. And, you know, I had so many vivid details that were sort of just like me. I came out of this meeting. This is so crazy with this boss. This is what's going on with me. So, yeah, I mean, but I think it's really kind of painfully honest, because even though there's a lot of Google plot that happens, like Google changes, the world's changing, there's all these sort of big things going on around me. But ultimately, it's sort of about my personal life and my personal journey. It's a very much a memoir in that way that, you know, for better or for worse, it's quite vulnerable.
0: How bad does Google come out in this? I mean, are they the evil empire? Or are they?
1: You know what? Google is you know, they said, you know, we don't intend to become a conventional corporation, and it really did. I think that the title "Don't Be Evil" is wordplay about how Google sort of set itself up, but really it's a journey of the self. I'm just coming of age. I'm becoming more clear-eyed. I'm growing up. I think, you know, Google, just like any company, there's good things, there's bad things, there's bad bosses, there's challenging leadership, there's, you know, serving the bottom line ultimately is what these companies do. And I think it was just sort of, the book is about reckoning with, you know, how do you navigate your own kind of ethical compass in a corporation?
0: And that's interesting, because reading the book and getting ready for the interview, I saw it as two different stories. One, a tech company, but two, you could have taken out Google and put in company ABC. It doesn't matter what company there was, because it seems like many of those things happen in every single company.
1: Absolutely. Absolutely. There was a woman who reached out to me toward the end of my journey, who came from Wall Street, and she said, the only difference is Wall Street's more honest about what it is. Whereas Google, you know, for a long time really wanted to hold on to the image of being kind of the most virtuous corporation you could ever have, you know?
0: There was a quote that I wrote down that I wanted to ask you about. And you write in the book, I strung together a lattice of jargon, my best guess as to what the executives wanted to hear. And I often use that I usually say people talk in riddles. They say things and I have no idea what they're talking about, but they say it with such conviction and so many buzzwords that you're like, oh, of course, if I say I don't understand, somehow I'm the idiot.
1: Yeah. The corp speak is so out of control. I mean, someone was just pointing out to me, did you have to like deprogram from talking like that afterwards? Yes, I absolutely did. I think that also, because being in the world of executive communications, it's a people pleaser's dream and nightmare, because you're trying to anticipate what they want to hear. You know, you want to flatter them. You want to kind of prop up the company at every turn. And so it's just complete nonsense. And it just, the meaning is just completely drained out of it.
0: So take me through some of those spins where something showed up on YouTube. And I've often said this before, you know, oftentimes these tech companies say, we can't monitor everything. There's nothing we can't, you know, somebody live streamed a murder on Facebook the other day. Oh, we can't do it. But then I often say, try uploading copyrighted music to YouTube. You can't do it, right? And so,
1: exactly.
0: So take,
1: when the money's yelling.
0: Yeah, yeah. Take me through some of those arguments you would have
1: People would never believe or could never understand the amount of swirl. It really looks like lack of leadership, moral murkiness. So one of the scandals that I remember so distinctly is when the huge YouTuber Logan Paul uploaded, he was on a trip to Japan and he uploaded a video of a dead body in a what's called the suicide forest, this horrible thing in Japan. And he's sort of like joking about it, laughing about it. And it really kind of sums up the sort of dehumanizing stuff that can happen when these young guys who are just so huge and have this huge audience and everything for them is about, you know, provocation and attention and clicks. And that's the business model of YouTube, right? So, and he was a real heavyweight on the platform. So it took YouTube a shocking amount of time to take that video down. It even hit the trending page. It was sort of like had made the rounds. And then you get the executives and the, you know, all the legal and everything in the room to try to figure out what action to take. And, you know, can you really punish someone like this? There's all these other things like this. And, you know, what's the precedent? There are content moderation policies on paper, but they're surprisingly hard for these companies to enforce because of the power of these, you know, celebrities on the platform. Because, you know, as Susan Wojcicki, the CEO of YouTube, would say, well, if we took that down, we'd have to take so many other things down. So a lot of times it actually is the public pressure and outrage that forces YouTube to do anything, because the company runs on eyeballs and clicks. And what generates eyeballs and clicks? Stuff like filming a dead body in Japan. I mean, it's a sort of cursed loop.
0: Where, I mean, it sort of sounds like Wreck-It Ralph breaks the internet.
1: Yeah, totally.
0: where does the moral compass come into all of these conversations?
1: Yeah, you know, I think that there will always be really passionate people, you know, who are making the right arguments. But I think that, you know, what wins out is often the safe choice, the choice that sides with advertisers. I mean, YouTube did actually take a lot of action against, you know, different channels by setting up these new demonetization policies because advertisers complained. They said, we don't want our, you know, Procter & Gamble ad running on, like, you know, a beheading on YouTube. And, you know, you got to keep the advertisers happy. You've got these components of the ecosystem are really, really loud voices. So sometimes change comes from, you know, advertiser outrage or public outrage, you know, but ultimately at the end of the day, the algorithm always wins.
0: Yeah. And, you know, I know you're not there anymore, but just to sort of show you the scourge of this, I have a 6-year-old daughter, and over the weekend we were watching YouTube videos on woodworking. She's getting into woodworking. She likes watching this old house and, you know, let's build a pool and let's build a dollhouse, whatever else. And, you know, in the middle of it, they break for a commercial, and all of a sudden there's an ED commercial in the middle of me and my 6-year-old daughter watching, you know, this old house. And there's no, you know, that's pure evil. And, you know, TV and radio, we could get all sorts of ratings if we were allowed to say anything we wanted and the most horrific things in the world. But yet, you know, I get clicks are the money, but at some point, the moral fiber's got to kick in somewhere.
1: Yeah, I think that, you know, at YouTube, they used to say, well, you know, the one value that really organizes this site and organizes technology in general is free expression. Okay, but that's actually kind of taking the path of least resistance, because ultimately you got to take a long view on your impact to society. And there's so many kids that are so hooked into YouTube. You know, you'd think you'd use better screens and controls.
0: Yeah. Well, somebody said it best when they said free speech isn't a death sentence, and free speech is important, but there are also certain guardrails and certain responsibilities when it comes to free speech. Stay right there. Claire Stapleton is our guest. She used to work at Google 12 years. She got out and she wrote the book, Don't Be Evil, Bad Bosses, Fake Promises, and My Escape from Big Tech. Do you remember the Google walkout? She was the one who instigated it. We'll talk to her about that next. America at Night, back in a moment.
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0: Hey, Kansas City. McGraw-Milhaven here. I'm coming all the way from St. Louis to Kansas City for the KCMO Talk Radio America 250 event on September 16th at Boulevard Brewing. 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
8: Fox News, I'm Ted Lindner. A federal judge has blocked the board of the Kennedy Center from adding President Trump's name to the building facade.
9: D.C. Federal Judge Christopher Cooper wrote that the Kennedy Center board cannot install memorials for President Trump or anyone or anything else at the Kennedy Center without Congress's blessing, and that an August board resolution pushing to add the president's name to the building facade violated an earlier court ruling on the matter.
8: Sources telling Fox News the Kennedy Center board has voted to immediately close the facility, citing safety concerns and funding issues. And a Saudi Arabian pipeline that transports millions of barrels of oil a day, said to be largely out of service for a few weeks.
10: Saudi Arabia is being hit day after day by attacks from Iranian-backed Houthis. They're hitting not just the oil infrastructure, but they're also targeting cities as well. Warnings going out even in the city of Mecca, the holiest site.
8: And that is Fox's Steve Harrigan. America's listening to Fox News.
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0: You want to know what goes inside a tech company? Talk to somebody who's been there. Our guest, Claire Stapleton, has written a book, Don't Be Evil, Bad Bosses, Fake Promises, and My Escape from Big Tech. It's a biting memoir, 12 years inside Google. Claire, take me back to the organization of the Google walkout, the one that you are credited with starting. Take me through that.
1: Yeah, it was an absolutely perfect storm. It was this, it was 2018, the fall after the kind of summer of Me Too. And there was a big article in the New York Times, this big kind of expose that this very kind of famous, well-known executive within the company named Andy Rubin, the founder of Android, the phone aspect of Google, had gotten a $90 million payout when he was sort of allowed to resign, but he was kind of forced out for a bunch of sexual harassment and abuse allegations that Google had investigated and then themselves found credible. So they needed to get rid of him, but he left with this, as they call it, a golden parachute, a hero's farewell. You know, Larry Page, who sort of never really speaks publicly, had even given kind of a warm goodbye statement to him. And then that was juxtaposed with a couple of other stories of women being at Google being propositioned during the hiring process, or and someone had actually had a baby with a guy who was the head of the legal department there, which also oversaw HR. And the article was sort of positing that there's some kind of crazy things going on at Google, and when women raise these complaints, they're getting pushed out and with nothing, and the guys are getting these sort of golden parachutes. So it was a really kind of painful juxtaposition. I had just come back from maternity leave. I was really hooked into an email list. It was thousands of women at the company just talking about kind of mom at work issues. It was nothing really kind of political or anything. But that list exploded on the day of the Andy Rubin news, and people just started talking about their, you know, for lack of a better way to put it, their Me Too stories of being a woman in tech and the kind of boys club of it, the kind of disheartening experience of making a complaint and then having to clean up the mess that made to your career without ever really getting justice. And so I had been, you know, involved in internal communications for a long time. I'd seen how internal controversies came and went. And I thought, you know, why not make a stronger statement here? Because the company needs some accountability for this situation. I mean, the New York Times article described things going on over years. So it was like, you know, a simple petition or, you know, something like that, I just didn't think was really going to make a splash. I didn't know anything about, you know, organizing or protests, but someone had suggested doing a walkout. And I thought, that sounds like a great idea. What would this company look like without women for even an hour? I'd worked so closely with all the executive assistants of the company, all the program managers, all these sort of the comms people, the quote female coded jobs. And I thought, you know, it feels really hard for the women to feel like this is an equitable workplace. So let's see how this goes. And it really blew up.
0: You committed the cardinal sin, though. You went public.
1: Oh, yeah.
0: So what happened?
1: Well, I mean, you know, the company initially embraced it, which is so funny, but it you know, the CEO sent an email around saying, this sounds great. You know, people should feel welcome to walk out. You know, it's kind of a co-opt, but a lot of the executives walked out that day sort of saying, wow, Google has always said, you know, we can change the world together. Our employees have such great ideas. And, you know, why can't we solve this? You know, the CFO of the company is a woman named Ruth Porat. She was saying, this is what Googlers do best. You know, we challenge the status quo. And so, you know, it seemed like the sort of kumbaya honeymoon period immediately thereafter. Though, you know, I would not say that the organizers continue to put so much pressure on Google, because as I describe in the book, the organizing proved to be really hard. We didn't really know each other. We had different ideas, competing visions about, you know, about how we might want to kind of bear down on Google to, you know, make some more advancements on sexual harassment policy and other things. But basically they kind of one by one singled out the women who'd been involved in the organizing. And, you know, as I say in the book, they changed the nature of our responsibilities, shall I say. And almost everybody who'd organized the walkout was out within a year or two.
0: Including you.
1: Including me.
0: So they
1: loudly and proudly.
0: So they did it in the most corporate way possible. They just sort of waited till the cameras went away, the news media went away, the story went away, and quietly sent you to the back room, ultimately to have you leave on your own, kind of. Basically.
1: Yes, it's a, you know, I had read some literature about kind of protecting your job after you stick your neck out and do something as sort of risky as, you know, organize a protest against your employer. But, you know, it can be very, retaliation can be subtle. So basically my manager had said, I'm rearranging the team. I'm going to take out this from your portfolio and give that to someone else. I'm going to hire someone above you. I mean, it felt quite brazen to me that here I am being demoted. And it was just 2 months after the walkout. I knew it was wrong because I'd read the sort of literature saying, you know, watch out, your manager, after you do something like this, might change your job around. So I basically rang the alarm. And it just got worse and worse. So, you know, and that was a really kind of consistent story among the other women who'd been organizing.
0: Claire Stapleton, the author of Don't Be Evil, Bad Bosses, Fake Promises, and My Escape from Big Tech. Somebody wants to ask you this question. If it was such a bad place that you had to walk out in protest, why did you stay?
1: You know, a lot of the women, and including me, said, wow, this is a pro-Google movement, not an anti-Google movement. We want Google to live up to its stated ideals. We love this company. We're grateful to be here. You know, it wasn't like, I don't think that we were, we were doing something that we thought maybe it wasn't a public service to Google because it was an unflattering and very dramatic moment. But we really thought we are holding the company to its stated ideals and that could only make the company better. I think what was more surprising was the fragility of the company to say, we can't tolerate, you know, women trying to force accountability for what was clearly a pretty messed up situation with all these executives getting these big, you know, golden parachutes to leave after kind of being abusers within the company.
0: You know, it's interesting. I think many of us have been in that meeting or that synergy conversation or the team building exercise where the boss stands up and says, we want you to really, really speak your mind and tell us what you really think. They don't want you to really speak your mind, and they don't really want to know what you think, but they want you to hear them say that, and then nobody say anything so that they somehow are off the hook and feel justified in doing anything they want.
1: Yes, it's a very effective way to kind of manage and metabolize dissent when you say, oh, we have this sort of big open all hands meeting. In fact, there's a lot that governs what people can say in any given workplace, but I think, you know, a strong leader can tolerate complaint. That's just, you know, I think that's kind of was the sadness of Google was that, you know, they used to say we celebrate this transparent culture. Anybody can come to the staff meeting with the founders every week and ask them anything. And it was like that for years. And now they basically just don't invite questions in the same way at all. It just, you know, they couldn't handle it. It was too costly for them.
0: But if Google can't be that proactive, if Google can't take the slightest criticism as the world's largest company, what hope is there for any other business out there?
1: Seriously, I hope that, you know, my book, and I've had people who've read it and say, this really shows me the kind of leader I want to be, which is not so such a snowflake, as the kids say. I think that, you know, the world is always evolving. Forms of leadership and corporate cultures are always evolving. You know, Google had some really high points. It's had some low points. And let's just hope that people can grow and reflect through this.
0: Claire Stapleton, our guest for a couple more minutes. The book is called Don't Be Evil, Bad Bosses, Fake Promises, and My Escape from Big Tech. You, at one point, you were in the communications department for the leaders of Google. Take me through some of those conversations. Were you able to talk truth to power, or was it just a complete and utter snow job that you had to say one thing to their face, and as soon as they walked away, you rolled your eyes and said they're in some fantasy world?
1: I think that, you know, I had an old boss in the PR department who was a very, very effective at pushing back and speaking truth to power. I think it was an interesting time because the founders were really young back then. Everybody was still sort of growing up and finding their footing and voice. What I think happens to leaders over time, and I saw this as I moved more into speech writing and these different forms of executive comms, is that it kind of warps your brain. When you're at a company like Google, you're making sort of generational wealth here. I mean, the compensation, and it's so much crazier now. And think about the AI industry. I mean, people are just minting enormous fortunes, and Larry and Sergey had become billionaires. you know, multiple times over by the time I was there, you're treated differently by everyone around you. I mean, you have these huge staffs of people, and it just gets harder and harder for people to say, oh, that's not a great idea. It gets harder and harder for people to push back. They're so accommodated in so many ways. I think you lose touch in so many different ways. And so, you know, I think I saw a scrappier time in the company, and then I saw a company where the executive culture was really intense.
0: And then, of course, it's a king of the mountain, right? Everyone's trying to backstab everybody else because I want to look good for my boss ahead of me. If you look good, I look bad. I can't have you looking good. I need to stab you in the back, and I got to play politics because I want my stock options.
1: Absolutely. I mean, I think corporate politics are such a soul sucking situation. I think, you know, at Google, tremendous resources, and yet still people are always competing for more attention, more resources, a bigger empire. And the people that rise to the top in an organization like that, ultimately are not the people that are maybe the strongest leaders or the most humanity forward, the most ethical. They're people who are really good at, you know, managing up and playing the game and all these other things. And that doesn't mean you're an unethical person, but it does mean that you're, you know, probably not, you know, the most mindful manager, shall we say.
0: Don't be evil. Bad bosses, fake promises, and my escape from big tech. Claire Stapleton, what has been the reaction? The book came out last month. What, people inside Google worried you were going to tell tales? What's been the reaction since the book's come out?
1: It's been really astounding how many people I've heard from, so many ex-Googlers, people who are currently there, people who are in tech. I think a lot of people see shades of their own experience and my experience as kind of deeply personal and individual my journey has been. I think it hits a lot of notes of the sort of crisis of meaning and work that a lot of people of my kind of, you know, millennial generation, but, you know, a little older, a little younger, people are really struggling to, you know, find a sense of purpose in work, and everybody needs to make their bread. And these companies are huge, huge employers. But, you know, what does a career look like that feels right to every individual person? It's just a sort of ongoing battle, and, you know, one that we'll see play out over this generation for sure.
0: But the difference between traditional big companies and these tech companies is these tech guys who start these companies are lauded as these geniuses and smarter than everybody else. You know, they were just lucky enough to come up with a stupid idea and find some hedge fund to give them money. After that, should Mark Zuckerberg really be in charge of free speech in this country?
1: I completely agree. I mean, I think that these people were really good at running an innovative startup. But now companies like Google, Meta, Apple, these are the institutions that govern society. Is Mark Zuckerberg the best person for that job? We don't really know, because he, and not unlike the founders of Google, have done such a good job at holding on to that power. But, you know, it's not clear to me that we have the best people to run these absolutely consequential businesses.
0: And it's one thing to put up a video of a dead body on YouTube, but AI now, they're talking about changing the world and crossing a Rubicon. If Sam Altman, you know, God love the guy, but is he the right one to determine what's the best move for society when it comes to artificial intelligence?
1: No, it's really scary, because the consequences and the scale of the technology now, I mean, the stakes are higher than ever in a lot of ways. And, you know, I hope that, you know, my story sheds a little bit of light on how Google got to be the way it is, and how we might push back in different ways and try some different things.
0: Clara Stapleton, what are you doing now?
1: Well, I, you know, put out the book. I have two little kids. I think of myself as sort of a stay-at-home mom, but, you know, I continue to sort of, you know, write and remain involved. I've done a lot of kind of part-time freelance communications work, you know, this sort of
0: will you
1: thing
0: go,
1: that just sort of keep going.
0: Will you go back to big tech at some point?
1: My parents are always asking me that. Maybe there's some amazing, you know, enlightened corporation that will have you back. No, I think that I'm happy being on the outside, and, you know, finding my own voice has been the journey of the book. But I you can't really take the tech person out of the person. So I remain fascinated by the industry and, you know, where it will go from here.
0: Claire Stapleton, the author of the book Don't Be Evil, Bad Bosses, Fake Promises, and My Escape from Big Tech. A biting memoir, 12 long years, she says, inside of Google. And she survived enough to write the book Don't Be Evil. Claire Stapleton, good luck with the book tour. Be safe down the road, and I'm sure we will cross paths in the future. Take care.
1: Thank you so much.
0: Thank you. America at Night. Back in a moment.
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0: Hey, the Emmys were last night and some news was some history was made. Gene Smart won again for Hacks. It was the fifth and final season. She's won all five seasons, the Emmy for female actress. That's a record. The other one is she's tied for the most primetime acting Emmys for any performer with 8. She's tied with, anybody want to guess? Julia Louis-Dreyfus and Cloris Leachman. Think about that for a second. Allison Janney won for The Diplomat. It was Sally Fields won for Remarkably Bright Creatures, which actually was oddly a pretty good show, actually. I actually like that. Linda Cardinale won for DTF St. Louis. Rhea Seehorn won for Pluribus, which I've watched once or twice. We'll get to that in a second. And a couple of others won for Widow's Bay. It was like the year of Gene Smart, 75, Allison Janney's 44. I think the youngest women to win was Shailene Woodley. So it's the year of the older actress coming on strong. How about that, right? I watched this Pluribus on Apple TV, and I got to tell you, no disrespect to her and no disrespect to the show, because I was actually thought it was pretty good. But I watched the first episode, and then I think I watched the second episode, and then I had to wait a week to watch the third episode. I got busy. I never went back to it. So these streaming shows, I'm not used to, like, coming back each week drops at 9 o'clock on a Tuesday. So I got to, you know, I'm too busy. I can't get my schedule like that anymore. I used to back in the day when I would run home to make sure I wouldn't miss 90210 on Thursday nights. Right? But you just don't watch TV like that anymore. The one with John Hamm, Friends and Neighbors, I missed that the first season. It just dropped the second season. I went back to watch the first season. I binged it. It was fantastic. And because it was already out there, right? You didn't have to wait a week. So this whole idea of streaming, it's great when they drop them all and then you can watch the series in a weekend. But I get it. They want you to keep the subscription for the 6, 8, 10 weeks that the show was on. But we just don't watch TV like that anymore. At least I don't. Waiting for, you know, 9 o'clock on a Thursday to watch L.A. Law or ER. I think those days have passed us. Anyway, Gene Smart, Hacks, which, by the way, was a fantastic, fantastic show. Hacks, I think, was the sequel to Tomorrow's Mrs. Maisel in some weird and strange way. Anyway, open phones next hour. Stay right there. Our executive director tonight is Tom Dillack, filling in for Alex. Our engineer tonight is Richard Good. I'm McGraw-Milhaven. This is America at Night on Westwood One.
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14: The president hammers the high court. I'm Ted Lindner, Fox News. President Trump Tuesday lashing out at the U.S. Supreme Court over its decision on mail-in ballots. Attorney General Todd Blanche says the Justice Department will comply with the order, but he says the administration wants to assure free and fair elections. Blanche also says the president's frustrated by recent Supreme Court rulings.
15: The idea that President Trump shouldn't be allowed to communicate to the American people his frustration, I don't share that.
14: In a social media post, the president wrote the justices are not the people he interviewed, but merely a shell of their original selves. Senate Democrats have blocked legislation to create a new regulatory framework for cryptocurrency, demanding more limits on President Trump's investments. Tuesday's vote was a pivotal election year test for the $2.3 trillion cryptocurrency market and came as Trump has amassed significant crypto wealth while in office. Increasing concerns over the advancement of artificial intelligence continue to ripple across Capitol Hill and the private sector. Fox's Aisha Hosni has details on that and more from the White House.
16: House Speaker Mike Johnson downplaying AI doomsday warnings as AI continues to confound Washington. Senate Minority Leader Chuck Schumer slamming Republicans for not reining it in. At the center of the president's decision is the AI race with China. Just last week, the government identified six Chinese AI firms accused of stealing data from American AI companies. Meanwhile, the president on Truth Social claiming new evidence shows the Butler, Pennsylvania assassination attempt was a, quote, Democrat plot to get me out of the election that failed. But FBI Director Kash Patel testified on the Hill that the shooter, Thomas Crooks, wasn't speaking to anyone but his parents.
14: This comes as lawmakers from both sides of the aisle unite behind the Frontier Act, bipartisan legislation introduced aimed at establishing national safety guardrails for the development of AI. 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

0: All is broke and common sense is weird. So we're here to help you transform your life. From the Ramsey Network and the Fairwinds Credit Union Studio, this is The Ramsey Show. I'm George Campbell, joined by Rachel Cruz this hour. We're taking your calls at 888-825-5225. Isabella kicks us off in Washington, D.C. Isabella, welcome to the show.
1: Hi, thank you so much.
0: Absolutely.
1: We are currently paying over $5,000 a month in bills right now. And in a few months, we're going to be moving and then paying less than $1,000 in bills. And we're hoping that you guys have some advice on maybe budgeting better. We're worried we're going to see a significant drop in our bills, which leads to an increase in, I guess, our bank account. And I'm worried we're going to see that money and be like, wow, now we can buy all these things that we want and go out to dinner, and this is great, and we're 27, you know? So
0: that's
1: I'm worried
0: crazy
1: that we're going to want to spend it.
0: What life hack did you find to cut your expenses down by 80%?
1: In 2020, I bought a property, a two-bed, two-bath condo, and the mortgage, I put over 60% down on it, and the mortgage is $300 a month. So we're moving into it.
2: Oh, so it's it's the mortgage that you're basically giving up, that $4,000.
1: Yes, yep. Okay. The rent in Washington, D.C. is insane.
0: What's your household income?
1: It's about $10,000 a month.
0: Great. So you have $5,000 in expenses. So you should already have $5,000 left over, life as it is.
1: Yes, but then, of course, Washington, D.C. is expensive, and it's groceries and just life in general.
0: So that doesn't count groceries.
2: Are you guys moving out of D.C. then?
1: We are, yeah. We're moving to Hilton Head Island, which is where the property is.
2: Oh, gotcha. Well, that's
0: wonderful.
2: That sounds nice.
0: Rachel's jealous.
2: That sounds nice.
0: Okay, so your income stays the same at $10,000, but your bare bones expenses go down to $1,000.
1: Yeah.
0: And you're worried you're just going to spend the difference instead of do something smart with it.
1: I am very worried. And then I'm questioning, do we try to pay off the rest of the house? I mean, we have $40,000 left on it, but if it's only $300 a month mortgage, is it smart to pay that off? I think at 3% interest, it's making more.
0: Making more
1: I
0: where?
1: Think. So if we put it in like the stock market, like I think it would make more there, wouldn't it?
0: Well, there's a lot of ifs here. Number one, you're not investing right now. Number two, we're hoping the market is up consistently, which over time, it's going to go up and to the right. But there's going to be years where it could be down 20%. And so there's a guaranteed rate of return, which is paying down your mortgage systematically. And then there's the variable of we could make money in the market. So I want to make that part clear.

0: En garde!
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2: Auto-transfer that money somewhere where you can't touch it. And for you guys, since you'll be in what we call baby step 7 with a paid-for house, that could be 2 investments every month.
3: And you're saying the $4,000. And margin that they're going to get.
2: Yes.
3: You would direct
2: well,
3: it to.
2: Well, if you're 10 grand coming in and only $1,000 in expenses, you might go, we should upgrade our life in some ways.
3: Yeah, I was going to say, I think you can do all the above, Isabella, honestly. I would. If I woke up in your shoes, I would write a check. I'd be done with a mortgage. I mean, and if you hate us, you can take out another one later if you'd like. But I would pay it off. And then from there, really, I mean, the uptick on lifestyle, and this is true if you're getting a lifestyle increase like you guys are, or if you're getting a massive raise or people that change jobs and they see this, it's good to be in a practice and a flow of three things, of giving, saving, and spending. Okay. So when we're talking about the saving, you guys need to be putting some away in savings. You need that rhythm in your life. And that will be for retirement investing. That will be for short-term savings because you guys may want to upgrade things in the house in 2 years, right? And you'll just continue to take that, what would be, what, 60 grand in a savings account and just continue to up that. I mean, I would. And then increase your lifestyle a little bit. It's okay to spend some. And it is okay to go out to eat at this point in your life, Isabella. So you're
2: fine.
3: You've
2: earned it.
3: Yes.
2: And you guys are only 27.
3: So
2: the amount of wealth you're going to build is astounding.
3: So enjoy it. And then, Isabella, I really would encourage you, you guys need to be giving. Have that in a rhythm because as your income increases, you're going to see your spending will increase, your savings will increase. And if that giving element is not there in a rhythm, then life long term starts to become pretty dull and can become very self inward looking. And that's it. And that's a pretty empty life. And so that giving component is, I think it's so big.
4: Yeah, no, I definitely agree.
3: So enjoy some of it, save some of it, give some of it. And I think you guys are going to do great.
2: Have you guys ever sat down and done a budget together?
4: Well, we've kind of thrown it back and forth here and there, but we've never actually sat down, pen to paper, this is how much goes here type of thing.
3: Okay, that'll make you feel better too.
2: I think you don't even know how many thoughts and feelings you have around this. And once you put it into the budget, you're going to go, oh my gosh, I can't believe we've never done this before. It feels so much better just knowing where the dollars are going to go before the paychecks hit. That's the key to preventing lifestyle creep, is having a plan for that money before your emotions have a plan for the money, before companies have a plan for your money, before the Instagram ad has a plan for your money.
3: Ouch.
2: Sorry, yeah. Rachel. That was personal.
3: That hurt.
2: But you are doing great. If anything, it sounds like you need to let loose a little more.
3: Yes, and I think your question is a good one just in the motivation of it, because for so many people that are listening, their money is such a question mark of like, I don't know. I'm fearful of this over here. I don't want to do this. If like, that's too much. Is it okay to do this? It's all these questions. And honestly, Isabella, a detailed budget and working through it, it answers a lot of those for you where you feel, there's not questions because there's a plan. And so if you hold on the line, we'll give you every dollar. And we'll give you the premium version, even though you'll be fine. She can afford it. But
2: for airing,
3: I'm going to give it to you as a friend, because I do. I want you and your husband to sit down and do that budget, because you will see in every dollar, the first line item is giving, the second is savings, and then all of your expenses underneath. And when you live your life in that order, especially at 27 on baby step 7, I mean, it's insane. You're just putting good practices in place financially.
2: You build these muscles now. Nothing's stopping you guys. We're so proud of you.
3: Well done.
2: What a good place to be.

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14: Chase is in Birmingham up next. Chase, what's going on?
1: Hey, how you doing?
14: We're doing well. How can we help today?
1: Hey, thank you for taking my call. My wife is definitely not going to believe that I talked to y'all today.
14: Are you going to tell her? Is she going to find out?
1: She is definitely going to find out. Good. Yes, we've actually been going back and forth. She's like, I'm going to call today. And, you know, she's just kind of been so busy. But finally, but you beat her to it. Oh, see, Chase, here's what happens. The callers that call in, we tend to naturally side with them because they're the callers. We want to help them. So you've beat her to the punch. So you're thinking there's a good chance you're going to win the argument because you called in. But we're going to try to we're going to play fair. I think she is going to win the argument. And, you know, and I feel like I kind of already know the answer, but, you know, I just kind of, you know, I think it's just my flesh and kind of own greed that I'm dealing with. So I wanted to call, you know.
14: Got biblical real quick. All right.
1: Get some knowledge and humbled, you know, because
5: you know, my wife's awesome, and I want to, you know, I want to respect her in these, you know, financial decisions as well.
14: Okay, so lay out the argument.
1: Okay, what happened? What's going on?
5: I would say, well, not really big argument, but anyway, so we just upgraded to a vehicle or an SUV, a bigger SUV, because we just had our second child.
1: Congratulations.
5: And she's going to be going, thank you, she's going to be going part-time. So, of course, she's going to be having the little kiddos more often. So I just want to give her some space, more space. So anyway, I won't say we upgraded. We got a 2021 SUV for about $23,000, I believe. And kind of even going back before this, our kind of arguments have been, hey, let's pay off this vehicle. Let's pay off these vehicles. And she's like, yes. And I'm like, no. And that's kind of just been going back and forth. Thankfully, we did go ahead and pay off my truck. So we only have, one car payment. And so kind of trying to decide what we want to do going forward. Given that she's going to be having a pay cut. And she is the one to swipe the debit card more often than me.
14: It's a very nice way of putting it.
5: And I know she's out on the show to defend herself, so that's all I'm going to say.
14: Okay.
1: She's probably the one buying a bunch of stuff for the house, too. We'll throw that out there. But
14: so the only debt you have is this $23,000 SUV loan?
5: Yeah, just a loan.
14: Okay.
5: Yeah.
1: So what's the argument? How fast to pay it off?
5: Or to go ahead and pay it off.
14: You have the money.
1: Oh, okay.
5: Yes. So, yes.
14: How much do you have?
5: Well, the money, so currently, and I kind of did this about 4 years ago. So I don't keep anything in our personal banking savings. I kind of like all my money to grow for us. So I kind of, you know, I won't say banker. I'm with kind of like an Edward Jones type company. So everything is growing in the market. So currently that we have in savings is about $130,000.
1: Okay.
5: And then additionally, we have two traditional accounts, about $20,000-$25,000 each. And of course, we have a couple of Roth accounts. Everything totaling up right now to be about $190,000, with mostly the $125,000 in savings.
14: Okay. And no, you don't have anything in checking or savings except your spending money for the month?
5: In savings, just in our personal banking, I keep about a $5,000 buffer.
14: Okay.
5: For emergency.
14: But if you had an emergency above that, you would have to sell off some of your stocks and mutual funds from Edward Jones to fund it.
5: That's correct. Yes. Mm-hmm.
14: Okay. Well, step one, I would encourage you to keep a full emergency fund outside of that in a high yield savings account. And okay. The market could do better, but man, when you have an emergency, the market doesn't care about the timing. So if the market's down 5% and you have to withdraw that money, it's going to hurt. It's going to add insult to injury, right, along with fees and taxes. So I love that you want your money to grow, but I still would keep your emergency fund aside because it's not an investment. It is insurance against life.
5: Sure.
14: So once you do that, you have the money to pay the car off, and I would do it today. I don't know who's on what side. If your wife is saying, let's pay it off today, and you're going, oh, we got the money. What's the risk? It's a couple $100 and a payment. We can stomach it. Is that your side?
5: Yeah, that's exactly my side. It comes out to about a $370 a month payment. And with that being our only, we have a house payment and then that vehicle payment, and that's the only debt that we have.
14: How come your wife is going part-time back to work? Is that because she wants to?
5: So she's just and this is what I love about her. She's just such a godly woman, and she wants to be there for her kids more than work and just nurture the kids at home while they're young.
14: Well, here's my case, Chase. Would she want to be home full time?
5: That is a definitely goal in mind. Definitely. She would love to be home full time. Yes, I would agree with that.
1: But you guys can't from a financial perspective, though.
14: It would be tight?
5: I would say it'd be tight. It'd be doable, but like I said, I just don't think, I got a toddler as well, so we're kind of getting her to some extracurricular activities, and that's come up. You got a little bit of monthly out daycare payment, so, and then you get into the talks of when she starts kindergarten, are we gonna homeschool or private school. So it's just
1: you just want options. I get that. No, that's not bad. You can be a godly woman and work part time too. So it's great. I bet she is a fantastic mother. So what I would do, honestly, Chase, is for sure I would be paying that. I would just pay this off. And I would move, what George was saying, some money, maybe 3 months. You may not need a ton, but I would up that $5,000 and have at least a 3 month emergency fund there in case something happens. It's there, and you don't have to go through the hoops of taking out investments and selling and all of that. So that is, it's the clearest plan. And my question to you is, have you guys ever bought a car in cash, or have you always taken out a loan and then eventually paid it off?
5: Yes, no, it's always just been a loan and just pay it off, you know, as early as we can.
1: It would be an interesting experiment because, like you're saying, the 370, it's not going to kill you guys. But this is the part about money and debt specifically that you can't put into a calculator or an Excel sheet is the absolute freedom of just owning your stuff and not owing. Sure. And we actually have some great friends, and they could easily afford the car payment they always kind of had. It's just kind of always what they've done. And then they paid off their cars. And he was laughing at me a little bit because, I mean, he knows what I do. I don't like rub it in my friends' faces by any means. And he was like, man, I didn't really realize just how good that feels. Like, not to, like, it's our car. It's ours. And we're not attached to any loan department, any bank in it. And so there's an emotional piece to this, Chase, that actually is going to free you guys up. And what that unleashes spiritually, I do wonder if it creates more creativity for you guys and your options in life. And does that free you all from a deeper level to be like, no, if she really desires to be home more, like, do you figure out an easier way to get there, right? Where it's not just all math. There's something emotional about it.
14: Yeah, you guys are speaking two different languages, and you're missing each other because of that. Your logic and math, and she's emotion and freedom and risk and security. And because of that, I don't think you're going to find a compromise if you keep talking the way you guys are talking.
5: Right.
14: So here's what I did, because I've been in your shoes, Chase. My wife retired after 9 years here at Ramsey. She now stays home with our kids.
1: I love that you say retired.
14: Like, she retired. Well, I don't know if she's
1: like
14: going to work
1: lady.
14: Again. My goal is that she never has to go to
1: wonderful.
14: An office again. But, Chase, part of that was we got the home paid off. And we didn't talk about, well, it's a three-point. I could make more on the market if we put it there. We just went, we're going to have more options and more peace and more margin and more freedom if we just get rid of all of our debt. And that's what happened. And we just upgraded to the minivan life because we got two little ones, and it was some grieving on her part to get rid of that SUV. But I'll tell you, walking in there and just writing a check and just leaving with a 0% interest rate, $0 a month, is the best feeling in the world.
1: And I'll throw this out there, Chase, because you brought it up, so I'll go there. But when you look in scripture, there is nothing positive about debt ever. And it's not a sin. It's not a salvation issue. There is nothing that points debt and wisdom in the same category. There's not. And so if you want to live a life with wisdom with your money, and you want to follow, whether it's Proverbs, the Old Testament, whatever, wherever you want to pull from, it says over and over that the borrower is slave to the lender, and that there is wisdom in not owing people, but actually owning your own stuff.
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17: News. I'm Sue Gossman. The board of the Kennedy Center voting to close the facility over financial issues after a judge ruled President Trump cannot put his name on the center. The board citing its dire financial shape and structural condition. The board citing also the recent ceiling collapse as the final straw. Saudi Arabian pipeline that transports millions of barrels of oil a day scheduled to be largely out of service for weeks. Fox's Steve Harrigan.
18: Saudi Arabia is being hit day after day by attacks from Iranian-backed Houthis. They're hitting not just the oil infrastructure, but they're also targeting cities as well. Warnings going out even in the city of Mecca, the holiest site.
17: Prosecutors say the son of filmmaker Rob Reiner, Nick Reiner, will not face the death penalty over charges he killed his parents last year. If found guilty, he'll receive life without parole. 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

0: 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And we will link all three of those down in the description of this episode. Tony is in West Palm Beach up next. Tony, welcome to the show.
1: Good afternoon. How you guys doing?
0: We're doing well. How can we help?
1: So in February, I paid off my house.
0: Awesome.
1: And as definitely, it was a big accomplishment. But I just feel like I thought it'd be more freedom than I have.
0: How much did you pay off, and how quickly?
1: I paid off. It was $110,000 in about 2.5, 3 years, closer to 3 years.
0: Wow, way to go!
2: Good for you.
0: Why did you do that?
1: Actually, I listened to you guys about 5 years ago. I started listening to you guys, and that was my start. Journey of like, I gotta get this together. And I bought my house back in during 2009, so my payment was never really that high. And so I just kept, once I heard you guys, I started putting more money toward it. I had a piece of property I bought when I was like 20 years old, and I used that also toward it. To pay off my
0: property?
1: Yeah, sold it. And just tried to pay off all the first, like you guys didn't say, pay off like the low bill, like the smallest bill, and work your way. And once I got those first ones out of the way, I really started trying to put as much as I could toward the house. As well, also with that property, I had thought about using it as investment down the line, but I said, what's the best investment is my house. If I can have that paid off, that's a big step, but the house is paid off, and I'm trying to invest. I feel like I'm 43 years old, and I'm a little late. I have a pension at my job, but I'm kind of late as far as like investing in like a 457. I have an IRA outside of work, but I just feel like I'm kind of down. Like when you hear people say, "Oh, I have 300,000, I have this much." I have like $60,000 in between all my accounts, so I get nervous thinking I'm 43. Do I have enough time investing? I have three daughters, one in high school, one in middle school, one in elementary school, and it's like I haven't put any money really yet toward college, so I start getting like a little worried about.
0: So you're just overwhelmed in general because you thought paying off the house would somehow solve all of the other problems.
1: Yes.
0: It would solve retirement. It would solve college funding. It would give you purpose. But all it did was it gave you freedom and peace and some extra margin. And so that's a step toward it. But it's not the whole picture. And so it's okay. What you're feeling is normal. You're not behind. I know it feels like it because there's someone else has more than you. But, man, the good news is it's not a race where there's 1 million people running. It's just Tony's race.
1: Gotcha.
0: And there's going to be times where it's slow, and there's going to be times where it's fast. There's going to be seasons where it's crazy because you're cash flowing college, and there's going to be seasons where you wish you had something to save for.
1: Gotcha.
0: Are you married?
1: Yes.
0: Okay.
2: How much do you guys make a year, Tony?
1: $172,000.
2: Okay.
1: I mean, it sounds crazy. It should be able to, put more money. Like, I shouldn't be as, kind of stressed out about it, but it's still, something always, it seems like at least the house is paid off, but something always comes up. I'm trying to save, and try to keep, I used a lot of my saving, personal savings also to pay the house off. So I've been trying to, you know.
0: How much do you have left in savings?
1: About $12,000. So now I'm trying to put, you know.
2: Were you not, were you investing, well, you have $60,000 invested, you said. So have you been investing in the last 5 years after you paid off your consumer debt too? You've been putting money away?
1: I was only putting like $200. I was putting about $800 a month. And then I went down because I said my goal was I could see the light at the end of the tunnel here that I can get this house paid off. So I stopped really putting too much investing and tried to really push to get the house done. But then, you know, time, like they say, time helps for investing. And I feel like I kind of cut myself short, but I guess I could try to make it up now.
2: Well, you can. So at this point, now that you're on baby step 7, which is to build wealth and be generous. So if you invested, even if you went back to our 15%, which you can invest more, and say you have $60,000 saved now, say you put $2,000 in a month, okay, which would be $24,000 a year, and you do that for 25 years, then that's going to be $4 million at retirement.
1: Oh, okay.
2: With a paid off house, how much is the house worth today?
1: About $700,000.
2: Okay. Well, and in 25 years, you know, you'll be, gosh, close to probably have a $6 million net worth at that point.
0: And that's less than 15% of your gross household income, is the written numbers Rachel just calculated. And you only
2: What would you do, $2,500 a month? Let's just have fun with this. What would you say?
0: It would be, let's see, 25.8 divided by 12, 21.50 would be exactly 15%.
2: Oh, okay, I was close, Torrance.
0: Yeah, I was just saying. Well, I was saying Rachel's like being conservative. You're being a little conservative.
2: By $100 a month, Tony, I was being conservative. Let's do it. Okay, hold on. Let's just up it, just for the fun of it.
0: So 21.50. Okay, there we go.
2: 4.2. All right, we're getting up there.
1: I only put $1,200 right now, so
2: yeah, you gotta up that, Tony. So I think that is a little okay. And you paid off your house, which is incredible. But that is one reason we talk about baby steps 4, 5, and 6. We don't jump from paying off consumer debt straight to paying off the mortgage because you want to take care of retirement, and that's 15% of your income. So if you had been doing that over the last 15 years or the last 5 years since listening, you would have more, which is fine. I mean, you're growing to be okay. Yeah. And kids' college, we talk about that next. Like, you need to be putting money away for kids' college and then throw extra at the house. So if you had waited, just in a different scenario, another 4, 5 years to pay off the house and instead did these other buckets, I do wonder if it would have felt less extreme. It would have probably felt a little bit more in rhythm with your life, right? But it's not a bad thing, Tony. But I think I could see how if you go straight there, you pay everything off, and then you're like, oh, my gosh, I have college and retirement, these two big buckets that are very legitimate. Yeah. So that feeling you have is real, and I'm not negating that. But I also want to encourage you, yes, if you fund, and again, baby step 7, you can invest more than 15% of your income, right? So even if you went up to 20%.
0: Once invested, the kids are out of college and you've helped cover as much as you can from that, you'll be upping that to 30-40% of your income.
2: You could throw so much in investment at that point. And then you have a paid off house too, Tony, at the end of this, right?
0: Like, plus a pension, for a lot plus of Social Security.
2: Yeah, and a lot of people going into retirement still have a mortgage, and that's a big thing that they try to take care of before retirement. And, yeah, you're done with that at 43, which is pretty remarkable.
1: Thanks. Yeah, just like you say, though, the stress will just, like, if I probably would have done it the other way around, it would have been a lot. At least those bases are covered, but you're still...
2: Yeah.
1: I mean, it's somebody,
2: Yeah, but that's okay. It's okay, yeah. I mean,
1: so you said...
2: Go
1: about $2,100 a month.
0: $2,100 a month.
2: Yes, to invest.
1: Okay,
2: you can put
0: that's
2: that.
0: That's the goal.
2: Yeah, Roth IRAs. I don't know if Cameron, who said he had 401ks, Workwise. But yeah, to find some investments to put that in, and yeah, and you'll be great. You'll have
0: the biggest thing is stop beating yourself up over what you could have done differently. You got the rest of your life ahead of you. The windshield is bigger than the rearview mirror for a reason. So you got this, Tony. Keep fighting the good fight.

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8: If you're new to the Ramsey Show, you hear us talk about the baby steps quite a lot. And that's because they are the framework that we use to answer every single money question on this show. And it works every time you work that plan. So if you want to learn more about the baby steps, you can learn more at the link in the description. We'll get you all the information you need to follow along. Isaac is in Montgomery, Alabama. Up next, Isaac, welcome to the Ramsey Show.
9: Thank you, Rachel and George. Thank you for taking my call.
8: Sure. How can we help?
9: So I'll try to be concise and get to the point. So I'm recently married. I'm 27 years old. My wife is 26. I have a full-time job, a career. I make take home about, say, 60 a year after taxes and all my benefits. She is still in graduate school, but she's getting paid as a graduate assistant. And then she has a second job that take home is about $3,500. So combined, we're kind of in the eight range. I vary due to overtime and at minimum, I'm usually around mid fours, but she's about to get a full-time job. And at this point, I'm really excited about working in baby step two and killing all our student loan debt. We have about $100,000, just a little bit over combined. We have a little bit of credit card debt, about, I think, $8,000 total, and then $2,000 on the car that she drives. So we have a lot of kind of small student loans that I'm looking forward to get paying off, including the car and the credit cards. But I've had these conversations, and I've kind of tried to show her a timeline, and, you know, if we really work hard and use all this extra money that we're going to have after our expenses, that we can get rid of this debt within maybe 3 years is the time frame I'm looking at. Kind of generous, and that we won't make as much as we think, and we'll be spending more, just trying to be really give a lot. And
8: is that about $3,000 a month toward the debt?
9: Say that again.
8: Is that about $3,000 a month getting thrown toward the debt and the debt snowball?
9: Yeah.
8: To get it done in 3 years? Okay.
9: Give or take. And having these conversations, there's just a bit of a split, a divide. She's very kind of concerned. She's not really been in this sort of situation before. I mean, she finds it hard to believe that we're even going to be able to pay off the debt. And I've tried to, you know, been like, hey, you know, we can do this. We're going to make the money for it. You know, I know we're not making the most, but even with what we do and what we spend, we'll be able to do it. It's going to take a little bit of time if we keep our noses down. But I'm trying to compromise. She wants to keep a credit card. We're going to get rid of about 4 credit cards, and we're compromising on keeping one. And then when it comes to the debt, we're compromising right now, or we've talked about it, where she wants to be putting about 10 or 15% of our surplus away towards either an increased emergency fund or like a house fund, something. We're renting right now, but we really do want to buy once we get rid of the student loans.
10: Yeah.
9: And I've been like, hey, if we go hard at the student loans, we're going to make that up in the back end. As long as we get one done, then the next, and then the next,
10: right,
9: it's going to be over probably $1,500 to $2,000 of extra money we'll have once we get rid of all that student loans.
10: So, and Isaac, I'm curious, from your perspective, why do you want to pay off debt? What goes on inside of you when you think about it? Name off a couple of emotions. Like, is it like, I don't want to put any words in your mouth, but what does it feel like for you?
9: Right now with it, it feels overbearing. You know, you've got this weight. I've got this weight on my shoulder, and I see all this money every month going towards these debts. And because of the minimum, I'm watching the.
10: No, I hear you. I hear you. So you're going math again. Stay with me in the emotional realm. As your wife, I'm trying to get the woman's perspective. Okay, so it feels overbearing. So then, what does that do to you throughout the day, at night? Like, what? How does that affect your life?
9: It's just added stress. I can see the finish line, and it makes me excited. I feel like when we get there, we'll be free, and it'll be the freedom, the weight off our shoulders. We're recently married, so I don't think it affects us too much. We have a good ability to talk to each other, and right now it's just kind of, it's an added stress that I want to be able to get rid of that. And I can see the route and the path, and that's my number one priority right now, is let's follow the plan and make ourselves uncomfortable and really get rid of it, so that we can be free and have a bit more, you know, air to breathe.
10: Sure. No, I hear it. Yeah, totally. And I concur with what you're saying. I just think for her, probably, she may feel a little overwhelmed, because you're like, here's the timeline. This is what we're going to do. I see the finish line. Get on track. We're going to do this. Let's go. And she's like, whoa, whoa. I have other thoughts and other goals and other desires. You know what I mean? To have an emergent, like, she has her own goals. And the great thing is, everything you've named off so far as a couple, all the goals are amazing. They're all great, right? Like, she's not saying, oh my gosh, I just want to go and spend a bunch and just go travel Europe for, you know, 2 months and do nothing. And you know what I mean? Like, she's not like a a not realistic person. Like everything that she's wanting is realistic. And so that's the great thing. And so the work is going to be for you guys to get aligned. And I would want to make sure that she hears from you, Isaac, not just the numbers and the finish line and the charts and the calendarization of how you're going to do this in Excel, but she hears from her husband, who's, from what I hear, has a weight on him that is so stressful. You feel a responsibility, I'm sure, now that you're married and she's in grad school, and you feel like you are the main source of income at this point, and so much is on your shoulders. And when this debt is gone, there is that deep level of relief. But I want her to hear you explain it in a way that's more human than just like a human calculator.
9: Mm-hmm.
10: So I do wonder, sitting down and having a heart to heart with her and you showing your, your push towards that, I think would be helpful. And then I'll throw out, this is probably a little bit more on the knowledge side, but again, her goals are within the baby steps, and this plan has been proven for over 30 years, the fastest way to build wealth and to have, you know, these massive goals achieved is in a very specific order. And that is from a mathematical, but also an emotional level. And so, so I would probably kind of push her on that, in a sense that, you know, that this isn't something that people just made up, right? It's been done for over three decades, and it is seen as the most efficient way to get to the goals she wants to get to as well.
9: Yeah, I've got a couple Ramsey company books. I've got the Total Money Makeover that I've kind of encouraged her to read after I finish my reread of it. We use every dollar. I've gotten her on that too, and I've showed her kind of how it works and how I like to use it. And we've gotten a lot better at tracking our expenses. And now that we're doing everything together, joint bank accounts and all that, we've gotten better with making sure we know where our money's going. It's just kind of that long-term plan that.
10: And I think you guys will get there too, Isaac. I would give you guys some grace. You're newly married. You've combined two adult lives.
8: She's still in grad school.
10: I mean,
8: so she's been hustling. You've been hustling. Now you're married and she's going, wait, I thought marriage was going to be like fun, and you're giving me like a running regimen for a marathon all of a sudden. So I think there needs to be some vision cast about, hey, where do you want to end up 5 years from now? Great. We both say we want to be debt free with savings in the bank and own a home. Great. Now it's just about what's the best path to get there that's surefire. And we know that's the Ramsey plan. So it might take, you know, walking her through Financial Peace University. Hey, Friday nights, we're going to watch a new lesson. And we're going to talk about it. We're going to do our budget and check in. So, and also dream.
10: So romantic, George.
8: Get some popcorn. Get some takeout.
10: What an exciting Friday night. Is this marriage to Isaac?
8: Listen, I don't care what's happening with the housewives. I just don't care.
10: Oh, my gosh.

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4: Assassination attempt questions remain. I'm Sue Guzman, Fox News. FBI Director Kash Patel facing intense questions Tuesday by the Senate Judiciary Committee, which, among other things, focused on the assassination attempt in 2024 against then-candidate Donald Trump. Patel grilled over the lack of information about the gunman in the case, as we hear from Fox's Kevin Corr.
5: An anonymous donor paid for Crooks' cremation just days after the shooting. That, according to a trove of new documents provided to the Senate Judiciary Committee Chairman Chuck Grassley as part of his ongoing inquiry into the first Trump assassination attempt. Now, the gunman's father told federal investigators about that anonymous donor, and he seemed to suggest that since he was retired and his wife wasn't working, they couldn't afford to pay for the cremation. But that infuriated some lawmakers who expressed disgust that the FBI released the body for cremation just 10 days after the shooting. What's more, Crooks apparently had no friends as a teenager, according to his father. And also in that interview, he said he had a fascination with guns. And curiously, Crooks apparently used the alias Bob Dole while ordering suspicious packages.
4: Now, President Trump said Tuesday the attempt on his life was a Democrat plot to get him out of the election. Patel facing tough questions from Democrats about his vacations and alleged drinking habits. He tells Fox's Hannity local law enforcement can vouch for him.
6: If you talk to police across the country, don't take the words of the Democrats in the Senate. The relationships of this FBI have never been better because of President Trump, because we show up, we call them, we support them, we engage with them, and we run joint operations.
4: For the third time, the House of Representatives has voted to end the conflict in Iran, approving a war powers resolution aimed at halting President Trump's ability to continue military action without congressional approval. In a helicopter crash in Chatsworth, California tonight, at least three people killed, one injured in the fiery accident, according to the LAFD. 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

0: back to the Ramsey Show in the Fairwinds Credit Union Studio. I'm George Camel, here with Rachel Cruz, taking your calls at 888-825-5225. Lynn is in Peoria, Illinois. What's going on, Lynn?
1: Well, my question is, should I pay off my daughter's house?
0: Wow.
2: Whoa.
0: That's exciting.
1: Yeah.
0: What brought this about?
1: Well, I moved in with my daughter, and she's a disabled veteran, so her income is full VA disability and full Social Security disability, which comes to about somewhere around $70,000.
0: Okay.
1: And I'm on Social Security and a pension, and my income's about $30,000. She owes $104,000 on her house, and I have $100,500 in a 3% savings account. Not sure what to do with it. And I thought it would save a lot of money to pay off her house, and she would then be paying me at least $2,000 a month, and it would be, I'd have recovered my basic money within 4 years, and it just.
0: So this is like a loan? Like a 0% right. loan is really what you're talking about?
1: Well, she's willing to pay interest, too. We both live easily within our budgets. I have almost no bills.
0: So if that's the case, why doesn't she just pay her own mortgage or put extra onto it and pay it off in 4 or 5 years?
1: Well, she has been putting some extra towards it, but I just thought that without putting extra towards it, it's going to, you know, more than double the cost in interest. And why should the bank get it? Why shouldn't I get it?
0: Oh, so you want to become the bank.
1: Right.
0: Is this all the retirement money you have, this $100K?
1: Yes.
0: Well, that scares me, too. What if you need it? And it's locked up, and she's only paying you $2,000 a month, and all of a sudden...
1: Well, I'm tried to think of, you know, what's the worst that can happen, and what would I need it for? I mean, I have a supplementary Medicare, and I'm very healthy. In fact, I was just at the doctor. Everything is great.
2: Lynn, I would not do this. I would not do this.
1: No?
2: No, for multiple reasons. The highest being you being your daughter's bank. From a mathematical perspective, I can see how you can sort of make it work, but relationally, that's going to be a disaster.
1: Well, we've had some experience with that because when she wasn't on disability and she at that time lived with my house, we just worked things out fine and I helped her get her act together. And
2: you just changed the relationship from mom to daughter to now lender and borrower, and there's no way around it. I mean, can this come out totally fine? I mean, sure, but I don't think we would have jobs if that was the case. Like, there's a disaster that happens that's looming there. And so keeping things separate where financially she is doing what she's doing, you're doing what you're doing. And what scares me, Lynn, is you have $100,000 to your name, which is amazing. So well done. I mean, that's a great savings. But what are you going to do for a house, right? You're going to pay off a home that's in her name. You have nothing else to your name. And

0: En garde!
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2: In decades of, you know, decades of hearing personal experiences from people, and Lynn, I'm going to say, when you owe family money, regardless of how you slice it, it changes the relationship. It becomes odd when you mingle finances and family. And again, if it is a gift and there's no strings attached, that's one thing. But when you start to wait for a payment from your daughter and, you know, things that can go sideways, and you're going to spend all of your I wouldn't even do this for you, Lynn. I mean, I don't think
3: it's
2: smart.
3: Money to your name.
2: Yeah. I don't think it's smart in your financial situation, let alone adding in the idea of mingling debt and all of that with your daughter. I think that she can, I think if you have if you're set up well in life and you want to help her and you want to write a $30,000 check to help get the mortgage down for your daughter, that's a beautiful thing.
3: Because currently you're not paying any rent?
4: No, she pays all the bills.
3: And has there ever been any talk of, because you said the finances have been mingled. Are you paying for anything as part of this arrangement?
4: I just pay for my supplementary Medicare and that's it.
3: But no utilities, groceries?
2: Do you care for her from a physical standpoint with her disability? Or is she able to... Are you a caretaker from a physical sense for her? I don't know the extent of her.
4: Yeah, just
2: disability.
4: Somewhat. We just help each other out.
2: Okay.
4: My life has been intermingled with all my children forever because I homeschool my kids.
3: If it's working for you, then just keep doing it. But I would not make it worse by becoming the lender.
2: I think Lynn's gonna do it, which is great. And I'm glad you called in, Lynn. I really pray it all works out. And I pray in 4 years you recoup your money, nothing else happens, that you stay healthy, and everything goes according to plan. I really do. I pray that is the case, because that's what she's gonna do. So all good prayers and vibes and all the things that people send people's way.
3: I'm picturing Lynn's daughter calls in a year from now and says, "Hey, so
2: this is what can happen.
3: I'm getting married, and my mom was my lender, but she's also my tenant, and I have to kick her out.
2: Gary, my fiance,
3: and she has no money because she gave it all to me to pay off the mortgage, but I owe her, so now she's demanding a lump sum in order for me to move out, and I don't have.
2: But
3: that.
2: It's in my name, and Gary, the fiance, what's he gonna do? You know,
3: I would much rather a hard conversation with Lynn now than the harder conversation with the daughter later.
2: It is what it is. I'm pretty sure Lynn has made up her mind, and she may have great relationships. It may be, I don't know, George. You win some, you lose some on the show.
3: I love my mom so much that I would not take a dollar from her in debt.
2: That's how much I love her. No,
3: because I want her to come over and make me grape leaves and baklava and not say, "Where's my money? Where's my money?" It's not going to be a fun conversation.

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1: Jonathan is in Indianapolis up next. Jonathan, welcome to the show.
12: All right, thanks for having me on.
1: Absolutely. How can Rachel and I help?
12: So I've been having some big issues with money. About 10 months ago, I fell and broke my hip. Mm. Haven't been able to work. I am on disability, and I make about $1,500 a month off of that. And working was to, you know, help supplement that. Recently, my daughter has had some issues with mental health. Right now, looking at roughly $400,000 in debt from mental health stays in different facilities and things like that. And I'm just trying to figure out if I need to file bankruptcy or try to pay it off little by little. She's 14, so there's still another 4 years of hospital stays and other things coming our way, and it's just going to be more and more and more.
1: Wow.
13: Gosh, Jonathan, I'm so sorry. Oh, it's so hard. Are you married?
12: I am not. I've got a fiance. She's been taking the last 10 months to take care of me for the hip. I've had some setbacks with it and probably going to have another surgery with it.
1: Wow. So total income right now is $1,500?
12: For me, for her, it's a little bit more. She's about $2,000 a month.
1: And that's her working part-time?
12: Yes.
1: Okay, so total $3,500. And what are your bills every month right now, including your minimum debt payments?
12: Right now, bills altogether, rent, vehicles, all of that, it's about $3,500. I've got nothing left in the tank.
7: So just barely breaking even every month.
12: Yeah.
7: What other debt do you have outside of the $400,000?
12: I've got about $50,000 or so in credit card from trying to keep our heads afloat from not bringing any income in. Cars are broken down. Things have broken in the house that just need fixed.
7: Do you have car loans as well?
12: About $10,000.
7: Okay. So you got 60 between the credit cards and the car loans plus the 400.
12: Yeah. Yeah.
7: Man.
13: And nothing with her hospital stays. Insurance doesn't step in at any point in what you guys have done.
12: No, unfortunately, because it's mental health. They didn't even really want to give her her diagnosis, but they finally did. It's one of those things where, because altogether, I've got four children. She can't even come over to my house right now because of the other three kids being there and the risk that she poses.
13: So oh, wow. Where is she?
12: In almost 2 years.
13: Does she stay with her mom, or is she in a facility during that time when she came?
12: She was in a facility, just got kicked out of it. She was supposed to be there for about 4 months. She was there for a little over 2 weeks.
7: Mm. Wow.
13: So is she with her mom right now, or is she staying with you?
12: Yes, she actually just got home last weekend.
7: So what are the doctors saying at this point is the best path?
12: Basically, to just keep trying to get her into facilities and things like that. This last one was $60,000 up front.
7: For the two-week stay?
12: And with our, yeah. And with our custody agreement, I owe about 70% of anything that she incurs over $400.
7: Wow. Well, is she on medications right now? Are things under control in any way, or is it still just in flux?
12: It's still just in flux. The medications seem to help, but then things go downhill and try around different things, and it's just been a whole series of events.
7: Well, what I'm trying to do is get a handle on what the future looks like for medical bills, because if we can sort of know what's coming down the pike, it helps to manage. But if it's just this unlimited black hole that we're going to just spend hundreds of thousands of dollars, it's going to be hard to climb out.
12: Yeah.
7: Is this straight up medical debt?
12: Yeah.
7: Who's the debt through?
12: It's from all the different hospitals that she's had stays at. She's had 7 stays in the last 8 months.
7: Okay. Have you been up to date on the payments for these, or are collectors coming after you?
12: Collectors are coming after because I just don't have anything left in the tank.
13: Well, I can't imagine what you guys are walking through. That's so difficult and so heartbreaking to see your child suffer in that kind of way. But I'm just thinking moving forward, Jonathan, there's a couple of things that could be possibilities. Medical debt is one that can be very much negotiated. And so what that looks like going forward, probably not anytime soon, but if there was a way somehow of working on the side, working from home, having any amount of money that you can present to them once it's in collections that they may know, like, they're not going to get anything from you. You don't have anything, right? But if you have a little bit of something, it might be kind of a carrot to dangle. Now $400,000, that's kind of, you know, it's obviously up there. So that's one route that I'm thinking of. Also, when you guys are choosing, and I want to be careful even asking this because I don't want to come off offensive by any means, but when you're choosing these facilities, are you in such an urgent mode that you're like, sure, this one, just put her in and we need to make sure she's safe? Or have you guys done levels of research and talk to practitioners and talk to places of different options, right? And I know we want the best care for our kids, but when I hear $60,000 for 2 weeks, I'm like, oh man, I wonder what other options are out there. Do you feel like you have the bandwidth to do that research and have kind of those facts on your side?
12: Yes, her mom is actually in the medical field, and we've done lots and lots of research into the facilities and things like that.
7: Were any of them nonprofits?
12: No, because there's nothing near us that unfortunately will be a nonprofit. This one we actually had to send her to Wisconsin for, because unfortunately while she was in her psychiatrist's office, she ate 23 extra strength Benadryl.
7: Oh my goodness. Wow. Well, I would be looking into, and it sounds like you've been doing this, the homework of looking into every financial assistance program available through these providers, because with your income, my guess is they're going to go, all right, he can't pay, the income's not going to be there to pay, or it goes to collections and you end up settling for 10 to 30% of the total balance, which means you're not on the hook for 400 grand now, you're on the hook for 40 to 60. You see what I'm saying?
12: Yeah.
7: So that is a sort of best case scenario we can hope for.
13: Yeah, and I wonder for you long term, Jonathan, $1,500 a month. Because how old are you?
12: I'm 33. I got an autoimmune disease. That's why I'm on disability.
13: Okay. Well, I'm just wondering for the sustainability of your life, and obviously everything with your daughter is like a whole other level. But I'm just talking about just you and your fiance to sustain somewhat of a manageable life. Your income, it's going to have to come up. And I don't know if that's you and your fiance getting married and she works full time and she's the main breadwinner because of what you know, what you're dealing with personally, or if there's things that, you know, even call centers. I'm like, if there's anything making 22 an hour, you know, and working 30 hours a week to bring in something just to sustain your life. Right. And then beyond that, obviously caring for your daughter, but I would be looking at some options in that scenario just from a career standpoint, because you are still so young. You're 33, and I would want you not to struggle and write inch by inch for the rest of your life either. And so,
7: even if they are willing to settle with collections for 10% of the balance, you still need to come up with $40,000.
13: Yeah.
7: And that's going to take really upping the income. That's the key variable here that we can control, because there's so much out of your control. But man, I hate that you're going through this. This sounds like it's not going to be an easy fight, but we are rooting for you, man.

0: 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Kids are growing up with more access to information than ever before in history. But most of the content is calculated to keep them distracted, make them mad, and keep them scrolling. Not help them think for themselves. WorldWatch exists to be the antidote to the algorithms. 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And I love that WorldWatch doesn't talk at kids. It gives families something to talk about. Because when my kids are older, I want them to be able to think for themselves and separate news from noise. And right now, you can try WorldWatch free for 30 days. 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
1: Fox News, I'm Ted Lindner. A federal judge has blocked the board of the Kennedy Center from adding President Trump's name to the building facade.
2: D.C. Federal Judge Christopher Cooper wrote that the Kennedy Center board cannot install memorials for President Trump or anyone or anything else at the Kennedy Center without Congress's blessing, and that an August board resolution pushing to add the president's name to the building facade violated an earlier court ruling on the matter.
1: Sources telling Fox the Kennedy Center board has voted to immediately close the facility, citing safety concerns and funding issues. Delaware's primary election taking place Tuesday, incoming Chris Coons in a bid for a third full term, winning the Democratic nomination for the Senate. He'll face off in November against the winner of the Republican primary, Michael Katz. In the state's only congressional House race, incumbent Sarah McBride is running unopposed in the Democratic primary. America's listening to Fox News.
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23: A few decades ago, life expectancy in the United States was about average for a wealthy country. Since then, we've slipped toward the bottom, while South Korea has skyrocketed toward the top, gaining almost 8 years of life expectancy since the year 2000. So what are they doing that we are not? Kids grow up eating vegetables, real fresh food, even at school lunch. People stay physically and socially active into old age. One 79-year-old put it like this: "I'm with friends, laughing all day. There is no room for sickness," she said. Koreans also lean hard on preventive care instead of waiting until they're sick. Look, we can't overhaul our healthcare system overnight, but we can borrow some of these habits. One more vegetable, a little bit more movement, and a few more friends. I'm Dr. Sanjay Gupta, helping you live a better life.
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0: Salt Lake City up next. What's going on, Zayden?
1: Hi, guys. I am calling today, I guess, basically to call you and ask you to talk me out of taking out student loans.
0: Okay, let's see how good our persuasive sales pitch is here.
2: We've been 50-50 so far on the show today, I think so.
0: Can't always bat 1,000.
2: We'll see what we can do.
0: So what happened that you ran out of money here?
1: So I worked a summer job that I thought was going to cover my tuition and everything I needed this year as well, as long as I took a part-time job to start the fall. And so far, I just started my junior year. I'm 20 years old, and I've cash flowed college all the way up till now. The only debt I have is on a car. I owe about $11,000 on the car, and I'm underwater, so that's not helpful. But I've run out of money. And I've been struggling to find a part-time job since I got back from my summer job. I haven't found, the only job I found, I'm working 5 hours a week as an assistant for a travel agency. And so I'm just not making enough to cover my expenses. I've been in interviews where the only thing that's held people back, they've like handed me the compensation package. They're about to hire me. And then I tell them my school schedule and they're like, we just can't work around that. And so I'm like at the point where I don't have enough money to cover what I need. And I'm like, student loans are about the only thing I can see.
0: Are you living on campus?
1: I live with my parents.
0: Okay. And is there any financial help from them?
1: No, they make a lot of money, like almost $300,000 a year, but they have probably close to $500,000 in consumer debt, and they can't afford anything. So.
2: Man. Oh, wow. So how much is tuition a year, or per semester, I should ask?
1: Per semester? So I'm on a half-tuition scholarship. My tuition for this semester was about $2,000. Books was about another $200. So.
2: $2,000. Okay.
0: So that's the gap? Is $2,000?
1: I already paid the tuition.
2: For this semester. Just,
1: I don't have money for, like, to pay my car payment, to pay my insurance.
2: Okay, how much is all that per month? How much would you need per month to get by, like, as a college student, to scrape by?
1: About $1,000.
2: $1,000. Okay. Man, I'm like, I feel like somewhere you can make $300 a week, you know?
0: That's the ticket.
2: Can you just wait tables?
1: I've applied for server jobs and not even gotten, like, and I tried calling them and they've been like, they just aren't, they have an open application, but they're not.
2: I'm really a little shocked because the service industry, though, is like, they're looking for people. So have you walked in?
1: And that's what I have experience. Before I took off for my summer job, I was working in restaurants as a cook, and I worked as a manager for a minute, and I just can't find anything.
2: Yeah. Have you gone in person to these places,
1: yeah,
2: or just applied online?
1: I've restaurants and talked to them.
2: And how many have you tried?
1: I've gone in person. About 5 different restaurants that I've gone to with my family when we've gone, but I've...
2: Okay, really I would hustle a little bit, Zayden. And I wonder too, I mean, Salt Lake, I'm thinking of, is there a landscaping company you can pick up part-time on the weekends? Is there, I don't know.
0: I mean, it's just things in your neighborhood. If you live with your parents, man, there's people in my neighborhood making money because, you know, rich people are scared to leave, as Dave says.
2: I think $300 a week, I think you can do this. Do Instacart.
1: The thing is, I'm 20 years old and Instacart, like, well, one, I actually live just north of Salt Lake in an area where there's too many drivers, and I've tried Instacart, DoorDash. They won't, their wait list is a year out.
0: Rachel's not buying it.
2: Really?
0: Zayden, I'm going to encourage you to look at other side hustles too. It doesn't have to be one of the app side hustles where you need the car and all that. But right now, the gap is so little.
2: Go to Salt Lake City Airport and do Uber. I'm like, that place is packed all the time. I don't know.
1: I'm just... Boss, I get you 25 to drive Uber.
2: Okay, well, okay. Do you? I guess so. I don't know.
0: I'm trying to think if I drove it. I think maybe that was a new thing, because when I drove Uber, I don't think I was 25 yet. But all that to say, okay, Zayden,
2: I think we're trying to help you.
0: Hitting up 5 restaurants is not.
2: No, you can be 18. Oh, to ride alone. Never mind. That's as a writer.
0: Rachel's like, I'm gonna find the fine print on this one.
2: I am. Okay. You gotta be 21. How old are you? 20.
1: 20.
2: When's your birthday?
1: Next July.
2: Yeah, all right.
0: We got some time.
2: Okay. I just feel like there's a rich person that needs their, you know, trees trimmed or something, and then snow in Salt Lake,
0: yeah,
2: and shovel sidewalks. I don't know. I just feel like...
0: Just use AI, make a little flyer, and say, here's my services.
2: For $300 a week, I think you can do... I just believe in you.
0: What are you studying in school?
1: I'm in software engineering.
0: Okay. Oh. So you're a techie guy.
2: All right. Talk to him about tech stuff.
0: Well, I'm just wondering, is stuff you can even do online for people, if you're in software engineering?
2: Coding?
0: Because nobody cares if you're 20 or 30 doing that kind of stuff.
1: Yeah, that's something I thought about. I've struggled to find a market for it. Like, I've been reaching out. I posted something on my Instagram a couple weeks ago to see if people were interested in me building a website for them or something.
0: How many followers do you have on Instagram?
1: 1,000.
0: Okay, so it probably went to 4 people. I think we need to do a little more proactive marketing. You need to find the problems and go, hey, I can solve this for you. Here's what I charge.
2: Because, Aiden, I'll say this. If you call and you're like, I need $15,000 for this semester's tuition, I'd be like, okay, we've got an uphill battle here. $2,000, I don't know. Or $1,000 a month is what you said you need. I don't know. I feel like you can figure this out. Because would you take out student loans for your lifestyle? Would you use it for your car payment and everything?
1: I would mostly be using it to cover gas and stuff because I'm at a commuter school. I pay about $200 to $300 a month in gas.
2: Okay, so that's
0: the
2: other thing.
0: Is there any jobs on campus you can do? Because I did that when I was in college and made,
2: you know, with the tuition
0: $12 an hour in the publicity office writing up press releases or whatever. Is there any jobs on campus you can find?
1: I tried that too. It's crazy. I applied like 2 weeks before school started. I applied to every open job posting and even called a couple of the offices.
2: Are you athletic?
1: Them before
2: Is there a
1: started.
2: Sport you played in high school?
1: I ran cross country.
2: Okay. I'm wondering if, because I know in our area, people pay for college students to help train their little 9-year-olds and they pay $60 an hour for baseball or something, right? I'm like, I don't know. I'm not a cross country runner. Can you teach a kid how to breathe properly and have the correct form when they're running? I don't know. Maybe someone in Salt Lake.
0: All we're trying to say is the world is your oyster and you haven't explored enough. That's it. But you can close the gap without student loans. If you think student loans are going to be the answer, you're going to take it every time. But if you said no student loan debt, I got to get a $300 this week. What am I going to do? And you just go try 17 things. And at 20, you have the benefit of being able to do that. It's such a luxury to be young, living with your parents.
2: You don't got a wife at home and kids, and you're living at home. That's right. No rent.
0: There you go.
2: This is the time.
0: But I'll tell you, I bet that car payment is putting a dent in his ability to save.
2: I bet you're
0: And at the time, it was like, well, it's a small car payment. I need a car. You got to get a good car.
2: Not a big deal. Now it's that $300 a week that's really chipping away.
0: Man. Well, we do have a side hustle quiz that I encourage you to check out. You can go to RamseySolutions.com/side hustle or use the link in the description. That's for anybody out there. And it'll help you figure out which ones make sense for you based on how much time you have, what kind of skills you have, at-home jobs versus in-person jobs.
2: And I think more than ever, there's like the quirkiest jobs people find, side hustles. People that have called, and I wouldn't recommend this because I don't know that much about it. But like the baseball, remember that guy that called in and they have like, he's like $40,000 worth of baseball cards because it's like a hobby and he like knows how to collect. I don't know. And I'm like,
0: I got 9-year-olds in my neighborhood that pick up dog poop. $20 a visit, $20 a visit.
2: So I'm telling you,
0: they're booked
2: and
0: up.
2: And I know Salt Lake, there's some nice areas, some big houses. Yeah. There's some wealthy people in that area.
0: Dress nice and go to the door and say, hey, I live down the street. Here's my skill set. If you guys need any help, let me know.
2: Pressure wash a driveway. You know, I don't know. I think you can do it, though. I really believe in you.

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13: Today's question is from Adam in Vermont. I've been working on the debt snowball and recently started a new job making $160,000 a year. I have $110,000 in student loans, $47,000 in IRS debt, and $36,000 in credit cards. I have been paying about $3,200 per month towards my debt using the debt snowball method, smallest to largest. At this pace, I won't be debt-free until 2033, which feels very far away. Is there a way to do this faster?
12: Wow.
13: Well, you got a new job making 160. I mean, call me crazy, George.
12: Quick, I will.
13: Quick math. But I'm like, Vermont, I'm trying to figure out where he lives. I'm like, could you swing, make it, you know, acting like you make 60, throw 100 at this. I mean, I know it's after taxes and everything, but throw 100 at the student loan debt. You got 47, 36. I mean, man, 2 years, possibly, right? If you live on 60.
12: Yeah, there's,
13: two and
12: it's
13: a half
12: margin
13: years?
12: Problem.
13: Is
12: there a way to do
13: years.
12: This faster? Yes. You are not throwing enough at the debt. You have a great income making 160.
13: Well, he said he recently started it, so I'm going to assume.
12: So let's reassess our debt snowball.
13: Yes,
12: and go,
13: exactly.
12: Can we throw $5,000 a month? If we're bringing home 10, we live off 5 and send 5 to the debts, it's going to be done a lot faster. So that's the math here, is just figuring out how much margin I can free up from cutting expenses down, increasing income. That might mean you're working overtime or side mm-hmm. hustles on top of your 160 to clean this up in a reasonable amount of time. Because 2033, I mean, I don't know if the world's going to still be rotating on its axis by then. So let's get
13: Who
12: a
13: knows?
12: Game plan.
13: Who knows?
12: That means short-term sacrifice versus the next 7 years of our
13: yeah,
12: life.
13: Yeah, but I think 2.5 years, I bet he could do this by 2030.
12: That's less than
13: three,
12: 4 years.
13: Yeah.
12: Yeah. I like this plan. I mean, $5,000 a month, he's done in just over 3 years.
13: Yeah.
12: So that's what I would be aiming for, is no more than 3 years.
13: And then that means that he's never gone, you know, that he doesn't get a raise in 3 years, which he probably will. Right. And you throw all the extra at it. So maybe even faster than that. So,
12: yeah. And the best way to do this, the Every Dollar Budgeting app is now far more than just budgeting. We'll actually help you devise a plan to find more margin with personalized recommendations for your situation. So I wish you were on the line, Adam. I'd give it to you. But since you're not, reach out. If we can get access to your information, we'll send you one. But for everyone else, if you're like, I want margin, how do I get that? Every Dollar will help you find it so that you can make more progress in your goals and work the plan even faster. We'll drop a link in the description as well. Judy is in South Bend, Indiana, up next. What's going on, Judy?
3: Well, hi, guys.
12: Hey.
3: I wrote out what, you know, like a sentence. So it's I'm saying, my husband and I have been married for 50 years. We're
12: 50?
3: Retired.
13: Congratulations, Judy.
12: Wow. Consecutively?
3: Yeah.
12: That's impressive.
3: Together,
12: you got
3: to
12: ask.
3: To each other.
12: It's a long time.
13: I've been in a marriage for 50 years. That's good. Okay. That's
3: amazing. Aren't even 50 years old yet.
12: No.
13: No, we're not.
3: we're retired.
13: Okay.
3: We have no debt.
13: Okay.
3: We're financially secure. We don't need to leave it to our kids. They're doing quite well. I enjoy going to the casino with my best friend and a few times a month, and my husband does not like it, and we argue about it all the time. I just wanted to know what you had to say about that.
13: Okay. What does financially secure mean? How much money do you guys have? What's your net worth?
3: Probably $9
12: million. Wow.
13: Okay.
12: Fantastic job.
13: And you're not going to leave any to your kids?
3: Well, we will, but...
13: Oh, okay. Oh, but you're saying, like,
3: both
13: yeah.
3: Making,
13: yeah, they're doing
3: yeah,
13: well,
3: they're
13: which is amazing.
3: Making... Yes, absolutely.
12: Okay. What is your yearly income? Like, what do you guys live off of?
3: About 120.
12: Oh, wow.
13: Judy, what's your friend's name that you like to go to the casino with? Will you drop her name, or is that too personal?
3: Mary.
13: Mary. Judy and Mary. All right.
12: Love it.
13: What's the game of choice at the casino for you?
3: We play slots, and we know that's, you know.
13: No, I'm not. No judgment
3: best,
13: here.
3: But.
13: No judgment.
12: Okay,
13: here.
12: How much do you spend in a given outing at the casino?
3: About $200.
12: And you do that how many times a month?
3: Couple times. Maybe
12: like
3: two.
12: Three? Five?
3: Three. Two
12: okay.
3: to three.
12: So have you ever spent more than $600 in a given month at the casino?
3: Yes.
12: Okay. What is the most you've spent at the casino?
3: Probably $1,000.
12: Okay. Was that discussed prior to going to the casino?
3: No.
12: I think this is the crux of the argument. It's not that you're going to the casino. It's that he doesn't know if you're going to go spend $200 or $1,000.
13: It doesn't matter.
12: Even if you have the money.
13: They have $9 million.
12: But there's zero communication about this. It's not in any budget. It's just you willy-nilly going, spending as much as you feel like, which you can financially.
13: But she's not spending like, I hear you, George. I hear you. But also,
12: it's not
13: ratios,
12: about the dollar amounts.
13: But ratios.
12: Yes. You guys
3: when
12: are spending
3: say,
12: so little that your money, you're going to have $20 million sitting there, and he's going to go, well, I guess that casino money wasn't really that big of a deal.
13: I don't think for him it's a mess. I think he just thinks it's stupid. Is that what he thinks? It's a waste?
3: Yeah.
12: You're throwing money down the drain.
13: Okay, so yeah. That's a...
12: Does he have any hobbies?
3: Yeah.
12: What does he do
3: that
12: you think is stupid?
13: Is he a golfer?
3: Yeah, no, he fishes. I don't think he does anything stupid. And if he did, I wouldn't care if he did it as long as it was you know, safe and legal.
12: Sure,
3: and
12: sure,
3: all those
12: sure.
3: things.
12: What's
3: Listen,
12: he, is he actually I, getting the fish? Is he bringing it home and cooking it, or is he just catching
3: oh, yeah.
12: release?
3: No, no, he brings home the walleye.
12: Oh,
3: a lot.
12: Nice.
13: Wonderful. Judy, I am perfectly fine with you and Mary going to the casino and spending a couple hundred bucks a month. Totally
3: well,
13: fine.
3: When I said nine, I meant like all our assets and everything.
13: Well, sure. Yeah, that's fair.
3: Yeah.
12: Your real estate, okay, yeah. cash, investments, all that.
13: I mean, how much cash do you guys Correct. Have? I mean, yeah, to live off of cash-wise, investment-wise, what would that be? That does not include real estate.
3: Probably three.
13: Okay, yeah.
12: I mean,
13: listen,
12: you guys
13: this
12: are...
13: is where the Ramsey personalities differ on this subject, which is fine. And Dave's out of town.
12: So Rachel's
13: George,
12: gonna speak
13: George
12: her mind.
13: And I today.
12: I'll pretend to be Dave.
13: Yeah, because George would George would side with Dave. They think it's well you can give your
12: Well,
13: opinion
12: here's
13: about
12: the thing. Dave hates losing money. So he does think it's dumb to do anything where you're almost guaranteed to lose money.
13: Right. But I would say if you're having an experience and you're spending money, and again, it is reasonable. There's no like addiction that you're trying to like satisfy, right? Like there's nothing big happening. It's not big numbers and you're having fun with it. I mean, that could be, you know, going to the mall and buying a couple shirts for $200, right? And instead of that, she's going to go and play some slots. Listen, it doesn't bother me. Now that doesn't matter that you didn't call to get my permission, but for you and your husband, where you guys have to come to is, yeah, I think you guys need to make a budget, honestly, and say, hey, for once a month, here's an amount of money that's going to be my fun money that I'm going to enjoy. And again, you could use that money and go get your nails done or go get a massage or I don't know,
12: and
13: whatever.
12: He'll probably think that's stupid too.
13: Yeah, and he could, totally.
3: Actually, I think it's stupid because we've never been on a budget, and he's always wanted to be, and I poo-poo it.
13: Judy, all right, here's your in with him. Say you'll do a budget, and you have to agree. You get a vote in the budget, too. It's not just him making it and telling you what to do. You get a vote and a say, and hey, here's the amount of money per month that we spend, and here's where it's going to go. And Judy needs a line item. Mary and I's day away, right? Or whatever it's going to be. That's the line item. And and then he gets a line item for some of his fun money. And yeah, call it a day. So maybe that's your end with him, is that now you'll do a budget.
12: How nice is his fishing boat?
3: He actually goes with his brother, and he's got three of them.
12: Oh,
3: so they're
12: nice.
3: Very serious.
12: That's intense.
3: Yeah.
12: All right.
3: Yeah.
12: That's a lot of money. That's going down in value. But here's the...
3: Yeah.
12: The key is you guys financially could spend double what you're doing right now per year and still never run out of money and likely never touch the principal.
13: That's right. Absolutely.
12: So this is not mathematical or financial. It's all emotional, and you guys need to get to the root of why he's frustrated with this and come up with a compromise, and the budget is going to help.

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4: Not happy with the high court. I'm Ted Lindner, Fox News. President Trump lashing out at the U.S. Supreme Court over its decision on mail-in ballots. Attorney General Todd Blanche says the Justice Department will comply with the order, but he says the administration wants to assure free and fair elections. Blanche also says the president's frustrated by recent rulings.
5: The idea that President Trump shouldn't be allowed to communicate to the American people his frustration, I don't share that.
4: In his social media post, the president wrote the justices are not the people he interviewed, but merely a shell of their original selves. Increasing concerns over the advancement of artificial intelligence continue to ripple across Capitol Hill and the private sector. Fox's Aisha Hosni with details on that and more from the White House.
6: House Speaker Mike Johnson downplaying AI doomsday warnings as AI continues to confound Washington. Senate Minority Leader Chuck Schumer slamming Republicans for not reining it in. At the center of the president's decision is the AI race with China. Just last week, the government identified six Chinese AI firms accused of stealing data from American AI companies. Meanwhile, the president on Truth Social claiming new evidence shows the Butler, Pennsylvania assassination attempt was a, quote, Democrat plot to get me out of the election that failed. But FBI Director Kash Patel testified on the Hill that the shooter, Thomas Crooks, wasn't speaking to anyone but his parents.
4: This comes as lawmakers from both sides of the aisle unite behind the Frontier Act, which is aimed at establishing national safety guardrails for the development of artificial intelligence. And a news helicopter has crashed in the Chatsworth community of Los Angeles while covering a bus collision. This happened Tuesday night. Killed three people. The aircraft crashing in a parking lot at or near a self-storage facility in the community, which is in Los Angeles's San Fernando Valley. The aircraft involved a news helicopter. At least one of the deceased appeared to be someone on the ground. 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
4: Delaware held their primary elections on Tuesday. Incoming Chris Coons in his bid for a third full term, winning the Democratic nomination for the Senate. He'll face off in November against the winner of the Republican primary, Michael Katz, in the state's only congressional House race. Incumbent Sarah McBride is running unopposed in the Democratic primary. The FBI apprehending a suspect charged with planning a terror attack. Fox's Alexandria Huff with more.
11: Federal agents in Pennsylvania have charged 21-year-old Jonathan Hunter Kramer of Valencia, PA, with attempting to commit terrorism on behalf of ISIS. Last weekend, an FBI surveillance team tracked Kramer as he bought a burner phone, got a long black bag, checked into a hotel with cash, and loaded up on weapons. This investigation came after a tip came in March about some nefarious behavior online, allegedly by Kramer. He was intercepted in a hotel parking lot in Cranberry Township, with authorities seizing a semi-automatic rifle, high-capacity magazines, nearly 200 rounds of ammunition, 30 knives, and a prayer rug, according to FBI Director Kash Patel.
4: Jonathan Hunter Kramer had allegedly been on the FBI's radar for 3 years since 2023 when he was charged and adjudicated delinquent by Pennsylvania state authorities for an alleged role in a plot to commit a mass casualty incident and for allegedly possessing child sexual abuse material. The Kennedy Center is closing, at least for now. The board voting to close over financial issues and a dispute over putting President Trump's name on the iconic performing arts venue. According to Fox News sources, prior to Tuesday's board meeting, a federal judge blocked the Kennedy Center board from adding the president's name to the structure or to the grounds, saying that it would violate an earlier ruling that his name was illegally added to the building. Judge Christopher Cooper ruling that, quote, simply put, defendants cannot install memorials for President Trump or anyone or anything else at the Kennedy Center without the blessing from Congress. I'm Ted Lindner, and this is Fox News.
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18: 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Gary McNamara and Eric Harley talk about everything from politics to social issues and news of the day. 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
19: All across America, we are Red Eye Radio. I'm Gary McNamara. He is Eric Harley. Hey, how are you, Gary?
20: Well, thanks for being here.
19: That sounded like bitter, didn't it? Like,
21: well, no. Here's the thing. My neighbor told me that President Trump renamed Tuesday America Day. And I took from that that it was a national holiday.
19: Oh, okay. All right.
21: My bad.
20: How's Dad?
21: He's the strongest guy I know personally. And I put him right up there with John McNamara. And I mean that. I'm very serious, but he gets what you get sometimes, and that is, wait a minute, you're not that old. He's 93, and he is, so far, no cognitive issues. But, you know, obviously, physically, some things are going on, an incurable blood cancer that he's had since November of 22. Went to war first time when he was 18 and then went again when I was 4 years old. And, you know, he's the strongest guy I know, again, personally. I've never personally met John McNamara, so I would put them both at they're just both incredible human beings after everything that they have gone through, their minds and everything else. They're, you know, my dad, the seasoned investigator, your dad, the seasoned engineer. So they had those curious minds that, mm-hmm. and they also wanted their kids to learn. And he's my hero. My dad is definitely my hero, but he is stable. He is back at home with he's got home nursing care that are very capable for everybody in the professional caretakers out there. You're amazing. I don't know what else to say, because all of us non-professional caretakers, by the way, I am on my way to becoming an unregistered nurse. I'm working at it. I won't be fully registered ever, but I'm learning, because the care requires, and your brother and your sister, who have been amazing with your dad.
0: Full-time caretakers of my father.
21: They are full-time caretakers. And, you know, my sister and I trade off. She's out of town and can't or couldn't get back in time, which is why I was out yesterday. But we're still, as you know, it takes, I mean, your brother and your sister are, and your other sister are all working as a team, along with your dad's doctors. And that's how it works. If you're lucky, by the way, to be able to keep your parents in their home, which is what everybody's wish really is. But when you look at the professional caretakers, it's just amazing. And the technology that's out there, but dad is stable. There's, the battle is getting tougher. But he's, you know, just got still got a sense of humor. I was helping him, set reminders for, cause he's got Alexa. He can tell Alexa, hey, Alexa, set a reminder for my new medication for 10:15 PM. Okay. And so he's got some temporary medications that he's, treating an infection and, pneumonia. And so I said, but each of them have their own little quirks about them. And he said, okay, help me organize this. He goes, what do you think? When should I take this one at this time? And I said, I think we've narrowed it down to this. There's three new medications. So two in the morning, and then all three of them at bedtime, because one is only one time a day. And so I said, let me send you a text. And then now you can star with messages, at least on Android. You can put a star next to that to basically highlight that message. So dad,

0: En garde!
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2: People working at different times of the day, which is weird. I don't know why anybody would work at night, but they do. And, you know, so they would come in and they would introduce themselves, and he would line up all of his, he knows exactly his last appointment, when his next appointment is. In fact, I'll be taking him to that appointment here in 12 hours. All of these things. And, you know, he knows everything and he's got it in line. And other than moving a lot slower right now, because of everything, that's going on, he's all there. I'm grateful. In a weird way, I told my wife this tonight, in a weird way, I'm grateful to have this extra time with him. I know if you've never been in this situation, that might sound weird. I certainly would not want it under these circumstances. But it is a very intimate setting when you're the non-professional caretaker, and you can communicate with them and they trust you to do that. And there's that, I don't know how to explain it. But that relationship, that bond just grows even stronger.
3: You know, I'm glad you said that because I wanted to say that and I didn't know how to frame it. Yeah. Think about that. I don't know how to frame it.
2: Yeah.
3: Which is appreciate the fact that he has his cognitive abilities. I didn't know how to say that. And then as I'm thinking it, you went and you said it. And that's just because of the, you know, with my dad, basically 99% of my dad is not there. Yeah. And so I didn't know how to say that in the right context. And then you said it, which was great.
2: Well, it came on, you know, with your dad, which is what happened with my mom's oldest sister, my Aunt June. It was a very rapid onset for your father, relatively speaking.
3: Yeah, it was. Yeah.
2: For 99% of his life. You know, his mind, that video that you made of him,
3: was that about 4 years ago? Maybe?
2: It was about 4 years ago.
3: It was after COVID. I know that.
2: And it's such a beautiful setting because he's sitting there and he's talking to you and it's such an intimate setting. And he's, you know, talking like real people talk, right? He's, and also his engineering mind is going over all of these things. And he's very analytical. And my dad and I always say we have our own talk show inevitably when I see him in his living room. And we had it a couple of times, in fact, in the hospital, in between, you know, all of his blood tests and care, of course. And then, you know, dad was saying, okay, I'm done with Cowboys' new coach. I mean, that's all he said about the Cowboys thing. Aside from the joke, the earlier joke, but you know, it was, when you have that, and I'm trying to document everything, because like my maternal grandfather, all my grandparents, you know, those generations, you have to have somebody tell you a story. And stories have been told since the beginning of time. Mm-hmm. And I think it's important to tell everybody's story along the way. We talked about this the last time I was on. What was that, 2 weeks ago? I don't know. I get a lot of time off, folks. That's just the way it is. I'm the new Howard Stern. But here's the thing. It's... maybe I shouldn't have said that. I don't care. But no, we were talking about young people. We were talking about, you know, what they know, what they learn and what, how we take things for granted, and the technology that we have and do they actually know how the real world works and how much do they know or care to know about how the real world works or how things work? And, it's important, I think, to tell the stories of those who are the generations that have come ahead of us, that are still, those stories are still, they'll always be relevant. And

0: My father's story is just one of millions. You know, I when I started doing my ancestry thing, it wasn't like, okay, this guy did this and this guy did that, and there's some things that relate to American history and all that. But none of that really interested me. It was how they lived back then. Them as a person. I didn't know them. You know, they may be related to me, but I didn't know them. It was about how things worked, how life had to be conducted back then. That was the most interesting thing for my family tree. Yeah, I want to put the names up in place and so the family can see it. But it really was just a history lesson and not necessarily my family history or just my family history. It was an American history lesson. And eventually then European and Scottish, and then it all goes downhill from there. But then it's old crap. But it was, you know, I think about, I was talking to my dad's neighbor, next door neighbor, Dobie. I didn't know Dobie was 85. He looks 75. He's outside. It's 100 and something degrees. He's not wearing a shirt. Fit as a fiddle, 85 degrees. And he's asking me, you know, because I had brought dad home. And he asked me, hey, how's your dad? And we had a chat in his shaded yard. He's got great trees. And I said, you know, we were talking, I was talking about my dad's service, which he knew. But, you know, there were some questions he was asking. And then he was telling me about going to Vietnam when he was, I think he said 20. And he's 85 now. He's going to be 86 soon. And, you know, all of these stories, again, there's millions of them, of these individuals. And I'm thinking to myself, you know, what happens when they age out? What happens? Because AI's not going to do everything for you, folks. In fact, the stories, if you read the stories of just the last week and a half alone, you realize the confidence that the AI companies themselves have in AI is waning right now. They've hit kind of a plateau as to what they believe people are going to want, need, or be able to do with AI. So,
1: and that's been a big question. That's been a big question that we've talked about
0: yes,
1: in the past.
0: And it still is a question. I don't know. I hope it improves people's lives. I think technology is great, but we can't get there without the people. You know, we talked about how Mike Rowe talks about this and all the jobs that are going to be, have to be hands-on non-tech jobs in order to make AI happen and grow and expand.
1: Non-tech or tech?
0: Non-tech jobs.
1: Okay. Yeah. There's going to be a ton of tech jobs.
0: No, tech jobs, of course. But right. The non-tech jobs in building the centers,
1: right,
0: all
1: right,
0: the data
1: okay,
0: centers, right. The construction, all of the things that are going to have to be done by humans that won't be done by robots. And
1: okay, you're talking computer tech, not
0: yeah,
1: engineering right. Or civil technology.
0: Right, okay. Right. Okay. Yeah. And so, you know, Mike Rowe's talked about how these are going to be, they're still going to require a ton of humans. And we've talked about it. It always does. And going back to Obama saying the problem is the reason we don't have enough jobs is because of ATMs.
1: I mentioned that yesterday, by the way, and just said, I can't help it, but I'm like, what an idiot.
0: Because what a moronic statement.
1: And the reason I say that is because of the adoration towards him.
0: Yeah.
1: The, you know, the godlike status of people that the Democrats put forth for him. Remember the Denver rally with
0: yeah.
1: the Roman columns and then right. Grand Park in Chicago afterwards. And, oh, he's just so. And it's like, then he opened his mouth and it's like, the guy's completely clueless.
0: He's absolutely clueless. But
1: that's a great point, because we've talked about the fact that every massive advancement and going from an agriculture economy to an industrial economy moved basically 97% of the workforce to a completely different profession over the period of less than 100 years.
0: Yeah. You know,
1: and what did it do? There was creative destruction. All those agriculture jobs were gone. But every massive advancement in technology has made a ton more jobs than were lost.
0: And Bernie is bringing up the 32-hour work week again.
1: I know.
0: Right, the other day. And I'm thinking to myself, I'm like, okay, I tell you what. I'll listen to that. I'm willing to listen to that idea, Bernie, if you'll do the Eric and Gary plan for members of Congress, Senate, and the House. You will work only 1 hour per week.
2: Right.
0: Only one. And everyone, well, you'll get nothing done. Uh-huh. We know.
1: Yeah, that's
0: $40 trillion and growing.
1: That's where we disagree with even a significant portion of the I won't say conservative, but Republican movement. That
0: populist,
1: says,
0: yeah,
1: yeah, the populist. We need our Congress to do more.
0: No. I'll listen to your 32-hour a week plan for the everyday person, the worker. You know, that's a communist term. It's all about the worker, Bernie, we know. And if I'll listen to your plan, I said, listen, I didn't say agree. I'll listen to that if you guys on Capitol Hill will agree to work 1 hour a week. One. Wednesday, 11 a.m. to noon.
1: So you that's only it. Pass what's absolutely necessary.
0: That's right. Exactly.
1: I'm glad you're able to see your dad, though.
0: Yeah, that's thank you for that. Everybody. Everybody needs to know the RER crew. No one knows what RER means. It stands for Red Eye Radio. No one knows what Red Eye Radio means, quite frankly. But the Red Eye Radio crew is amazing, and you guys have helped to carry me too many times. I owe you, but I'm never paying you back. It's not going to happen.
1: We are Red Eye Radio.
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1: We are Red Eye Radio. He's Eric Carling. I'm Gary McNamara. Welcome in. Good morning. By the way, I had the greatest thing happen to me yesterday while at the cardiologist. You know, I'm an old guy, so I mean, it's a,
0: we're
1: done with everything. He goes, oh, one more thing. He said, apparently there's a huge mistake on your date of birth. And then he just smiled and I went, yes,
0: yes.
17: Oh my gosh. That's great. That's great.
0: No, I mean, seriously.
1: So much fun.
0: I've passed a lot of mirrors and I'm 10 years younger than you. You've aged, a lot better than me. You clearly don't have children and grandchildren. Although you do, kind of. Yeah, I mean, your nephew, you raised your nephew, so,
1: I don't have a wife.
0: Yeah, there's that.
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20: News. I'm Sue Guzman. A news helicopter crashing in Chatsworth, California, leaving multiple people dead and injured. Rico Gross with the Los Angeles Fire Department.
21: Sad to report that the firefighters responded. Over 70 firefighters. We did have a loss of life of three members of the community and two members transported to the hospital.
20: NBC News 4 confirming it was their chopper that crashed and burst into flames. They, along with other news outlets, were covering a fatal bus crash nearby at the time the chopper went down. The debate over artificial intelligence continuing on Capitol Hill. Fox's Aisha Hosni.
22: Congress doesn't really know enough about AI to do anything about it. Yesterday, the president called NVIDIA CEO Jensen Huang while Huang was on stage at a tech summit talking about AI, and the president called these warnings a big hoax.
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1: We are Red Eye Radio. He's Eric Harley and I'm Gary McNamara. Coming up in just a minute, heartbreaking testimony yesterday before Congress.
0: Mm. 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
1: You know, one of the things that we've talked about for the longest time is Democrats and their absolute 100% support for sanctuary cities, where we have said, and it's absolutely true, that they look at illegal immigrant criminals and they believe that their freedom of illegal immigrant criminals outside of the crime of being here illegally, that they believe that their freedom is more important than the safety and security of American citizens. And the Democrats are okay with that.
0: Yeah.
1: It's crazy, but they are. Until you are personally affected by it, as was Elizabeth Carter, whose son and his new bride were killed in an automobile accident with an illegal immigrant truck driver. Mm. This is some of her testimony, some of the clips of her testimony yesterday before Congress. Here we go.
3: I was born in Phoenix, Arizona, and so were all four of my children. My husband, Dennis, and I lived in the first home we ever had together, listening to the sound of gunfire regularly at night. We were in a neighborhood where there were gangs all around us, and I didn't feel safe letting my children leave the inside of the house to play in our front yard. We made it our mission to get our children to a safer place, away from the big city and the crime that was rampant in Phoenix around us. And my husband applied multiple times to get a job with the federal government because we knew that could move us out of Arizona. I thought I was taking my children to the safest place I could bring them. I did not realize that I was taking them to a state where sanctuary policies would then... Sanctuary policies have made... Sanctuary policies have divided my life into before and after. Before, my son and daughter-in-law were married and killed 16 days after they were married. And after, before, I had tremendous faith in my government.
1: No longer. She broke down at that point. Let me get to more of this this testimony yesterday. I want to make sure I get to the right audio clips here, because it's just absolutely heartbreaking. Here's the continuation. By the way, she is she's an angel mother, a lifelong Democrat. Here's more.
3: I have also learned that in Oregon, if the prosecutor tries to coordinate with ICE, that could mean that the charges are immediately dropped. They're tying our hands. Our sanctuary laws are not protecting the American citizens that elected the officials. They're protecting people who don't have a right to vote yet. And I keep hearing how many people have been killed by ICE. Does anybody know how many American citizens have been killed by illegal immigrants that should not have been here in the first place if our federal laws were respected? Because I haven't been able to find that number.
1: Let's get to more audio here, because it's just so heartbreaking. Here we go.
6: I don't mean to cut you off. I'm running out of time. This is the question for the country to consider. Is it worth enforcing our laws to protect just one American family? One party says absolutely. If we have to mass deport the problem that they built, so be it. If it protects one family from having to suffer like you've suffered, I think that is a worthwhile endeavor.
3: Absolutely.
6: They are still defending it. Not one of them will say, if you're here illegally, get out.
3: We allowed 10 million people in under Biden. How is there a different suggestion as to how to process them other than the same way they came into the country, en masse, leaving?
6: We let far more than 10 million in, ma'am. That's just the accounted number. And I'm sorry for your suffering. I'm sorry on behalf of the government. We are working to try to fix it. Unfortunately for the country, the Democrats remain as committed as they have ever been to open borders. Thank you for being here.
3: I feel like I have to say, as a lifelong Democrat, I am ashamed of what my party is doing.
6: Well, they don't care.
7: Gentlemen's
6: time. Thank you, ma'am.
1: And they don't care.
0: No, they don't.
1: No.
0: We know when they, well, sometimes even pretend to care. They're right now, think about this. For many years, the Democrats have pretended to care about you. They're not even pretending to care about these families.
1: No.
0: Not even pretending anymore
1: to
0: do it.
1: They've made it clear they're irritated that they have to keep talking about it.
0: Yeah, why do we have to keep having these hearings? And we've been here, we've already had this discussion, as if the grief just ends for these families in a short period of time. I will tell you, it likely will never end for them. And these stories have to be told. And the Democrats don't care. And that has to be repeated and demonstrated daily. But the Democrats are being, in fact, doing the best job at demonstrating how much they don't give a damn about these families.
1: And that's the Democrat voter until they are personally affected by it. And then they're like, well, how did this happen? Well, you voted for it. Your party is 100% behind it.
0: Sanctuary cities is a very easy, there aren't many moving parts to that equation, to that issue, to when sanctuary cities came about and how it's grown into sanctuary counties, sanctuary state or two along the way. It's a very simple idea and platform to understand, because it is part of their platform. It has been, in fact, the basis for their platform for a very long time. It was the platform that Joe Biden ran on in 2020.
1: And then you have what's going on in New York right now. There's a couple of stories in New York. The first one is, I've been on social media, and because a lot of my friends are affected by it, they're giving basically energy rebates because electricity prices are through the roof. So they're giving, so Hochul, well, we're going to make it cheaper for, we're giving it, and people are like, you're giving it back because of the policies that you caused, and it's not making up for the cost of the electricity prices that we have to pay here. But the other one is where they made it clear, state law to all the counties, you cannot cooperate with ICE. You cannot get rid of illegal immigrant criminals that ICE wants that you have in your detention. And I think there's six county sheriffs and executives, would be, I'm going to guess, all Republican, that are fighting this and saying, no, you can't do this. You're trying to dictate to us that in our local community, we have to allow illegal immigrant criminals to go free. Here's part of this discussion back and forth with the Broome County Sheriff Fred Axar yesterday.
7: The Democrats tell us that no one's above the law, unless, of course, they violated our immigration laws, in which case we ought to leave them alone, unless they violate other laws. But when they violate the other laws, they also should not be deported, but instead be released back into our communities. Again, the whole point of their sanctuary laws. What's your opinion?
8: I think that was one of the greatest challenges, and the frustration amongst elected sheriffs in New York was, you know, the posture of the governor and the New York, the Democrat-led legislature, follow our laws, don't follow the laws of the federal government. creating this, you know, creating chaos by way of passing local cops, local crime. So I think that's what much of the frustration is rooted in by the plaintiffs in our particular case.
7: Well, that's the old doctrine of nullification that we all thought had died with the Confederacy. The Democrats have resurrected it in our time and is wreaking havoc on law enforcement. Would you agree?
8: Indeed.
1: It's really amazing.
0: Wow.
1: I mean, when you think about it, you just shake your head. But it is what 100% of the Democratic Party is behind. And this isn't, remember, this isn't about even just, you know, the deportation or asylum issues. This is the protection of illegal immigrants who are here illegally and have committed other crimes, including violent crimes against others, including American citizens. And the Democrats are saying, no, they should be able to stay. This isn't an asylum issue.
0: No.
1: It's not about, well, should we look at a path to citizenship for the people that are here doing good? And this is the entire, this is not that.
0: No.
1: This is the Democrats wanting to protect violent criminals that are here illegally, criminals and violent criminals that are here illegally. It's not just the fact that they're here illegally. It's the fact they've committed other crimes, which is why the local police have them. And 100% of the Democratic Party, including the vast majority of the Democrat voter, is completely for it until they're affected by it. And they're like, how did this happen?
0: It's maddening. It's absolutely maddening. This entire thing, think about what they have said, the excuses they've made. Well, Americans also kill people.
1: Yeah, exactly. Then they're using that again now.
0: Think about a setting where a lawmaker would go to the home of a grieving family and say that to their face. Not on MS then or whatever it is now.
1: MS past tense.
0: MS past tense. MS who's even watching cable anymore. Now, this isn't some debate on a Sunday morning news show or anywhere else. This is happening in the homes of the victims and the families left behind to grieve these losses. And that's where they should be held accountable, these Democrats. Go to their homes. Of course, they're not calling. They're not even calling. They're not even writing them and saying that they grieve with them, that they grieve for their loss. Of course they're not, because they don't care. But can you imagine making an excuse, such a ridiculous excuse, where they would say to these grieving families, well, Americans also kill people.
1: We are Red Eye Radio.
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2: We are Red Eye Radio. He's Eric Harley, and I'm Gary McNamara. Just looking at some of the video, horrific video of that news helicopter crash in L.A.
3: Yeah,
2: because they actually had there was a bus SUV accident. They were over the top of it, and you actually hear them talking as the helicopter's going down.
3: Yeah,
2: because the helicopter's looking at the accident. All of a sudden, you see it start dropping, and then camera seems to the camera just goes out.
3: Yeah.
2: It's just horrific, absolutely horrific. And I guess the pilot and the reporter were killed in it. But I just happened to see it now, and I'm like, oh, my gosh, it's horrific to see something like that.
3: Yeah.
2: So keep them in your thoughts and prayers. I don't know what the total casualty report is, but it is reported that both the pilot and the reporter were both killed.
3: Yeah.
2: So.
3: Yeah. We'll keep their families in our thoughts and prayers. Yep.

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13: A fatal helicopter crash in Los Angeles County. I'm Sue Guzman, Fox News. TV News helicopter has crashed at the scene of a deadly bus crash in Chatsworth, California.
14: Police confirm at least three people were killed. Another was taken to the hospital. Their condition is unknown. The chopper was responding to the scene of a bus crash when it went down, bursting into flames. Several nearby parked cars and shipping containers also caught fire. It's not clear yet how many people were inside the chopper or what news organization it was part of. Officials, though, say one of the people killed was on the ground. The FAA and the NTSB are investigating. The news chopper was covering a deadly bus crash in Chatsworth.
13: Fox's Lauren Green reporting. FBI Director Kash Patel facing intense questioning Tuesday by the Senate Judiciary Committee. Among the things he was talked about, the 2024 assassination attempt against then-candidate Donald Trump. Lawmakers concerned about the lack of information about the gunman Thomas Crooks, as we hear from Fox's Kevin Cork.
15: An anonymous donor paid for Crooks's cremation just days after the shooting. That, according to a trove of new documents provided to the Senate Judiciary Committee Chairman Chuck Grassley as part of his ongoing inquiry into the first Trump assassination attempt. Now, the gunman's father told federal investigators about that anonymous donor, and he seemed to suggest that since he was retired and his wife wasn't working, they couldn't afford to pay for the cremation. But that infuriated some lawmakers who expressed disgust that the FBI released the body for cremation just 10 days after the shooting. What's more, Crooks apparently had no friends as a teenager, according to his father. And also in that interview, he said he had a fascination with guns. And curiously, Crooks apparently used the alias Bob Dole while ordering suspicious packages.
13: President Trump on Truth Social said the attempt on his life was a Democratic plot to prevent him from running for president. 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
13: Senator Chris Coons has won the Democratic primary in Delaware. Coons easily defeating three challengers, including a candidate who went by the name E. No Trump Hansen. He's heavily favored in the general election against former state lawmaker Michael Katz, who was victorious in the Republican primary. Coons is shooting for a third full term after taking over for Joe Biden when he became vice president in 2009. U.S. military aid intended for a number of European countries is being moved to help another area of the world.
27: $52 million worth of U.S. military assistance will be stripped from Slovakia, North Macedonia, Tunisia, and Iraq, and now go to Panama, Peru, Ecuador, and Colombia. The State Department notifying Congress Tuesday about the reprogramming of the funding. This comes after a recent visit to Central and South America by Secretary of State Marco Rubio, as the Trump administration looks to crack down on drug trafficking and illegal immigration. The administration is also looking to improve relations with countries in the Western Hemisphere, which are aligned more with the president's agenda. John Saucier, Fox News.
13: The board at the Kennedy Center has voted to close the facility amid financial problems and a dispute over putting President Trump's name on the iconic venue. Here's Fox's Mike Emanuel.
28: There has been the ongoing legal battle over the name of the Performing Arts Center. For decades, it has been known as the Kennedy Center. The board has been trying to add President Trump's name to the building's facade and nearby outdoor plaza. Federal Judge Christopher Cooper again today blocked the board from adding the president's name, writing, quote, simply put, defendants cannot install memorials for President Trump or anyone or anything else at the Kennedy Center without Congress's blessing. With pending court challenges, it is not clear how long this closure will last.
13: For the third time, the House of Representatives has approved a war powers resolution aiming to halt President Trump's ability to continue military action without congressional approval in Iran. I'm Sue Guzman. This is Fox News.
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0: Now, it's Red Eye Radio. Gary McNamara and Eric Harley talk about everything from politics to social issues and news of the day. Whether you're up late or you're just starting your day, welcome to the show. From the Relief Factor Studios, this is Red Eye Radio.
2: All across America, we are Red Eye Radio. He is Eric Harley and I'm Gary McNamara. Welcome and good morning. That story out of L.A., the news chopper crash and some of the horrific video from inside. And the video is horrific because it's the video from inside the helicopters. They're looking down at this accident. You can see, obviously, the helicopter is falling.
3: Yeah.
2: And then, you know, it goes dark. But it was News Chopper 4 belonging to NBC4 in Los Angeles. Mm. It always brings me back to when I worked at a radio station in Buffalo, New York, back in 93.
3: Yeah.
2: And it was early, it was January 93, and I was only there for a couple of months. It basically had transitioned me into another job when I went to Illinois. But I was trained by a great guy, a guy by the name of Mike Rosman. Hmm. And he was like the engineer, but he was also the traffic helicopter guy. Yeah. And on January 11th of that year, they went up to cover the traffic, and it was really foggy, and they ran into power lines over the Niagara River, probably about 6 miles above the falls, and went into the water, and both the pilot and Mike were killed, 48 years old. Mm-hmm. I'll never forget that, because you know, and that was when there was a lot of questioning at that point as to whether traffic helicopters were needed.
3: Right.
2: You know, whether it was something, and there was a great debate on that, but he was just a great guy, and it was so terrifying. And then a week later, after the funeral, the station came to me and asked me if I wanted to be the traffic helicopter reporter.
3: Mm.
2: I was only working part-time as a talk show host.
3: Yeah.
2: And I said no, even though the money was good.
3: Mm-hmm.
2: And I just said, no, I wouldn't be interested in doing it. Number one reason is that it's not what I want to do.
3: Right.
2: So.
3: Yeah.
2: But they asked me, but I'll just never forget how horrifying that was when it happened. And I've got friends, a lot of friends who did that for a living. I'm sure you did too.
3: Oh, well, I was the late Dick Siegel for WBAP, who was a Vietnam vet and Vietnam war hero. In fact, there's some incredible stories of his service in Vietnam. And of course, he was the long-term partner on the air with Hal Jay, who still hosts the WBAP Morning News and our flagship station here in town, along with Ernie and Ernie Brown and
2: Monty used to,
3: and Monty Monty Cook
2: was he in the helicopter?
3: He was for a while.
2: Okay,
3: and it started to change with technology, and they were using for radio reports, for traffic reports. And sometimes for television traffic reports. Television, of course, if you have the visual, they have TxDOT cameras or DOT cameras, your state cameras,
2: right,
3: that are positioned and that can show you backups. And then what they started using was actual pings from cell phones. And they could tell. And so you didn't need helicopters necessarily in the air. With television coverage of news like this event that led to this crash, It is still, of course, necessary. And in Los Angeles, there's a lot of that, because if you look at the layout of Los Angeles, you know, anything from a high speed chase or to, you know, anything going on, you know, there, for television news, that's,

0: En garde!
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2: The checked baggage fee. Some like terrifying object. What was it? I mean, what's going on here? So, of course, they got me to read it, right? Clickbait. Yeah, because it was an airport x-ray shows a knife was taped to a carry-on to skip the checked baggage fee, because then I might not actually read it, right?
3: All right.
2: Okay, just a knife and they caught it.
3: Right.
2: Terrifying object, you know, got to me. And that's okay, because if you look at it and there's a knife taped inside your carry-on baggage, you can view that as terrifying, because it's like, what was the purpose of it? So the story goes, a traveler tried to dodge a $100 baggage fee by hiding a dangerous item inside of her carry-on bag, but it wasn't long before she was caught red-handed. The unidentified passenger was going through security at Dane County Regional Airport in Madison, Wisconsin, when a TSA officer spotted what appeared to be a knife on an x-ray machine, according to an employee story published on the agency's website. Officer searched the bag and discovered the knife had been taped in place inside the luggage, according to the TSA. The passenger later admitted that she tried to conceal the knife from TSA because she had an upcoming camping trip. Her response to me was, "I was attempting to conceal this knife from the TSA," said the supervisor. The admission, along with the discovery of the concealed knife, prompted TSA to call law enforcement. The Dane County Sheriff's Office and TSA manager responded to the scene, TSA said. The woman told officers she did not think the TSA would find the knife. Which, again, you would have to ask if she was being completely honest with that. How smart is she? But my question at this point.
3: I shaped the knife like I put enough tape on it to shape it into a Twinkie.
2: Yeah.
3: I thought
2: well,
3: they would never find it.
2: So my first thought at that point, you know, by the time we got to this point, was, did they arrest her? Right?
3: Right.
2: That's the question that came to mind as I'm reading this.
3: Yes.
2: I haven't finished the story and
3: right.
2: I'm going through it.
3: Terrifying object here.
2: Right.
3: That's
2: because
3: what we're
2: because it was
3: about.
2: A terrifying object.
3: Right.
2: And they go on to talk about the fact that the one TSA officer said, I've seen knives by accident. I've never seen somebody purposely try to, you know, to sneak a knife through in order to avoid the baggage fee.
3: Yeah.
2: Right.
3: Yeah.
2: So I'm sitting there thinking at this point, they probably arrested this person, right?
3: Yeah.
2: Because she did this knowingly, you would expect an arrest. And the one of the last lines is from the one of the TSA officials, for whatever reason you may be traveling, don't jeopardize your income or freedom just to save an item like this $5 knife. And then they have this here. And this is where I look at the reporter and say, you didn't ask the additional questions, because she wrote, the passenger voluntarily surrendered the knife and was cleared to travel, according to the TSA. Well, she didn't voluntarily surrender the knife.
3: No, they took it from her.
2: They took it from her.
3: I mean, if they're saying, because nothing is written, nothing is in the story that says she was given an option to check it on, you know, and put it, you know, in checked luggage. You know, that happened to me one time. I had a great...
2: Well, she might have been.
3: Because they let her
2: travel.
3: What I'm saying is, it doesn't say they were, you know, that they offered that. Right. So I don't know that it's voluntary, because.
2: Well, no, it's not voluntary because they caught it.
3: I know.
2: They weren't going to allow her to continue to take the knife on.
3: No, but there's a choice. There's a choice that they gave me. You can keep it, but you got to go check it. That's your choice. Or you can voluntarily turn it over to them.
2: Right.
3: But that wasn't what happened here. That's my whole point.
2: Right. But they were going to take the knife.
3: Yes.
2: She wasn't going to be able to keep it.
3: Because she concealed it deliberately.
2: Right. But I look at it and go, she concealed it deliberately.
3: Yes.
2: The fact that they said, okay, you can continue traveling if you put it in, and they don't say that specifically, but if you put it in the carry-on luggage.

0: luggage.
1: Right.
0: You know, if you decide to go back and
1: if she had carry on, I guess. Yeah.
0: Or you know, not carry on. Checked luggage.
1: I mean, checked luggage, yeah. If she had checked luggage.
0: She would have to take that bag and make it checked luggage.
1: Right.
0: Because she didn't have checked luggage.
1: Right.
0: She was trying to avoid the fee to begin with.
1: Right.
0: So apparently she didn't have it. But when they say she voluntarily surrendered it, well, no, she didn't. She didn't have a choice. And you cleared her for travel, and she deliberately, this was not an accident. It wasn't that it fell through, and sorry, I didn't know it. She admitted, I did it.
1: Right. That's what I'm saying. They never, I don't see anywhere where they gave her the choice of, listen, no problem here. If you would like to check it on and check your bag, they called the cops.
0: Yeah, they called the cop, but they let her through. Everybody just said, okay, fine, you can go through, even though you're attempting to skip the baggage fee. You deliberately were carrying that knife on. I would think that you would get some type of charge against you.
1: I would think you probably wouldn't make that flight.
0: Yeah, yeah, and that's the other thing, you wouldn't make the flight.
1: We need to do some more thorough screening here or whatever. I don't know what they would do. But, you know, look, you deliberately disguised this, admittedly, to get this past TSA. I did that with one can of Pringles, and I'm telling you, it took 2 hours. 2 hours, the screening process. Well,
0: can you go through with Pringles?
1: Yeah, you can. If you do it the way I did it.
0: No, can you get through with the Pringles? I think you can. You can bring a food item like that on, right?
1: Yeah. It was just a joke.
0: Oh, okay.
1: Yeah. I always go through.
0: No, I was just wondering if that because of the canister?
1: Canister. The shape of the canister.
0: Yes, that's what I was thinking. The shape of the canister.
1: Okay. No, that's a great point. I missed that. No. Yes, you can. You just need to let them know. That's not tennis balls, it's Pringles.
0: There were two times I've been pulled over, you know, for extra, you know, baggage search.
1: Yeah.
0: And one was when a friend of mine, her daughter was having a fundraiser for school, and I was back in Buffalo, and she was selling candles.
1: Right.
0: So they gave me a candle in a little glass jar. Mm-hmm. Well, I took my coiled, this goes back about 20 years ago.
1: Yeah.
0: I had my phone charger, and it was like the coil thing, you know, where it's like, what do you call it? Where it's
1: a coiled.
0: Coiled coil. Coiled wire.
1: It's a coiled.
0: Whatever.
1: Cord.
0: And I just wrapped it around the candle. They're not even thinking about it. And they were like, whoa, do you need to be pulled aside here? Okay, let's be. They go, do you know this looks like a bomb?
1: Did you write dynamite on the candle?
0: No, I mean, it's like, didn't even.
1: Did you write, hey, don't worry, this is not dynamite.
0: And the other one was when I was visiting a friend and in Florida a few years back, and she was like, okay, knowing that I was diabetic, you need to try monk fruit.
1: Right.
0: And I always tell anybody who knows me, don't give me anything to bring back. I go back to see my family. Don't give me any presents.
1: Right.
0: Because you're going to give me something that I have to check. I don't check. The best present is no present for me. And she gave me this bag of monk fruit.
1: And a beanbag chair.
0: And the monk fruit powder. Whatever.
1: Right. The powder. Yeah.
0: The powder.
1: So it's powder.
0: Yeah, the powder.
1: Okay,
0: well,
1: great.
0: Well, you don't bring monk fruit onto a plane because it sets off the alarms that it's an explosive.
1: Oh, it does?
0: Yeah.
1: And I didn't know that.
0: It took me an extra half hour to get through. They needed to bring in one of their experts or explosive experts, and it was in a commercial bag.
1: In the original commercial bag. Do you know why it set it off?
0: Whatever's in the monk fruit sets it off.
1: That's got to be good for you.
0: And so they actually took went in the bag. You know, took a needle or whatever, and got a sample of it. Tested, they go, okay, it's monk fruit, go through. But it took a half hour for this special expert, explosives expert, to get to the gate to check it out for me.
1: Wow.
0: And I was telling her, don't give me anything. So I called her, I go, right when they were waiting, because they were real friendly. They knew it was commercial monk fruit.
1: Yeah.
0: But they had to check. And I'm just like, I'm here because you gave me the monk fruit and they're going after an explosives expert. What did I tell you? You got to be kidding me. What did I tell you? You told me don't give you anything. So
1: I'm still in jail.
0: Yeah, still in jail.
1: So Monk Fruit Prison.
0: Those are the two times. Otherwise,
1: I got it. They pulled me and did a search for, there were two things. One was a letter opener.
0: Oh, yeah.
1: And it was made by a company. It was a promotional thing. So they designed it even worse than it's even looks like it could do more. In fact, would have done more harm had I wanted to use it in that way. And it was given to me at a trade show. And they were like, you can't. And I'm like, didn't even occur to me. Because it's got a business card on it. Part of it is a business card. The other was one of the greatest pocket knives I ever had, given to me by my father-in-law. And it was in the bottom of the bag. And I still, to this day, can't tell you how it got in my travel bag. But it did. And I didn't know it was there. It was in the very bottom deep crevice of that bag. And, of course, they saw it. And I said, no, you can keep it. I'm not going to check it. So that was it.
0: We are Red Eye Radio.
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3: That there is a potential tropical cyclone developing in the central Atlantic Ocean, one not expected to make landfall, is perhaps newsworthy, according to USDA meteorologist Brad Rippey, since
4: the beginning of the satellite observation era in the 1960s, we have broken an all-time record for the latest first Atlantic Basin hurricane. In other words, we have not seen a single hurricane so far this year in the Atlantic Basin.
3: So far this year, there have been five tropical storms, three in the Gulf, Arthur, Bertha, Edward. Although noteworthy about the lack of Atlantic hurricane activity,
4: we have reached the date and passed the date of September 10th. That marks the time frame when we have reached the approximate one halfway mark of the Atlantic hurricane season.
3: And Rippey adds a strong El Nino system is playing a significant role in the lack of Atlantic hurricane development so far this season. I'm Rod Bain reporting for the U.S. Department of Agriculture in Washington, D.C.
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0: 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He is Eric Carlin. I'm Gary McNamara. Republicans putting out a warning and a new poll on socialism, all on the way.
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23: Fox News, I'm Ted Linder. Delaware's primary election taking place Tuesday. Incumbent Chris Coons in his bid for a third full term, winning the Democratic nomination for the Senate. He'll face off in November against the winner of the Republican primary, Michael Katz. In the state's only congressional House race, incumbent Sarah McBride running unopposed in the Democratic primary. And police in L.A. investigating a chopper crash involving a news gathering team. Three people killed, another hospitalized. L.A.'s Mayor Karen Bass.
24: I'm deeply grateful to our firefighters, paramedics, police officers, and other first responders who responded immediately to two incredible, difficult scenes to save lives and render aid.
23: Two of the deaths were inside the helicopter, another death resulting in somebody on the ground. America's listening to Fox News.
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0: And he is Eric Harley, and I'm Gary McNamara. Welcome and good morning. Thanks so much for being here. 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
28: And thank you.
0: Two things that I noticed yesterday, and we had said this, you know, when I was on vacation last week, and talked to so many Trump voters, and every single one said, yeah, I'll continue to vote Republican, but my God, what the hell is he doing? They were not pleased.
28: Yeah. Yeah.
0: And I started also seeing it in the media, the media and other, you know, Republican people who aren't voting Democrat.
28: Mm-hmm.
0: I'm taking Karl Rove out of that one.
28: Right. Yeah.
0: Laura Ingraham writes yesterday, swing voters are not motivated by social issues. Social issues didn't stop Clinton. Social issues didn't stop Obama. Social issues did not stop Trump. Swing voters care about the economy. If they are convinced that the war will destroy the economy, attacking the Democrats on social issues won't save the GOP. The Republicans must engage on economic issues. All right?
28: Okay.
0: We go to Newt Gingrich.
28: Yeah.
0: The war with Iran has gone on longer than anyone has expected. If we are serious about preventing the Iranian dictatorship from acquiring nuclear weapons, President Trump must make the case directly to the American people. A war of this scale requires public understanding and support. On both those issues, it's too late for the midterms.
28: Yeah. Way too late.
0: Yeah. It's way, way, way, way too late. You know, it's something that you and I said day one, even before when Trump, and I'll say day one, when Trump was elected, and it was like all the tariff talk and everything else. Mm. And we're like, you said you're going to bring prices down. We just saw the example of what happened to Democrats. Are you going to learn from what happened to Biden? And the Republicans and the president and the administration said no.
28: Well,
0: we're not going to learn what destroyed the Democrats in 2024.
28: And
0: prices, border.
28: Yep. And here's the thing. Through the polls, the public gave them a timeline on pricing. When it came to prices, they said, we'll give you about 6 months to work everything out and make things better. Because in 2024, that was a campaign promise, which we said was a mistake. Because the nature of inflation is at the target rate of 2%, prices in general will still be going up each year.
0: Right.
28: It's a compounding effect on pricing every year. They're not going to come down. We've only had true deflation one time, and that was during the Great Depression. And so what you say is we're going to work on the economy from day one through deregulation, through going in and bringing in innovation. You go out and you talk about what he did in his first term, and that was MAGA. That was Make America Great Again. That was about the economy. That was about doing everything right to build a huge economy and bring back more liberties through that process, or as a part of that process and along with that process. That's what really it was about. And we said, you know, one of the things we said in 2020, I think we said it in 2016, because the number one thing we heard about Trump in 2016 was with the people who liked him, they said, he's a businessman. We think he'll do great with the economy. We said, take that and say, I'm a builder. We said this again in 2020. I'm a builder. I build things. I've built things my whole life. I want this country to keep building things and building our economy, building our greatness, building our relationships with our trade partners, building a stronger border, building a wall. All of these things could have been done. And those, you know, that's just our thoughts off the top of our head at that time. But the pricing, you know, going in and saying we're going to bring prices down was something that I believe they know or should have known. I can't tell you which. I wasn't on the inside of the campaign. Wasn't going to happen because of the nature of inflation itself. It's hard to believe that his advisors didn't know that. Of course they did, because you know, well, at 2%,
0: and so,
28: at target rate of 2%.
0: And so did the entire Republican Party.
28: Yes.
0: And everyone was afraid to challenge Trump on that.
28: Yep.
0: Everyone. And yep. Now
28: redirect him even. They wouldn't do anything.
0: And now you've got the panic.
28: Yeah.
0: And then, like I said, when Trump, I mean, it was just, we said, don't do that. Do not. You cannot lie about economics.
28: Yeah.
0: You can't do it.
28: Right.
0: And when he said that tariffs are paid for by the foreign companies, and they're still talking about how rich we are.
28: Yeah.
0: We are so incredibly rich because of the tariffs and because of this, and we're going to give you the dividend. And everyone knows, as Dad said, it's poop for the peasants.
28: That's your dividend.
0: And yeah, the exactly. I mean, the going back to the technology,
28: mm-hmm.
0: and the night soil men that used yeah. to pick up from the cesspools yeah. of before we had modern plumbing.
1: Anybody want to take this home?
0: But, you know, and so we said, don't do that.
28: Yeah.
0: And still, that's their message right now. And to show you what a losing message it is, we can look at a Democrat that's having the same trouble. You know, the Hochul race is closer than they want. And you should see on social media people responding to Kathy Hochul in New York talking about the fact and the Democrats, we've got these rebates, we're going to expand the energy rebates. That is because in New York, the cost of electricity is basically twice what it is in Texas.
28: Yeah.
0: New York is averaging around 29.49 cents per kilowatt hour. Texas is averaging 15.94 cents. Fuel oil. And that's where they use it in the Northeast and in New York. The number of people in New York that use fuel oil is unbelievable compared, you know, for example, to the rest of the country. But Northeast, they use it. Up 50%. Everyone knows you're blaming this. Anyone who lives in New York knows it's the state of New York doing that. They know that's not Trump.
28: Right.
0: And they're furious about it, which is why is she still going to win? Yeah, probably.
28: Mm.
0: But it's closer than Democrats like.
28: Yeah.
0: Why? Because of prices. And what's she doing? We're going to give you this rebate and this rebate, and we're going to give you money back. And they're like, why are you giving us money back? You're giving us money back because you caused this. Because it's known in New York State.
28: Mm.
0: Everyone knows. Because she's the one that said, we got to get rid of these climate change laws and these mandates. It's killing us. And the legislature came back to her and said, what are you talking about? We're not getting rid of it. The entire goal is to skyrocket electricity prices. Mm-hmm. The entire goal is to skyrocket gasoline prices. Sorry, Governor. We know you're doing this because you want to get elected, but this is what we believe, and the people that vote for us believe that, so you're going to be safe. It's New York. People wish to be taxed to death, and people wish to pay way higher energy prices, Governor. This is what we believe as Democrats in the state legislature of New York. That's the message that they're sending.
28: Yep.
0: But the independents are going, but it's so Democrat. And so now you've got on, you know, the state level, they're going, you know, this is closer race than it should be. And on the national level, you got yesterday, Newt Gingrich, Laura Ingraham. Guys, this is, you know, you've got to explain this war. You got to explain the prices. You got to talk about economic issues. Well, they aren't talking economic issues.
28: Oh, yeah.
0: They're talking about the fact that as Trump's been out there going, look, we know you're not going to mind paying higher gasoline prices. That's not a winning message. To win an election, you know, saying we're going to give you $5,000, $9,000, all this has turned your conservative base against you.
28: Because you're talking about handing out money, spending through the roof, like Democrats want to do, yeah. thinking it's going to work on conservatives. And that the American public are going to actually buy that it will eventually happen, which it won't. This is the problem, is that you make campaign promises at a very chaotic event, whatever the event was called, rally, poop for the peasants rally.
0: Yeah, it was a rally. I mean, call it whatever you want. I mean, it's stupid.
28: It was a rally.
0: They had the debate. Of course, it was a rally. It's not a convention. You're not. It's not a process of the party, you know, to pick the candidate or to end the picking of the candidate or the ceremonial picking the candidate. We already know what it was. It was a rally, but it was a rally saying that, and I do believe this. The Republican Party is trying to promote, look, we are the party that will still spend and give you a ton of cash. And we're going to find people to blame. You know, Trump's still blaming the banks. Problem is the credit card companies. No, it's not. Stop it.
28: No, it's not. It isn't.
0: Our biggest fear was the fiscal liberal in Donald Trump would come out, and it's exactly what has happened. And J.D. Vance is just jumping aboard because I don't know however fiscal conservative he ever was to begin with, because from the very beginning we have questioned his fiscal conservative, fiscal conservative credits or whatever.
28: Yeah. Well, so, and Speaker Johnson is doing the dance.
0: Yeah.
28: Which is, I don't know what kind of balancing act that is.
0: But when you see now, you've got Cruz, because we're now counting.
28: Right.
0: Ted Cruz.
28: Right.
0: Can't do this.
28: Can't.
0: You know, DeSantis, you can't do this.
28: Can't do it.
0: Now Laura Ingraham, can't do this.
28: Can't do it.
0: Now Newt Gingrich, you can't do this. You got to explain what's going on.
28: Well, this is something you and I talked about with tariffs. We said, look, and it was fairly early on. I'd say probably no later than late spring, early summer of 25. We were saying, hey, whatever your game on tariffs is going to be, whatever you're going to do, tell the American people and stick with it. But it was changing every day, and it's changed, I don't know how many times since. For this reason, for that reason, didn't like the phone call reason. You have to show that this is what's needed in order to build our country and make it even greater. You need to demonstrate. You need to explain these things. And it has just hasn't happened. Again, a stark difference between the rally from last week and the convention of the summer of 2024 for the GOP, which I thought was stellar.
0: Yeah, and it's so frustrating to sit here and see the obvious mistakes of the Biden administration when it comes to prices.
28: Yeah.
0: And saying, the Republicans now going, hold our beer.
28: Yeah. We'll
0: spend more money.
28: Exactly. No, and once you touch it, you own it.
0: Yeah.
28: And you do. For no reason.
0: We are Red Eye Radio.
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0: We are Red Eye Radio. He is Eric Carlin. I'm Gary McNamara. You know, look, on the issues, we look at a ton of different things. We always look at, you know, I'm always going to vote for who is the lesser of two evils. And if you have any type of conservative leanings at all, socially or economically, you're going to get my vote.
1: Yeah.
0: And 100% of the time, that's a Republican.
2: Yeah.
0: But independents and the public at large, the economy right now is the number one issue.

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7: The High Court rules. I'm Ted Lindner, Fox News. President Trump lashing out at the U.S. Supreme Court over its decision on mail-in ballots. Attorney General Todd Blanche says the Justice Department will comply with the order, but he said the administration wants to assure free and fair elections. Blanche also says the president's frustrated by recent rulings.
8: The idea that President Trump shouldn't be allowed to communicate to the American people his frustration, I don't share that.
7: In a social media post, the president wrote the justices are not the people he interviewed, but merely a shell of their original selves. Police in Los Angeles tonight investigating a chopper crash involving a news gathering team.
9: Police confirm at least three people were killed. Another was taken to the hospital. Their condition is unknown. The chopper was responding to the scene of a bus crash when it went down, bursting into flames. Several nearby parked cars and shipping containers also caught fire. It's not clear yet how many people were inside the chopper or what news organization it was part of. Officials, though, say one of the people killed was on the ground. The FAA and the NTSB are investigating. The news chopper was covering a deadly bus crash in Chatsworth.
7: Fox's Lauren Green. It's not known what led to the crash. Delaware's primary election taking place Tuesday. Incumbent Chris Coons in his bed for a third full term, winning the Democratic nomination for the Senate. He'll face off in November against the winner of the Republican primary, Michael Katz. In the state's only congressional House race, incumbent Sarah McBride running unopposed in the Democratic primary. The Kennedy Center closing, at least for now. The board voted to close over financial issues in a dispute over putting President Trump's name on the iconic performing arts venue. Prior to Tuesday's board meeting, a federal judge blocked the Kennedy Center board from adding Trump's name to the structure or grounds, saying it would violate an earlier ruling that his name was illegally added to the building. 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
7: Increasing concerns over the advancement of artificial intelligence continue to ripple across Capitol Hill and the private sector. Fox's Aisha Hosni with details on that and more from the White House.
13: House Speaker Mike Johnson downplaying AI doomsday warnings as AI continues to confound Washington. Senate Minority Leader Chuck Schumer slamming Republicans for not reining it in. At the center of the president's decision is the AI race with China. Just last week, the government identified six Chinese AI firms accused of stealing data from American AI companies. Meanwhile, the president on Truth Social claiming new evidence shows the Butler Pennsylvania assassination attempt was a, quote, Democrat plot to get me out of the election that failed. But FBI Director Kash Patel testified on the Hill that the shooter, Thomas Crooks, wasn't speaking to anyone but his parents.
7: This comes as lawmakers from both sides of the aisle unite behind the Frontier Act, which is aimed at establishing national safety guardrails for the development of artificial intelligence. The FBI apprehending a suspect charged with planning a terror attack. Fox's Alexandria Hoff with more.
14: Federal agents in Pennsylvania have charged 21-year-old Jonathan Hunter Kramer of Valencia, PA, with attempting to commit terrorism on behalf of ISIS. Last weekend, an FBI surveillance team tracked Kramer as he bought a burner phone, got a long black bag, checked into a hotel with cash, and loaded up on weapons. This investigation came after a tip came in March about some nefarious behavior online, allegedly by Kramer. He was intercepted in a hotel parking lot in Cranberry Township, with authorities seizing a semi-automatic rifle, high-capacity magazine, nearly 200 rounds of ammunition, 30 knives, and a prayer rug, according to FBI Director Kash Patel.
7: Jonathan Hunter Kramer had allegedly been on the FBI's radar since 2023 when he was charged and adjudicated delinquent by Pennsylvania state authorities for an alleged role in a plot to commit a mass casualty incident and for allegedly possessing child sex abuse material. I'm Ted Lindner. This is Fox News.
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17: All across America, we are Red Eye Radio. 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
20: Hi.
17: So I was right the first time when what? I said
20: Macklemore.
17: Macklemore, the rapper who is now off the Ed Sheeran tour, as is all of his openers are now the rest. I don't know how many openers there were. I know there was one or two. They've all going to quit the tour. Because if you're not going to be anti-Semitic on that tour, they don't want you.
20: Yeah. Wow.
17: And Ed Sheeran said I did see where he said he does not bring, you know, politics into his show. It's about the music. And then the interview, and I talked about this yesterday, because you and I watch a ton of Rick Beato's, you know, podcast.
20: Yeah.
17: And all of a sudden, because I'd watched it over vacation, all of a sudden I'm like, oh, my gosh, dude, this is becoming it's something you and I've talked about, the interviews, the great interviews that he does. And the interview with Johnny Resnick from the Goo Goo Dolls, formerly the Sex Maggots.
20: True story.
17: True story. Yeah.
20: True story.
17: Johnny Resnick from the Goo Goo Dolls just said, he goes, look, and he goes, I've got listeners. I got friends from every political bent.
20: Oh, yeah, yeah.
17: And he said, you know, music's I view music as the starting point. Music's the starting point, you know, that can unite us. We're all in one place together. We're all enjoying the music. You go back, you all feel good about yourself.
20: It's kind of like sports, right? We've talked about that. You know, you come together for the home team, except here in Dallas, and we are, or if you're a music fan, you come together for the artists or the group, except Nickelback. It's everybody who enjoys the fans, right? Or enjoys the music.
17: Music, yeah.
20: Yeah. I was at a place and they were playing In the Air Tonight by Phil Collins. And two of the servers were standing there and it came up to the drum fill, probably one of the greatest drum fills of all time. And as a drummer, it's and I've been playing drums since I was 10. It's a very simple, but most effective drum fill. And so we're sitting there and we're all kind of quiet and I'm looking down, you know, at the receipt and they're kind of standing there. And then the drum fill comes in and they're both like, you know, banging their heads to that drum fill and I'm tapping it on the table in real time. And I said, okay, we all wanted to play air drums in that moment. I said, I'm a drummer and I could, you know how hard it was for me to restrain. People come together with music.
17: I hear that song.
20: And for sports, yeah.
17: You know what I think of when I hear that song?
20: What's that?
17: Miami Vice.
20: Miami Vice. Oh.
17: And when it was playing, and the car was just,
20: oh my gosh,
17: Tubbs and Crockett in their car just speeding through.
20: That was Michael Mann, right? Didn't he direct that?
17: Yeah. Michael Mann directed that. And it's all, you don't hear really anything except you see the car just speeding through. Oh, you might hear some car sound in it, but it's just all the lights. And remember the distinctive lighting that was in there. And that's what I think of every time I see that song. I don't even think about Phil Collins with the song.
20: Right.
17: Immediately the Miami Vice imagery is there.
20: Yeah. Yeah, that's crazy.
17: We
20: know where a lot of these artists stand. We know the anti-Semitism that exists in Hollywood, in music, in pop culture in general. And it's on the left. This anti-Semitic, I'm not saying there aren't anti-Semitics on the right, but the right, the majority of the right is very quick to denounce those individuals and separate them and carve them out from the herd, if you will, because they are not welcome, in my opinion, ever. Anti-Semitism, I don't care who you are or who you vote for. There's no place in this world for anti-Semitism. But with the left,
17: they promote it.
20: Right. Yep. I mean, I'm waiting for the 28 convention because apparently they weren't going to have a 26 summer convention themselves. But their 28 convention, who knows?
17: You know, see, and I'm assuming, I mean, this goes back a while, I'm assuming that Johnny Resnick from the Goo Goo Dolls is liberal. How do I know? Mm. I remember when he played for a Dennis Kucinich rally.
20: Oh, yeah, yeah, yeah, yeah. Right,
17: that goes
20: right,
17: back. Right, a, right, that right, goes right. back a while, but yeah. I remember when that happened. I'm like, yeah. okay, he's probably liberal, but I don't know. Look, these days it's amazing. Last week, because you know I was just did a bunch of stuff last week, so both in Texas and in Florida, yeah. and every single person that I met, and I met probably 15 new people that I didn't know, mm-hmm. and we just started generally talking. And so when they ask you what you do, you're like, okay, this is going to end real quick.
20: Yeah, someone asked me yesterday,
17: here we go.
20: Yeah.
17: And every single one of the people voted for Trump.
20: Right.
17: Not all were conservative.
20: Yeah.
17: I talked to a few that had always voted Democrat, but when I talked to them on the issue.

0: En garde!
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2: They're so cold-hearted. How can they be upset and perturbed, you know, at the fact that, you know, we're testifying that our children have been killed by illegal immigrants who you're allowing in this country, and you wish to allow illegal immigrants that are here illegally and have committed other crimes, including violent crimes, you're protecting them and want them to stay in the country.
3: Yeah.
2: How can you justify this? Have you no conscience? Have you no soul? I mean, when you look at something like that, when you look at the radical transgender movement, and I know what Laura Ingraham said, the swing voter doesn't care about that. Mm-hmm. Swing voter only cares about the economy. Mm-hmm. That's the one issue that hits them. Everything else is sort of blah, blah, blah, blah, blah. And right. I understand right. that because I do meet people that are completely clueless. I didn't last week, but in my travels, I've told you the people that I meet that are clueless. Mm-hmm. I'll never go back to the couple that I met at the hotel that I stay at in Buffalo when I go see my dad.
3: Right.
2: I'll never forget right. it. And we started talking and everything else. And the one guy I was talking to, because I explained, I go, no, that's not what's happening. Here's what happened here. Mm-hmm. Oh, then they moved to the next topic. They didn't say, okay, I was wrong. They just moved to the next topic. Finally, the guy says, well, you know what upsets me is the hypocrisy of conservatives. They claim they're patriotic and they claim they care about the flag, but they'll wear a flag and they break the flag code all the time. They wear flag shirts and flag. I'm like, what the hell are you talking
3: what?
2: About?
3: What?
2: That's not a flag. That's not a flag by the definition of the flag code.
3: Right.
2: You want me to pull out the flag code? I'll show you. We can go, well, I don't believe anything that I read. That was his answer. And so you actually have a significant number of people that are like that. I don't know what's going on. I don't want to know what's going on. Mm-hmm. I heard this. I can't even tell you where I heard it, but I liked it, and I don't want it fact-checked.
3: Right.
2: That, I mean, when you're dealing with that, what in the hell do you do? When you deal with people who sit there and say, no police.
3: Yeah.
2: No military. No president. No House of Representatives. No Supreme Court. No Electoral College. When you actually do, and you go, well, can you explain the Constitution? Do you understand it? Do you understand the separation of powers and the three branch of government? And they're completely clueless on the Constitution, yet they want to get rid of it. That's, to me, that's the most frustrating thing. The people that I met last week aren't as frustrating to me because at least they tell me what they believe on the issues and can explain to me and connect the dots with it. The problem we have in this country are the people that are just pure rage and emotion, no logic, no critical thinking.
3: Don't question anything.
2: Don't question anything that they believe.
3: Right.
2: And then you ask how they came to their beliefs, and they can't even tell you. And when they tell you, it's something absurd like, well, because conservatives don't follow the flag code. And you say, well, explain that. They wear T-shirts, and they wear things with flag emblems on it. And I saw a guy with a half a flag. It wasn't even the 50 stars. He actually said that. I go,
3: wow.
2: That's not a flag. You know, even by the flag code, it's a,
3: right.
2: Want me to get you the, let me get the flag code. Let's look it up on my phone right now. No, because I don't believe anything. I don't believe anything. I don't believe anything in the news at all.
3: You know what's interesting?
2: How do you?
3: My dad in the hospital, this was Saturday evening. I always say, my dad and I, when we get together, we have our own little talk show. And this one was very brief because apparently he was in the hospital. No, but he was obviously, he was feeling better by that time. He was stable. And he turned the TV on and there was, I think it was the Texas Tech game. I think he was watching it. But he didn't have the sound on. He just wanted, I think, to check the score or something. He said to me basically what you and I have said. Why aren't people asking questions? Why do they not question things?

0: Why do they not? They just say it as a matter of fact, and then, of course, the media is not going to question them. There's no real debate. You know, there's the lobbing of the ball back and forth. You know what it is? It's a game of Pong. Dad didn't say this, but that's the point he was making. There's no real debate. There's no one questioning things. You know, as an investigator, my dad questioned everything. That was his job. Your dad, during his job, during his career, he's an engineer.
1: Well,
0: is that going to work? How does it work?
1: Well,
0: it better work, or we can't do it.
1: Well, that's why when I was a little bit 14-year-old, I was thinking to myself, is my dad just this arrogant or cocky when he said, what you need to do in business is you need to be right 100% of the time? And I said, Dad, you nobody can be right 100% of the time. He goes, well, then shut the hell up.
0: Don't say a thing until you're right.
1: If you don't know if you're right on these things, because in engineering, you can't be wrong. Yeah. So you better be 100% right in everything that you do. And if you're not, sure, then go and find it out.
0: Right.
1: And, you know, that's how I would. And so for the people that I know, the people that I hang around with, all of my family, they may not be involved in what they have to do, critical thinking, but critical thinking is the core of their belief.
0: They question things.
1: They question things.
0: They're curious about things.
1: They connect the dots. Curiosity. We've talked about the lack of curiosity that exists out there, because I would want to not sound like an idiot. What are the biggest fears that I had? I didn't want to be a talk radio host.
0: Right. I still don't.
1: Sue, thank you. God rest her soul. Was the one who apparently saw something in me and said, well, you're going to do the talk show. And I said, I can't. She said, you know, I said, I can't and I won't. She goes, you don't have a choice. And she didn't even give me a raise to do it. She piled extra work and didn't give me a raise. I used to hit her on that as my defense when every time I talked to her, she said, okay, I'm ready. And I'd have to say, thank you for making me do talk radio. Yeah. And why? Well, because as a 55-year-old, this really, you know, 60-year-old, I think she died about 5 years ago, 6 years ago. Mm-hmm. So I told her I probably really wouldn't be employed talking about Lady Gaga or Macklemore.
0: Yeah.
1: Or whatever, you know, unless it had something to do with, as we know now, anti-Semitism. But I was scared to death of being wrong.
0: Yeah. Yeah.
1: And a listener calling me up or somebody going or a guest going, you don't know what the hell you're talking about. That scared the hell out of me.
0: Yeah.
1: Why? Because it'd be an incredible shame that how dare I went on a public forum and sounded like I was a complete, you know, clueless jerk.
0: Yeah. Right. And now you're just a jerk.
1: Now I'm just a jerk.
0: You know things, but you're a jerk.
1: Yeah. Well, I think I know things. No, but we question all the time.
0: No, we tell our, I think we said to our listeners for years, and maybe recently we, you know, we haven't said it as much. Question anything you hear on our program. Do your own homework. When Elon Musk said, you are the media, his point is you have access to the information. You can go out and find that information. You can be what a journalist actually should be. It may take work, but with today's technology, it's right there in your hand, and you can do wonders in terms of finding out for yourself the truth. Not everything is true, of course, on the internet, but people know the truth when they see it and when there's evidence to back it up, history to back it up. You know it's true. You know you can count on it.
1: You can ask my great nephew or his father, my nephew. Both like sons to me.
0: Yes.
1: And I told them both because they knew early on what I did.
0: Right.
1: And I told them, I said, and sending my great nephew just off to college this week.
0: Yeah.
1: I said, question everything.
0: Right.
1: Just because the professors are there. Remember what great grandfather said to you. That just because you got a title does not mean you got an instant infusion of brains. Just because they're a professor doesn't mean they know what they're talking about.
0: Right.
1: I said, as I told you all the time about me, don't agree with me because you love me and you believe I'm your great uncle and I'm in talk radio and on a national forum, so I know what I'm talking about.
0: Right.
1: Question anything that I tell you.
0: Right.
1: Yes. You need to be autonomous in right. your thought process.
0: Right.
1: You need to be a critical thinker of your own. So you make me prove my point. And if you're not happy with my answer, question me more.
0: Right.
1: That's the only way I know how to live. I've been married
0: for 37 years. I tell my wife, question everything except for anything I say.
1: I thought it was yes, dear.
0: And that.
1: Oh, same difference.
0: Well, out loud, I say yes, dear.
1: Okay.
0: In my brain, I'm saying the other thing.
1: We are Red Eye Radio.
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2: 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Typically, the highest rates across major segments are paid for loads negotiated on Sundays, and the highest volume of loads for all segments is seen on Mondays, also the weekday that tends to be the best for flatbed negotiations, yielding the best rates. Owner-operators tend to have less negotiation strength on Tuesday, which shows the lowest weekday spread between brokers' offered rates and actual paid rates. Broker offers tend to rise by Wednesday, as the end of the week is in sight. This day also seems optimal for the 3 o'clock hustle, so-called for its reliance on that afternoon time of day, when brokers are getting nervous, to improve negotiation strength. 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

0: bottom of the hour. Just 2 points, two issues here. Just in the last couple of days, where you've got nobody in the mainstream media questioning. You know, we talk about everything here.
1: Right.
0: Two different issues. We'll have that coming up at the bottom of, or following the bottom of the hour.
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4: Fox News, I'm Sue Guzman. Investigators looking into a chopper crash in Los Angeles involving a news gathering team. Three people killed, another hospitalized. L.A. Mayor Karen Bass.
5: I'm deeply grateful to our firefighters, paramedics, police officers, and other first responders who responded immediately to two incredible, difficult scenes to save lives and render aid.
4: The chopper had been on the way to cover a fatal bus crash in which at least one person died. Saudi Arabian pipeline that transports millions of barrels of oil a day scheduled to be largely out of service for weeks.
6: Saudi Arabia is being hit day after day by attacks from Iranian-backed Houthis. They're hitting not just the oil infrastructure, but they're also targeting cities as well. Warnings going out even in the city of Mecca, the holiest site.
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0: And he is Eric Cronin. I'm Gary McNamara. Welcome. Thanks for being here. Download our Red Eye Radio app today. Listen when you choose. It's so easy. And I got a lot of people when I was there to go, you know, how do we find you? It's like,
17: Well, you're not going to find us, but you'll find our show.
0: Right. I go very, very quickly. And I told them how to download the app. And some were listening right there. We were in a restaurant.
17: Nice.
0: Listening on their phones right there. And I'm like, well, you don't have to listen right now when I'm here. I don't want to get into a fight if you disagree with me. They were laughing.
17: One of my dad's professional caretakers, actually, young Ryan, who is studying to become a registered nurse and eventually wants to become a doctor. And I told him, I said, you know, because he got into asking me about, because I wanted to make it all about me while I was sitting there in the hospital with my dad. And so but somehow we got in a conversation while we were waiting on dad in one of his procedures. And I told him and I said, here, you can Google the, and I said, we have our own app. And he goes, oh, there's the app. And he downloaded right there. So Ryan, if you're listening, thank you. Sure. To all the professional caretakers that are listening, thank you for listening. Yeah, that's great. Thank you for what you do.
0: I think I made the day of my nurse today when I went to the cardiologist.
17: By the way, just
0: so everybody knows.
17: By not disrobing and
0: just normal
17: putting
0: screening.
17: A gown on?
0: No, I had my EKG, so I had to take my top off.
17: You did?
0: Yeah, so I'm laying on the bed. I've got my top off. And,
17: she's get
0: putting EKG. All the, you know, whatever the tape is before the electrodes, whatever. You know, she keeps, you know, touching my chest. She goes, I'm sorry if my hands are cold. I'm sorry if my hands are cold. Are you okay? Are you okay? And I said, I'm an old man. I have my top off and a young woman is touching my chest. I'm okay. And she burst out laughing. It just burst out laughing.
17: And then asked for somebody else to take over?
0: No, she knew I was kidding. She's fine. It's just fine. People understand my sense of humor very quickly.
17: Yeah. It's, you know, when you go, it becomes the more visits you have and checkups you have and tests you have, it becomes more intimate. By the way, when I was in the hospital for days, and my dad, by the way, I brought his go bag, up there with him. He asked, do I have to put on a gown? And they said, well, no, you know, because of the situation, you don't have to. If you've got a loose T-shirt, you know, and whatever you would like to wear. And he brought pajamas, so he never had to wear a gown. And that was just based on what he was going through. When I was in the hospital in 2019, I told my dad that story. I said, I actually stayed in my jeans. I kept the gown on. I put a gown on, so the gown was my shirt. But I kept my jeans on. I wouldn't, except for when I took a shower. I was like, no, I'm keeping my jeans on.
0: I won't get into the details, but this goes back a couple of years ago when I had to go to the proctologist.
17: Yeah.
0: Not a colonoscopy.
17: Yeah, you can't keep your jeans on there.
0: Something else
17: that's,
0: there.
17: That's a jeans off place.
0: And as that one procedure, we're not going to expand on the procedure.
17: Right.
0: And he said, are you okay with this? You're not uncomfortable? And I started laughing. He goes, why are you laughing? I said, as soon as I come into a doctor's office, everything is chemistry and biological in my mind. Don't worry. I'm fine with all of it. Then I asked, I asked him afterwards, I said, do you like your job?
17: Yeah.
0: You know, because I, you know, as you say, when you go,
17: right.
0: when you get older,
17: right.
0: you know, like for example, I realize now why I no longer like sports.
17: Mm.
0: Because sports is always about, you know, playing the numbers, the percentages, and, you know, can they win? What's this? What's
17: yeah,
0: that?
17: Yeah, yeah.
0: You know, what's his percentage? And I've simply changed my numbers from that to, oh, my blood sugar is this over this. Okay. what is my, oh, look at this. 123 over 76 with a 54 pulse. Oh,
17: hey,
0: that pulse is a little bit
17: welcome to Health Center, everybody. Gary's A1C is what we'll talk about.
0: And what's that PSA number there? I've just switched my numbers to something else. The only thing was I like the old numbers better because they weren't life and death.
17: Well, A1C does sound like a college sports league, doesn't
0: it? Or a politician from New York.
17: The A1C West.
0: You know, what's your A1C? I hate her. It's... but I was telling, I said, do you like your job? To the proctologist, do you really like? He goes, I love my job.
17: Yeah.
0: And I said, why? He said, because people are so extremely uncomfortable to come in and get some, you know, to get something done if they have a problem in that area. And I put them at ease and they walk out very comfortable and much more understanding that, look, this is a biological problem. This is chemistry, biology, you know, got nothing to do with anything else besides that. This is professionally to help you be healthy. And he said, I get great joy out of that. And I go, that's awesome. It really is.
17: Yeah.
0: Because you need all these doctors that do things that you go, that may not be minimally invasive.
17: Yeah. Well, when I showed up for my last colonoscopy, I have another one coming up on our next vacation because
0: oh wow!
17: I think that's the great thing to do on your vacation.
0: I do mine now on vacation every couple of years, whatever, every 3 to 5 years.
17: Whatever. So next month I have that to look forward to. Anyway, the last one, they come in and they say, okay, you're going to have to, you know, fully disrobe and you can put this on. And I said, I'm sorry, I'm here for the teeth cleaning.
0: You know, you know how you know you're old? This is how you know you're old and concerned about your health all the time.
17: Mm-hmm.
0: That the last time I had my last colonoscopy was December of 24.
17: Mm-hmm.
0: And I remember my doctor telling me, this is my primary doctor before I went in.
17: Right.
0: He said, you know, if you're clear, you'll never have to get a colonoscopy again. He goes, cause it would be 10 years and they don't give one after 80. And I said, to hell with that. I said, if I'm clear, I want another one. He goes, insurance might not cover it. I go, I don't care. I'm not waiting.
17: I
0: said, I've had polyps in the past and I'm not waiting. When you're sitting there telling your doctor that no way am I not going to get a colonoscopy. I want a colonoscopy. When you're at that point in your life and that's your mindset, you know, you're old.
17: Yeah. Yeah, definitely.
0: Please. I want the colonoscopy. But I wanted to make sure we get to this because I thought it was interesting as we were talking about critical thinking skills and politics. There are two different issues out there. One we talked about yesterday, when you weren't here, and it was, AOC and also, Arianna Presley talking about, you know, the lynchings, you know, the 10 black lynchings that happened.
17: Right, right.
0: And talking about the fact that we need to stop this, you know, the epidemic of racial lynching in the United States. And they say those things and nobody questions them. They never get questioned.
17: Right.
0: My God, there's been 10. National Review went through every single one.
17: Mm.
0: There's no indication of any evidence at all of any type of lynching whatsoever.
17: Wow.
0: There, from what they know, no white people involved in it at all. Not one. Looking at it, and they went through every single one and every investigation of every single one. And I got a text going, yeah, but that's unusual. So they should investigate it. I go, what do you mean it's unusual? You investigate each one of them. That's what you do.
17: Yeah.
0: And that's what they've done. They've investigated each and every one of them. Unusual things happen all the time. Unusual things happening does not automatically mean that I'm going to guess what the cause is without any evidence whatsoever.
17: But or apply the cause, basically project what the cause is and have people and try and convince them that's what it is.
0: Because it's projecting because they weren't saying allegedly or it could be this or that's a possibility. They said it is this. It is lynching.
17: Right.
0: and you have a press that does not sit there and go, that's reprehensible and evil that you did something like that.
18: Right.
0: Because you, what you're doing is you're trying to create racial hatred by lying. You're trying to get one race to hate another race by lying. Well, how do you solve that? You solve that by saying, what's the truth of this all? But the left has no interest in the truth at all.
18: No.
0: It's simply, this happened, so it must be this, even though there's a complete lack of evidence in any of those cases that what you have said, which is a lynching, which is a mob, by the way.
17: Yes.
0: Lynching is
17: right.
0: a mob that comes
17: right.
0: after you.
17: Right.
0: There's zero evidence, but again, you didn't question it. The other one is the whole AI thing.
17: Mm.
0: And when you were gone yesterday, I was talking about the whole AI thing. I said, you know, the problem is, you know, people make instant assumptions.
17: Mm.
0: Well, the CEOs, no CEO ever wants regulation, and they're saying that they want regulation, so there must be something wrong. And I'm sure you and I both know, no, CEOs, especially liberal CEOs, when they know that the public opinion is going in one way, always talk about the fact that, well, we'd like some government intervention here and we can help. Because they want to help create their own regulations and influence it with government.
18: Right.
0: So we all know that already happens, but it's assumed nobody questions it. And we've always said, you question everything. I look at one of the biggest problems is in this whole AI thing is specifically tell me what the doomsday scenario is. Because remember, it first was water and electricity.
17: Right. Right.
0: They're not talking about that anymore. And then it was, you know, we haven't heard that in a month and a half.
17: Right, right.
0: And then it was, then it was, what was the next? Oh, all the jobs are going to be killed. And all of a sudden there were more.
17: Yeah, that
0: saying,
17: started a few weeks ago that the jobs would just, so they would spend all this money in building these centers. And then all of a sudden, boom, you know, I mean, jobs would just go away.
0: That all these jobs go and would not be replaced.
17: Right.
0: Well, that argument's been going on for years on AI, you know, and technology in general.
17: Yeah, right.
0: That jobs would be lost.
17: Automation.
0: And we've said everything. But nothing in history has ever shown that. Why are you making that assumption? And why am I wrong for looking at history and saying, well, I don't know if that's true or not. Why am I automatically demonized when I say history has shown that massive. Because you look at the change, as we've talked about, from the agriculture to the industrial society, happened in less than 100 years, and really there was a 98% of the jobs changed.
17: Yeah. Yeah.
0: Completely changed in less than 100 years.
17: Right.
0: And the society handled it. Will society have to change? Of course. Because my father told me, the job market's never going to adapt to you. You have to adapt to the job market. Duh.
18: Right.
0: Once you know that, you go, well, then it's my job to be prepared. But on the whole doomsday scenario, and Jim Garrity got into it in a National Review because one of the CEOs was talking about chemical warfare,
17: Yeah,
0: you know, and
17: right,
0: AI.
17: Right.
0: Well, but the concern was terrorists getting into the AI to figure out how to do chemical warfare faster. It wasn't that AI was getting out of control and would create any type of doomsday scenario. None of that was a part of it. It wasn't that AI will go wild. It's will the wrong parties be able to get into places that they shouldn't be able to get into that they can get into now?
18: Yes.
0: Because always hacking has always been a problem. Well, is that the doomsday scenario that we should stop AI? What is he do? And we have such a reactionary society that makes an absolute opinion based on ignorance, that's a huge problem that we have. And to my disappointment, it's now coming over to the right.
17: Yeah.
0: Yeah. Where you say, well, I want to question this. Well, then you must be the other side. Then you're the evil person over there.
17: Well, you have to, that you have to take an absolute, which means you have to assume that what you believe or the side that you're on is going to be absolutely correct.
0: We saw it with, okay, they didn't tell us the truth on the COVID vaccine.
17: Right.
0: To the point of a significant portion of people in this country, all vaccines are bad.
17: Yeah. Right.
0: Where the hell did that come from? What are you talking about? History will blow that out of the water.
17: Yeah.
0: Smallpox, polio. We can go on and on and on and on.
17: Yep.
0: And so, but it's this instant thing that once the political narrative is hit, you're either aboard or you're demonized, and you must be against everything that that little political insulated ball believes.
17: Right. Exactly.
0: Which, of course, is ridiculous.
17: And the moment you question it, even.
0: Yeah.
17: You're separated from the group.
0: Yeah. We are Red Eye Radio.
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2: We're Red Eye Radio. He's Eric Carly, and I'm Gary McNamara. So I really think that, you know, one of the biggest problems we have is not that we don't have the right answers, but we don't have the right questions, and people don't question enough.
3: That's it. It's so funny that you say that, because my dad in the hospital said that the other night. That was the extent of our little talk show we always have, based on our limitations, with time. But he brought up that point, and it really hit home, because you and I have been talking about this recently, most recently, and dad's picking up on it. Everybody knows this. I think you hit it right there. It's not the answers, it's the questions.
2: Yeah. Right.
3: Intelligence, by the way, isn't measured by what you already know or think you know. It's your ability and also drive to find out the truth, to find the answer.
2: Somebody worked with my father and said, your father's the smartest guy in the room all the time. And I said, what do you mean? He said, because he asked the most questions. There

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9: Killed in a helicopter crash. I'm Sue Guzman, Fox News. TV News helicopter has crashed at the scene of a deadly bus crash in Chatsworth, California.
10: Police confirm at least three people were killed. Another was taken to the hospital. Their condition is unknown. The chopper was responding to the scene of a bus crash when it went down, bursting into flames. Several nearby parked cars and shipping containers also caught fire. It's not clear yet how many people were inside the chopper or what news organization it was part of. Officials, though, say one of the people killed was on the ground. The FAA and the NTSB are investigating. The news chopper was covering a deadly bus crash in Chatsworth.
9: Fox's Lauren Green reporting. The board at the Kennedy Center in Washington, D.C. voting to close the facility amid financial problems and a dispute over putting President Trump's name on the iconic venue. Fox's Mike Emanuel.
11: There has been the ongoing legal battle over the name of the Performing Arts Center for decades. It has been known as the Kennedy Center. The board has been trying to add President Trump's name to the building's facade and nearby outdoor plaza. Federal Judge Christopher Cooper again today blocked the board from adding the president's name, writing, quote, simply put, defendants cannot install memorials for President Trump or anyone or anything else at the Kennedy Center without Congress's blessing. With pending court challenges, it is not clear how long this closure will last.
9: Republican U.S. Congressman Tom Massey introduced articles of impeachment against the Secretary of War over the conflict in Iran. The Kentucky Republican claiming Pete Hegseth is illegally waging the Iran war by violating the War Powers Act. Meanwhile, for the third time, the House of Representatives has approved a War Powers resolution aiming to halt President Trump's ability to continue military action in Iran. This time, a handful of House Republicans joined in. 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
9: Senator Chris Coons has won the Democratic primary in Delaware Tuesday night, heavily favored now in the general election against former state lawmaker Michael Katz, who was victorious on the Republican side. FBI Director Kash Patel facing intense questioning Tuesday by the Senate Judiciary Committee about the 2024 assassination attempt against then-candidate Donald Trump. Lawmakers asking about the lack of information about the suspected gunman, Thomas Crooks.
24: An anonymous donor paid for Crooks' cremation just days after the shooting. That, according to a trove of new documents provided to the Senate Judiciary Committee Chairman Chuck Grassley as part of his ongoing inquiry into the first Trump assassination attempt. Now, the gunman's father told federal investigators about that anonymous donor, and he seemed to suggest that since he was retired and his wife wasn't working, they couldn't afford to pay for the cremation. But that infuriated some lawmakers, who expressed disgust that the FBI released the body for cremation just 10 days after the shooting. What's more, Crooks apparently had no friends as a teenager, according to his father. And also in that interview, he said he had a fascination with guns. And curiously, Crooks apparently used the alias Bob Dole while ordering suspicious packages.
9: Fox's Kevin Cork and a key economic decision due today from the Federal Reserve. Details from Fox's Paul Stevens.
25: The Fed is expected to raise its short-term interest rate Wednesday for the first time in 3 years to battle high inflation numbers. That move putting the nation's central bank at odds with President Trump, who wants an interest rate cut. But a quarter-point increase in the Fed's rate, which is currently at about 3.6%, is not guaranteed. Fed Chair Kevin Warsh does not provide signals about future moves like his predecessor did. Inflation remains stubborn, however, thanks in part to sharp increases in oil and gas prices as a result of the U.S.-Iran war. Paul Stevens, Fox News.
9: That decision expected about 2 p.m. Eastern. I'm Sue Guzman. This is Fox News.
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23: 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Gary McNamara and Eric Hurley talk about everything from politics to social issues and news of the day. Whether you're up late or you're just starting your day, welcome to the show. 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
0: all across America. We are Red Eye Radio. I'm Gary McNamara. He is Eric Harley. Hey, how are you, Gary?
1: Well, thanks for being here.
0: That sounded like bitter, didn't it? Like,
2: well, no. Here's the thing. My neighbor told me that President Trump renamed Tuesday America Day. And I took from that that it was a national holiday.
0: Oh, okay. All right.
2: My bad.
0: How's Dad?
2: He's the strongest guy I know personally. And I put him right up there with John McNamara. And I mean that. I'm very serious, but he gets what you get sometimes, and that is, wait a minute, you're not that old. He's 93, and he is, so far, no cognitive issues. But, you know, obviously, physically, some things are going on, an incurable blood cancer that he's had since November of 22. Went to war first time when he was 18, and then went again when I was 4 years old. And, you know, he's the strongest guy I know, again, personally. I've never personally met John McNamara, so I would put them both at, they're just both incredible human beings after everything that they have gone through, their minds and everything else. They're, you know, my dad, the seasoned investigator, your dad, the seasoned engineer. So they had those curious minds, that, mm-hmm. and they also wanted their kids to learn, and he's my hero. My dad is definitely my hero, but he is stable. He is back at home with he's got home nursing care that are very capable for everybody in the professional caretakers out there. You're amazing. I don't know what else to say, because all of us non-professional caretakers, by the way, I am on my way to becoming an unregistered nurse. I'm working at it. I won't be fully registered ever, but I'm learning, because the care requires, and your brother and your sister, who have been amazing with your dad,
1: full-time caretakers of my father.
0: They are full-time caretakers. And, you know, my sister and I trade off. She's out of town and can't or couldn't get back in time. Which is why I was out yesterday, but we're still, as you know, it takes, I mean, your brother and your sister are, and your other sister are all working as a team along with your dad's doctors. And that's how it works. If you're lucky, by the way, to be able to keep your parents in their home, which is what everybody's wish really is. But when you look at the professional caretakers, it's just amazing, and the technology that's out there. But Dad is stable. There's the battle is getting tougher. But he's you know, just got still got a sense of humor. I was helping him set reminders for because he's got Alexa. He can tell Alexa, hey, Alexa, set a reminder for my new medication for 10:15 p.m. Okay. And so he's got some temporary medications that he's treating an infection and pneumonia. And so I said, but each of them have their own little quirks about them. And he said, okay, help me organize this. He goes, what do you think? When should I take this one at this time? And I said, I think we've narrowed it down to this. There's three new medications. So 2 in the morning, and then all three of them at bedtime, because one is only one time a day. And so I said, let me send you a text. And then now you can star with messages, at least on Android. You can put a star next to that to basically highlight that message. So Dad, if he needs to, can go into his text messages from me, and there's a star next to it, which happens to look exactly like the Dallas Cowboys star. And when I pointed that out to him, he said, why would you do that to me? And
3: I plan on winning the battle.
0: He says that's kind of cruel. A little salt in the wound. He's just, you know, and he's so also so kind, but also on it. And when a new nurse came in when he was in the hospital, like, you know, they have what they call shifts, you know, and people working at different times of the day, which is weird. I don't know why anybody would work at night, but they do. And, you know, so they would come in and they would introduce themselves, and he would line up all of he knows exactly his last appointment, when his next appointment is. In fact, I'll be taking him to that appointment here in 12 hours. All of these things. And, you know, he knows everything and he's got it in line. And other than moving a lot slower right now, because of everything, that's going on, he's all there. I'm grateful. Yeah, in a weird way, I told my wife this tonight, in a weird way, I'm grateful to have this extra time with him. I know if you've never been in this situation, that might sound weird. I certainly would not want it under these circumstances.

0: En garde!
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2: A rapid onset for your father, relatively speaking.
3: Yeah, it was. Yeah.
2: For 99% of his life.
3: Yeah.
2: You know, his mind, that video that you made of him, it's just...
3: Was that about 4 years ago, maybe?
2: It was about 4 years ago.
3: It was after COVID, I know that.
2: And it's such a beautiful setting because he's sitting there and he's talking to you, and it's such an intimate setting. And he's, you know, talking like real people talk, right? He's and also his engineering mind is going over all of these things, and he's very analytical. And my dad and I always say we have our own talk show. Inevitably, when I see him in his living room, and we had it a couple of times, in fact, in the hospital, in between, you know, all of his blood tests and care, of course. And then, you know, Dad was saying, okay, I'm done with Cowboys' new coach. I mean, that's all he said about the Cowboys thing, aside from the joke, the earlier joke. But, you know, it was, when you have that, and I'm trying to document everything, because like my maternal grandfather, actually all my grandparents, you know, those generations, you have to have somebody tell you a story, and stories have been told since the beginning of time. Mm-hmm. And I think it's important to tell everybody's story along the way. We talked about this the last time I was on. What was that, 2 weeks ago? I don't know. I get a lot of time off, folks. That's just the way it is. I'm the new Howard Stern. But here's the thing. It's maybe I shouldn't have said that. I don't care. But no, we were talking about young people. We were talking about, you know, what they know, what they learn, and what, how we take things for granted, and the technology that we have, and do they actually know how the real world works, and how much do they know or care to know about how the real world works or how things work? And it's important, I think, to tell the stories of those who are, the generations, that have come ahead of us, that are still, those stories are still, all they'll always be relevant. And my father's story is just one of millions. You know, I when I started doing my ancestry thing, it wasn't like this guy did this and this guy did that, and there's some things that relate to American history and all that, but none of that really interested me. It was how they lived back then. Them as a person, I didn't know them, you know. They may be related to me, but I didn't know them. It was about how things worked, how life had to be conducted back then. That was the most interesting thing for my family tree. Yeah, I want to put the names up in place and so the family can see it, but it really was just a history lesson and not necessarily my family history. Or just my family history. It was an American history lesson. And eventually then European and Scottish. And then it all goes downhill from there. But then it's old crap. But it was, you know, I was talking to my dad's neighbor, next door neighbor, Dobie. I didn't know Dobie was 85. He looks 75. He's outside. It's 100 and something degrees. He's not wearing a shirt, fit as a fiddle, 85 degrees. And he's asking me, you know, because I had brought that home. And he asked me, hey, how's your dad? And we had a chat in his shaded yard. He's got great trees. And I said, you know, we were talking. I was talking about my dad's service, which he knew. But, you know, there were some questions he was asking. And then he was telling me about going to Vietnam when he was, I think he said 20. And he's 85 now. He's going to be 86 soon. And, you know, all of these stories, again, there's millions of them, of these individuals. And I'm thinking to myself, you know, what happens when

0: when they age out. What happens? Because AI's not going to do everything for you, folks. In fact, the stories, if you read the stories of just the last week and a half alone, you realize the confidence that the AI companies themselves have in AI is waning right now. They've hit kind of a plateau as to what they believe people are going to want, need, or be able to do with AI. So,
1: and that's been a big question. That's been a big question that we've talked about
0: yes,
1: in the past.
0: And it still is a question. I don't know. I hope it improves right. people's lives. I think technology is great, but we can't get there without the people. You know, we talked about how Mike Rowe talks about this and all the jobs that are going to be, have to be hands-on, non-tech jobs in order to make AI happen and grow and expand.
1: Non-tech or tech?
0: Non-tech jobs.
1: Okay. Yeah. There's going to be a ton of tech jobs.
0: No, tech jobs, of course. But right. the non-tech jobs in building the centers,
1: right,
0: all
1: right,
0: the data
1: right,
0: centers, right. the construction, all of the things that are going to have to be done by humans that won't be done by robots. And
1: okay, you're talking computer tech, not
0: yeah,
1: engineering right. or civil technology.
0: Right, okay, right. Okay. Yeah. And so, you know, Mike Rowe's talked about how these are going to be, they're still going to require a ton of humans. And we've talked about it. It always does. And going back to Obama saying the problem is the reason we don't have enough jobs is because of ATMs.
1: I mentioned that yesterday, by the way, and just said, I can't help it, but I'm like, what an idiot.
0: What a moronic statement.
1: And the reason I say that is because of the adoration towards him.
0: Yeah.
1: The, you know, the godlike status of people that the Democrats put forth for him. Remember the Denver rally with
0: yeah.
1: the Roman columns and then right. Grand Park in Chicago afterwards. And, oh, he's just so. And it's like, then he opened his mouth and it's like, the guy's completely clueless.
0: He's absolutely clueless.
1: But that's a great point because we've talked about the fact that every massive advancement and going from an agriculture economy to an industrial economy moved basically 97% of the workforce to a completely different profession over the period of less than 100 years.
0: Yeah.
1: You know, and what did it do? There was creative destruction. All those agriculture jobs were gone. But every massive advancement in technology has made a ton more jobs than were lost.
0: And Bernie is bringing up the 32-hour work week again.
1: I know.
0: Right, the other day. And I'm thinking to myself, I'm like, okay, I tell you what. I'll listen to that. I'm willing to listen to that idea, Bernie, if you'll do the Eric and Gary plan for members of Congress, Senate, and the House. You will work only 1 hour per week.
1: Right.
0: Only one. And everyone, well, you'll get nothing done. Uh-huh. We know.
1: Yeah, that's
0: $40 trillion and growing.
1: That's where we disagree with even a significant portion of the I won't say conservative but Republican movement that
0: populist
1: says,
0: yeah
1: yeah the populist we need our Congress to do more.
0: No. I'll listen to your 32-hour a week plan for the everyday person, the worker, you know, that's a communist term. It's all about the worker, Bernie, we know. And if I'll listen to your plan, I said listen, I didn't say agree, I'll listen to that if you guys on Capitol Hill will agree to work 1 hour a week. One. Wednesday, 11 a.m. to noon.
1: So you That's only it. Pass what's absolutely necessary.
0: That's right. Well, exactly.
1: I'm glad you're able to see your dad. Though.
0: Yeah, thank you for everybody. Everybody needs to know the RER crew. No one knows what RER means. It stands for Red Eye Radio. No one knows what Red Eye Radio means, quite frankly. But the Red Eye Radio crew is amazing. And you guys have helped to carry me too many times. I owe you, but I'm never paying you back. It's not going to happen.
1: We are Red Eye Radio.
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0: We are Runtime Radio. He's Eric Carling. I'm Gary McNamara. Welcome in. Good morning. By the way, I had the greatest thing happen to me yesterday while at the cardiologist. You know, I'm an old guy, so I mean, it's a...
1: We're
0: done with everything. He goes, oh, one more thing. He said, apparently there's a huge mistake on your date of birth. And then he just smiled, and I went, yes.
2: Oh my gosh, that's great. That's great.
1: No, I mean, seriously.
0: So much fun.
1: I've passed a lot of mirrors, and I'm 10 years younger than you. You've aged a lot better than me. You clearly don't have children and grandchildren. Although you do, kind of. Well, yeah, I mean, your nephew, you raised your nephew, so,
0: I don't have a wife.
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7: News. I'm Ted Linder. Police in L.A. investigating a chopper crash involving a news gathering team. Three people killed, another hospitalized. L.A. Mayor Karen Bass.
8: I'm deeply grateful to our firefighters, paramedics, police officers, and other first responders who responded immediately to two incredible, difficult scenes to save lives and render aid.
7: Authorities not saying how many people were aboard the helicopter, but have stated that two of the deaths were inside. Delaware's primary election taking place Tuesday. Incumbent Chris Coons in his bid for a third full term, winning the Democratic nomination for the Senate. He'll face off in November against the winner of the Republican primary, Michael Katz. In the state's only congressional House race, incumbent Sarah McBride is running unopposed in the Democratic primary. America's listening to Fox News.
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0: We are Red Eye Radio. He's Eric Harley, and I'm Gary McNamara. Coming up in just a minute, heartbreaking testimony yesterday before Congress.
1: Mm.
0: When it comes to supplements, two things matter the most. Of course, you want it to work, and of course, you want to trust it, rather than just tell you about Relief Factor. As I've done many times and share my experience first, I want to share the experience of Richard and Paula. At 80 years old, they were tired of aches and discomfort keeping them awake at night. 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
7: You know, one of the things that we've talked about for the longest time is Democrats and their absolute 100% support for sanctuary cities, where we have said, and it's absolutely true, they look at illegal immigrant criminals and they believe that their freedom of illegal immigrant criminals outside of the crime of being here illegally, that they believe that their freedom is more important than the safety and security of American citizens. And the Democrats are okay with that.
1: Yeah.
7: It's crazy, but they are. Until you are personally affected by it, as was Elizabeth Carter, whose son and his new bride were killed in an automobile accident with an illegal immigrant truck driver. This is some of her testimony, some of the clips of her testimony yesterday before Congress. Here we go.
22: I was born in Phoenix, Arizona, and so were all four of my children. My husband Dennis and I lived in the first home we ever had together, listening to the sound of gunfire regularly at night. We were in a neighborhood where there were gangs all around us, and I didn't feel safe letting my children leave the inside of the house to play in our front yard. We made it our mission to get our children to a safer place, away from the big city and the crime that was rampant in Phoenix around us. And my husband applied multiple times to get a job with the federal government because we knew that could move us out of Arizona. I thought I was taking my children to the safest place I could bring them. I did not realize that I was taking them to a state where sanctuary policies would then... Sanctuary policies have made... Sanctuary policies have divided my life into before and after. Before, my son and daughter-in-law were married and killed 16 days after they were married. And after, before, I had tremendous faith in my government.
1: No longer. She broke down at that point. Let me get to more of this this testimony yesterday. I want to make sure I get to the right audio clips here, because it's just absolutely heartbreaking. Here's the continuation. By the way, she is she's an angel mother, a lifelong Democrat. Here's more.
22: I have also learned that in Oregon, if the prosecutor tries to coordinate with ICE, that could mean that the charges are immediately dropped. They're tying our hands. Our sanctuary laws are not protecting the American citizens that elected the officials. They're protecting people who don't have a right to vote yet. And I keep hearing how many people have been killed by ICE. Does anybody know how many American citizens have been killed by illegal immigrants that should not have been here in the first place if our federal laws were respected? Because I haven't been able to find that number.
1: Let's get to more audio here, because it's just so heartbreaking. Here we go.
4: I don't mean to cut you off. I'm running out of time. This is the question for the country to consider. Is it worth enforcing our laws to protect just one American family? One party says absolutely. If we have to mass deport the problem that they built, so be it. If it protects one family from having to suffer like you've suffered, I think that is a worthwhile endeavor.
22: Absolutely.
4: They are still defending it. Not one of them will say, if you're here illegally, get out.
22: We allowed 10 million people in under Biden. How is there a different suggestion as to how to process them other than the same way they came into the country, en masse leaving?
4: We let far more than 10 million in, ma'am. That's just the counted number. And I'm sorry for your suffering. I'm sorry on behalf of the government. We are working to try to fix it. Unfortunately for the country, the Democrats remain as committed as they have ever been to open borders. Thank you for being here.
22: I feel like I have to say, as a lifelong Democrat, I am ashamed of what my party is doing.
4: Well, they don't care.
5: Gentlemen's
4: time. Thank you, ma'am.
1: And they don't care. No, they don't.
7: No.
1: We know when they, well, sometimes even pretend to care. They're right now, think about this. For many years, the Democrats have pretended to care about you. They're not even pretending to care about these families.
7: No.
1: Not even pretending anymore
7: to
1: do it.
7: They made it clear they're irritated that they have to keep talking about it.
1: Yeah, do we have to keep having these hearings? And we've been here, we've already had this discussion, as if the grief just ends for these families in a short period of time. I will tell you, it likely will never end for them. And these stories have to be told. And the Democrats don't care. And that has to be repeated and demonstrated daily. But the Democrats are doing the best job at demonstrating how much they don't give a damn about these families.
7: And that's the Democrat voter until they are personally affected by it. And then they're like, well, how did this happen? Well, you voted for it. Your party is 100% behind it.
1: Sanctuary cities is a very easy, there aren't many moving parts to that equation, to that issue, to when sanctuary cities came about and how it's grown into sanctuary counties, sanctuary state or two along the way. It's a very simple idea and platform to understand, because it is part of their platform. It has been, in fact, the basis for their platform for a very long time. It was the platform that Joe Biden ran on in 2020.
0: And then you have what's going on in New York right now. There's a couple of stories in New York. The first one is, I've been on social media, and because a lot of my friends are affected by it, they're giving basically energy rebates because electricity prices are through the roof. So they're giving, so Hochul, well, we're going to make it cheaper for, we're giving it, and people are like, you're giving it back because of the policies that you caused, and it's not making up for the cost of the electricity prices that we have to pay here. But the other one is where they made it clear, state law to all the counties, you cannot cooperate with ICE. You cannot get rid of illegal immigrant criminals that ICE wants that you have in your detention. And I think there's six county sheriffs and executives, these would be, I'm going to guess, all Republican, that are fighting this and saying, no, you can't do this. You're trying to dictate to us that in our local community, we have to allow illegal immigrant criminals to go free. Here's part of this discussion back and forth with the Broome County Sheriff Fred XR yesterday.
3: The Democrats tell us that no one's above the law, unless, of course, they violated our immigration laws, in which case we ought to leave them alone, unless they violate other laws. But when they violate the other laws, they also should not be deported, but instead be released back into our communities. Again, the whole point of their sanctuary laws. What's your opinion?
5: I think that was one of the greatest challenges and the frustration amongst elected sheriffs in New York was, you know, the posture of the governor and the New York the Democrat-led legislature, follow our laws, don't follow the laws of the federal government, creating this, you know, creating chaos by way of passing local cops, local crime. So I think that's what much of the frustration is rooted in by the plaintiffs in our particular case.
3: Well, that's the old doctrine of nullification that we all thought had died with the Confederacy. The Democrats have resurrected it in our time and is wreaking havoc on law enforcement. Would you agree?
5: Indeed.
0: It's really amazing.
1: Wow.
0: I mean, when you think about it, you just shake your head. But it is what 100% of the Democratic Party is behind. And this isn't, remember, this isn't about even just, you know, the deportation or asylum issues. This is the protection of illegal immigrants who are here illegally and have committed other crimes, including violent crimes against others, including American citizens. And the Democrats are saying, no, they should be able to stay. This isn't an asylum issue.
1: No.
0: It's not about, well, should we look at a path to citizenship for the people that are here doing good? And this is the entire, this is not that.
1: No.
0: This is the Democrats wanting to protect violent criminals that are here illegally, criminals and violent criminals that are here illegally. It's not just the fact that they're here illegally. It's the fact they've committed other crimes, which is why the local police have them. And 100% of the Democratic Party, including the vast majority of the Democrat voter, is completely for it until they're affected by it. And they're like, how did this happen?
1: It's maddening. It's absolutely maddening. This entire thing. Think about what they have said, the excuses they've made. Well, Americans also kill people.
0: Yeah, exactly. They're using that again now.
1: Think about a setting where a lawmaker would go to the home of a grieving family and say that to their face. Not on MS then, or whatever it is now.
0: MS past tense.
1: MS past tense. MS who's even watching cable anymore. Now, this isn't some debate on a Sunday morning news show or anywhere else. This is happening in the homes of the victims and the families left behind to grieve these losses. And that's where they should be held accountable, these Democrats. Go to their homes. Of course, they're not calling. They're not even calling. They're not even writing them and saying that they grieve with them, that they grieve for their loss. Of course they're not, because they don't care. But can you imagine making an excuse, such a ridiculous excuse, where they would say to these grieving families, well, Americans also kill people.
0: We are Red Eye Radio.
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0: Just looking at some of the video, horrific video of that news helicopter crash in L.A.
1: Yeah,
0: because they actually had there was a bus SUV accident. They were over the top of it, and you actually hear them talking as the helicopter's going down.
1: Yeah,
0: because the helicopter's looking at the accident. All of a sudden, you see it start dropping, and then camera seems to, you know, the camera just goes out.
1: Yeah.
0: It's just horrific, absolutely horrific. And I guess the pilot and the reporter were killed in it. But I just happened to see it now, and I'm like, oh, my gosh, it's horrific to see something like that.
1: Yeah.
0: So keep them in your thoughts and prayers. I don't know what the total casualty report is, but it is reported that both the pilot and the reporter were both killed.
1: Yeah.
0: So.
1: Yeah. We'll keep their families in our thoughts and prayers.
0: Yep.

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7: Tragedy in L.A. I'm Ted Lindner, Fox News. Police in Los Angeles investigating a chopper crash involving a news gathering team.
8: Police confirm at least three people were killed. Another was taken to the hospital. Their condition is unknown. The chopper was responding to the scene of a bus crash when it went down, bursting into flames. Several nearby parked cars and shipping containers also caught fire. It's not clear yet how many people were inside the chopper or what news organization it was part of. Officials, though, say one of the people killed was on the ground. The FAA and the NTSB are investigating. The news chopper was covering a deadly bus crash in Chatsworth.
7: It's not known what led to the crash. President Trump lashing out at the U.S. Supreme Court over its decision on mail-in ballots. Attorney General Todd Blanche says the Justice Department will comply with the order, but he says the administration wants to assure free and fair elections. Blanche also says the president's frustrated by recent rulings.
9: The idea that President Trump shouldn't be allowed to communicate to the American people his frustration, I don't share that.
7: In a social media post, the president wrote, "The justices are not the people he interviewed, but merely a shell of their original selves." Delaware's primary election taking place Tuesday. Incumbent Chris Coons in his bid for a third full term, winning the Democratic nomination for the Senate. He'll face off in November against the winner of the Republican primary, Michael Katz. And the Kennedy Center is closing, at least for now. The board voted to close over financial issues in a dispute over putting President Trump's name on the iconic performing arts venue. Prior to Tuesday's board meeting, a federal judge blocked the Kennedy Center board from adding the president's name to the structure or grounds, saying that it would violate an earlier ruling that his name was illegally added to the building. 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
11: That heat's going to be out there for one more day.
12: Temperatures being 30 degrees above average.
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7: Increasing concerns over the advancement of artificial intelligence continue to ripple across Capitol Hill and the private sector. Fox's Aisha Hosni with details.
13: House Speaker Mike Johnson downplaying AI doomsday warnings as AI continues to confound Washington. Senate Minority Leader Chuck Schumer slamming Republicans for not reining it in. At the center of the president's decision is the AI race with China. Just last week, the government identified six Chinese AI firms accused of stealing data from American AI companies. Meanwhile, the president on Truth Social claiming new evidence shows the Butler, Pennsylvania assassination attempt was a, quote, Democrat plot to get me out of the election that failed. But FBI Director Kash Patel testified on the Hill that the shooter, Thomas Crooks, wasn't speaking to anyone but his parents.
7: This comes as lawmakers from both sides unite behind the Frontier Act, which is aimed at establishing national safety guardrails for the development of AI. The FBI apprehending as a suspect charged with planning a terror attack. Fox's Alexandria Hoff with more.
14: Federal agents in Pennsylvania have charged 21-year-old Jonathan Hunter Kramer of Valencia, PA, with attempting to commit terrorism on behalf of ISIS. Last weekend, an FBI surveillance team tracked Kramer as he bought a burner phone, got a long black bag, checked into a hotel with cash, and loaded up on weapons. This investigation came after a tip came in March about some nefarious behavior online, allegedly by Kramer. He was intercepted in a hotel parking lot in Cranberry Township, with authorities seizing a semi-automatic rifle, high-capacity magazines, nearly 200 rounds of ammunition, 30 knives, and a prayer rug, according to FBI Director Kash Patel.
7: Jonathan Hunter Kramer had allegedly been on the FBI's radar since 23 when he was charged an adjudicated delinquent by Pennsylvania state authorities for an alleged role in a plot to commit a mass casualty incident and for allegedly possessing child sexual abuse material. I'm Ted Lindner. This is Fox News.
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18: 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Gary McNamara and Eric Harley talk about everything from politics to social issues and news of the day. Whether you're up late or you're just starting your day, welcome to the show from the Relief Factor Studios. 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
19: All across America, we are Red Eye Radio. He is Eric Harley and I'm Gary McNamara. Welcome and good morning. That story out of L.A., the news chopper crash and some of the horrific video from inside. And the video is horrific because it's the video from inside. The helicopters are looking down at this accident. You can see obviously the helicopter is falling.
20: Yeah.
19: And then, you know, it goes dark. But it was news chopper 4 belonging to NBC4 in Los Angeles. Mm. It always brings me back to when I worked at a radio station in Buffalo, New York back in 93.
20: Yeah.
19: And it was early, it was January 93, and I was only there for a couple of months. It basically had transitioned me into another job when I went to Illinois. But I was trained by a great guy, a guy by the name of Mike Rosman. Hmm. And he was like the engineer, but he was also the traffic helicopter guy. Yeah. And on January 11th of that year, they went up to cover the traffic, and it was really foggy, and they ran into power lines over the Niagara River, probably about 6 miles above the falls, and went into the water, and both the pilot and Mike were killed, 48 years old. Mm. I'll never forget that because you know, and that was when there was a lot of questioning at that point as to whether traffic helicopters were needed.
20: Right.
19: You know, whether it was something, and there was a great debate on that, but he was just a great guy, and it was so terrifying. And then a week later after the funeral, the station came to me and asked me if I wanted to be the traffic helicopter reporter.
20: Mm.
19: I was only working part-time as a talk show host.
20: Yeah.
19: And I said no, even though the money was good.
20: Mm-hmm.
19: And I just said, no, I wouldn't be interested in doing it. Number one reason is that it's not what I want to do.
20: Right.
19: So, yeah. But they asked me, but I'll just never forget how horrifying that was when it happened. And, I've got friends, a lot of friends who did that for a living. I'm sure you did too. Oh,
20: well, I was the late Dick Siegel for WDAP, who was a Vietnam vet and Vietnam war hero. In fact, there's some incredible stories of his service in Vietnam. And of course, he was the long-term partner on the air with Hal Jay, who still hosts the WBAP Morning News and our flagship station here in town, along with Ernie and Ernie Brown and
19: Monty used to,
20: and Monty, Monty Cook.
19: Was he in the helicopter?
20: He was for a while.
19: Okay.
20: And it started to change with technology, and they were using for radio reports, for traffic reports, and also sometimes for television traffic reports. Television, of course, if you have the visual, they have TxDOT cameras or DOT cameras, your state cameras,
19: right,
20: that are positioned and that can show you backups. And then what they use, what they started using was actual pings from cell phones. And they could tell. And so they, you didn't need helicopters necessarily in the air. With television coverage of news like this event that led to this crash, it is still, of course, necessary. And in Los Angeles, there's a lot of that, because if you look at the layout of Los Angeles, you know, anything from a high speed chase or to, you know, anything going on, you know, there, it, for television news, that's required. You need to get that kind of, basically that kind of coverage to get that kind of footage and cover those stories accurately. And that's essentially what happened. And it, they say it was just before 7 p.m. There are three victims, three fatalities here. The reporter and who was in the helicopter, along with a pilot of the helicopter and a pedestrian that was on the ground in the parking lot. This the helicopter went down between two buildings, and this pedestrian was in on the ground. And there were several people who were treated for injuries on the scene. In fact, Fox News is reporting
19: one hospitalized.
20: Yeah, four people were assessed at the scene after the crash, and three pronounced dead, of course, and a fourth transported to a local hospital in unknown conditions. So it's when you look at that again, I was thinking actually about this the other day, about how Los Angeles is really unique in how it's laid out and how much footage comes from the air, mm-hmm. you know, and you know, there's still a ton of high speed chases and stuff like that.
19: Wildfires,
20: yeah. And so much that's covered, and that happens, you know, in all major cities. But LA, especially with the freeway system they have, there's a lot of coverage from the air. And so again, our thoughts and prayers are with the families of the victims here.
19: All right, so you and I always like to observe what's going on in the media.
20: Uh-huh.
19: And one of the things that frustrates us a lot is when there's a story out there and it's never completed.
20: Yeah.
19: Or the reporter

0: En garde!
1: U.S. Olympians do it, and so does your college-bound neighbor Jane. 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
2: So my first thought at that point, you know, by the time we got to this point, was, did they arrest her? Right?
3: Right.
2: That's the question that came to mind as I'm reading this. Yes. I haven't finished the story, and right. I'm going through it.
3: Terrifying object here.
2: Right, because it was a terrifying object.
3: Right, right.
2: And they go on to talk about the fact that the one TSA officer said, I've seen knives by accident. I've never seen somebody purposely try to, you know, to sneak a knife through in order to avoid the baggage fee.
3: Yeah.
2: Right.
3: Yeah.
2: So right. I'm sitting there thinking at this point, they probably arrested this person. Right.
3: Yeah.
2: Because she did this knowingly, you would expect an arrest. And one of the last lines is, from one of the TSA officials, for whatever reason you may be traveling, don't jeopardize your income or freedom just to save an item like this $5 knife. And then they have this here. And this is where I look at the reporter and say, you didn't ask the additional questions, because she wrote, the passenger voluntarily surrendered the knife and was cleared to travel, according to the TSA. Well, she didn't voluntarily surrender the knife.
3: No, they took it from her.
2: They took it from her.
3: I mean, if they're saying, because nothing is in the story that says she was given an option to check it on, you know, and put it, you know, in checked luggage. You know, that happened to me one time.
2: Well, she might have been.
3: Because they let her
2: travel.
3: What I'm saying is, it doesn't say they were, that they offered that, right? So I don't know that it's voluntary, because...
2: Well, no, it's not voluntary because they caught it.
3: I know.
2: They weren't going to allow her to continue to take the knife on.
3: No, but there's a choice. There's a choice that they gave me. You can keep it, but you got to go check it. That's your choice. Or you can voluntarily turn it over to them.
2: Right.
3: But that wasn't what happened here. That's my whole point.
2: Right. But they were going to take the knife.
3: Yes.
2: She wasn't going to be able to keep it.
3: Because she concealed it deliberately.
2: Right. But I look at it and go, she concealed it deliberately.
3: Yes.
2: The fact that they said, okay, you can continue traveling if you put it in, and they don't say that specifically, but if you put it in the, you know, the carry-on luggage.
3: Right.
2: You know, if you decide to go back and
3: if she had carry on, I guess, yeah.
2: Or, you know, excuse, not carry on, check luggage.
3: I mean, check luggage, yeah. If she had check luggage,
2: She would have to take that bag and make it check luggage.
3: Right.
2: Because she didn't have check luggage.
3: Right.
2: She was trying to avoid the fee to begin with.
3: Right.
2: So apparently she didn't have it. But when they say she voluntarily surrendered it, well, no, she didn't. She didn't have a choice. And you cleared her for travel. And she deliberately, this was not an accident. It wasn't that it fell through and, sorry, I didn't know it. She admitted, I did it.
3: Right. That's what I'm saying. They never, I don't see anywhere where they gave her the choice of, listen, no problem here. If you would like to check it on and check your bag, they called the cops.
2: Yeah. They called the cop, but they let her through. Everybody just said, okay, fine, you can go through, even though you were attempting to skip the baggage fee. You deliberately were carrying that knife on. I would think that you would get some type of charge against you.
3: I would think you probably wouldn't make that flight.
2: Yeah, yeah, and that's the other thing. You wouldn't make the flight.
3: We need to do some more thorough screening here, or whatever. I don't know what they would do, but, you know, look, you deliberately disguise this, admittedly, to get this past TSA. I did that with one can of Pringles, and I'm telling you, it took 2 hours. 2 hours. The screening process. Well,
2: can you go through with Pringles?
3: Yeah, you can, if you do it the way I did it.
2: Can you get through with the Pringles? I think you can. You can bring a food item like that on, right?
3: Yeah, it was just a joke.
2: Oh, okay.
3: Yeah, I always go through.
2: No, I was just wondering if that because of the canister?
3: Canister. The shape of the canister.
2: Yes, that's what I was thinking, the shape of the canister.
3: Okay, no, that's a great point. I missed that. No, yes, you can.

0: You just need to let them know. That's not tennis balls. It's Pringles.
1: There were two times I've been pulled over,
0: mm-hmm.
1: you know, for extra, you know, baggage search.
0: Yeah.
1: And one was when a friend of mine, her daughter for, you know, was having a fundraiser for school, and I was back in Buffalo, and she was selling candles.
0: Right.
1: So they gave me a candle in a little glass jar. Mm-hmm. Well, I took my, you know, my coiled, this goes back about 20 years ago.
0: Yeah.
1: I had a, you know, my phone charger, and it was like the coil thing, you know, where it's like, what do you call it? Where it's
0: a coiled.
1: Coiled coil. Right. Coiled wire.
0: It's a coiled.
1: Whatever.
0: Cord.
1: And I just wrapped it around the candle. They're not even thinking about it. And they were like, whoa, you need to be pulled aside here. Okay, let's be, they go, do you know this looks like a bomb?
0: Did you write dynamite on the candle?
1: No, I mean, it's like,
0: did you write, hey, don't worry, this is not dynamite.
1: And the other one was when I was visiting a friend in Florida a few years back, and she was like, okay, knowing that I was diabetic, you need to try monk fruit.
0: Right.
1: And I always tell anybody who knows me, don't give me anything to bring back. I go back to see my family. Don't give me any presents.
0: Right.
1: Because you're going to give me something that I have to check. I don't check. The best present is no present for me. And she gave me this bag of monk fruit.
0: And a beanbag chair.
1: And the monk fruit powder. Whatever.
0: Right. The powder. Yeah.
1: The powder.
0: So it's powder.
1: Yeah, powder.
0: Okay,
1: well,
0: great.
1: Well, you don't bring monk fruit onto a plane because it sets off the alarms that it's an explosive.
0: Oh, it does?
1: Yeah.
0: I didn't know that.
1: It took me an extra half hour to get through. They needed to bring in one of their experts or explosive experts, and it was in a commercial bag.
0: But in the original bag.
1: In the original commercial bag.
0: Why do you know why it set it off? What's
1: no,
0: in it?
1: No, whatever's in the monk fruit sets it off.
0: That's got to be good for you.
1: And so they actually took went in the bag, you know, took a needle or whatever and went in, got a sample of it. Tested, they go, okay, it's monk fruit, go through. But it took a half hour for this special expert, explosives expert, to get to the gate to check it out for me.
0: Wow.
1: And I was telling her, don't give me anything. So I called her, I go, right when they were waiting, because they were real friendly. They knew it was commercial monk fruit.
0: Yeah.
1: But they had to check. And I'm just like, I'm here because you gave me the monk fruit and they're going after an explosives expert. What did I tell you? You got to be kidding me. What did I tell you? You told me don't give you anything. So
0: I'm still in jail.
1: Yeah, still in jail.
0: So monk fruit prison.
1: Those are the two times. Otherwise,
0: I got it. They pulled me and did a search for there were two things. One was a letter opener.
1: Oh, yeah.
0: And it was made by a company. It was a promotional thing. So they designed it. Even worse than it's even looks like it could do more. In fact, would have done more harm had I wanted to use it in that way. And it was given to me at a trade show. And they were like, you can't. And I'm like, didn't even occur to me. Because it's got a business card on it. Part of it is a business card. The other was one of the greatest pocket knives I ever had given to me by my father-in-law. And it was in the bottom of the bag. And I still to this day can't tell you how it got in my travel bag. But it did. And I didn't know it was there. It was in the very bottom deep crevice of that bag. And, of course, they saw it. And I said, no, you can keep it. I'm not going to check it. So that was it.
1: We are Red Eye Radio.
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3: That there is a potential tropical cyclone developing in the central Atlantic Ocean, one not expected to make landfall, is perhaps newsworthy, according to USDA meteorologist Brad Rippey, since
4: the beginning of the satellite observation era in the 1960s, we have broken an all-time record for the latest first Atlantic Basin hurricane. In other words, we have not seen a single hurricane so far this year in the Atlantic Basin.
3: So far this year, there have been five tropical storms, three in the Gulf, Arthur, Bertha, Edward. Although noteworthy about the lack of Atlantic hurricane activity.
4: We have reached the date and passed the date of September 10th. That marks the time frame when we have reached the approximate one halfway mark of the Atlantic hurricane season.
3: And Rippey adds a strong El Nino system is playing a significant role in the lack of Atlantic hurricane development so far this season. I'm Rod Bain reporting for the U.S. Department of Agriculture in Washington, D.C.
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0: We're Red Eye Radio. He is Eric Cronin. I'm Gary McNamara. Republicans putting out a warning and a new poll on socialism, all on the way.
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3: Fox News, I'm Sue Guzman. A news helicopter crashing in Chatsworth, California on Tuesday, leaving multiple people dead and injured. Rico Gross with the Los Angeles Fire Department.
4: Sad to report that the firefighters responded, over 70 firefighters. We did have a loss of lives of three members of the community and two members transported to the hospital.
3: NBC News 4 confirming it was their chopper that crashed and burst into flames. They, along with other news outlets, were covering a fatal bus crash nearby. Debate over artificial intelligence continuing on Capitol Hill.
5: Congress doesn't really know enough about AI to do anything about it. Yesterday, the president called NVIDIA CEO Jensen Huang while Huang was on stage at a tech summit talking about AI, and the president called these warnings a big hoax.
3: Fox's Aisha Hosni. 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
0: And he is Eric Carlin. I'm Gary McNamara. Welcome and good morning. Thanks so much for being here. 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
19: And thank you.
0: Two things that I noticed yesterday, and we had said this, you know, when I was on vacation last week, is and talked to so many Trump voters, and every single one said, yeah, I'll continue to vote Republican, but my God, what the hell is he doing? They were not pleased.
19: Yeah. Yeah.
0: I started also seeing it in the media, the media and other, you know, Republican people who aren't voting Democrat. I'm taking Karl Rove out of that one.
19: Right. Yeah.
0: Laura Ingraham writes yesterday, swing voters are not motivated by social issues. Social issues didn't stop Clinton. Social issues didn't stop Obama. Social issues did not stop Trump. Swing voters care about the economy. If they are convinced that the war will destroy the economy, attacking the Democrats on social issues won't save the GOP. The Republicans must engage on economic issues. All right?
19: Okay.
0: We go to Newt Gingrich.
19: Yeah.
0: The war with Iran has gone on longer than anyone has expected. If we are serious about preventing the Iranian dictatorship from acquiring nuclear weapons, President Trump must make the case directly to the American people. A war of this scale requires public understanding and support. On both those issues, it's too late for the midterms.
19: Yeah. Way too late.
0: Yeah. It's way, way, way, way too late. You know, it's something that you and I said day one, even before when Trump, and I'll say day one, when Trump was elected, and it was like all the tariff talk and everything else. Mm. And we're like, you said you're going to bring prices down. We just saw the example of what happened to Democrats. Are you going to learn from what happened to Biden? And the Republicans and the president and the administration said, no.
19: Well,
0: we're not going to learn what destroyed the Democrats in 2024.
19: And
0: prices, border.
19: Yep. And here's the thing. Through the polls, the public gave them a timeline on pricing. When it came to prices, they said, we'll give you about 6 months to work everything out and make things better. Because in 2024, that was a campaign promise, which we said was a mistake. Because the nature of inflation is at the target rate of 2%, prices in general will still be going up each year.
0: Right.
19: It's a compounding effect on pricing every year. They're not going to come down. We've only had true deflation one time, and that was during the Great Depression. And so what you say is, we're going to work on the economy from day one through deregulation, through going in and bringing in innovation. You go out and you talk about what he did in his first term, and that was MAGA. That was Make America Great Again. That was about the economy. That was about doing everything right to build a huge economy and bring back more liberties through that process, or as a part of that process, and along with that process. That's what really it was about. And we said, you know, one of the things we said in 2020, I think we said it in 2016, because the number one thing we heard about Trump in 2016 was, with the people who liked him, they said, he's a businessman. We think he'll do great with the economy. We said, take that and say, I'm a builder. We said this again in 2020. I'm a builder. I build things. I've built things my whole life. I want this country to keep building things and building our economy, building our greatness, building our relationships with our trade partners, building a stronger border, building a wall. All of these things could have been done. And those, you know, that's just our thoughts off the top of our head at that time. But the pricing, you know, going in and saying we're going to bring prices down was something that I believe they know or should have known. I can't tell you which. I wasn't on the inside of the campaign. Wasn't going to happen because of the nature of inflation itself. It's hard to believe that his advisors didn't know that. Of course they did, because you know, well, at 2%, and so, at target rate of 2%.
0: And so did the entire Republican Party.
19: Yes.
0: And everyone was afraid to challenge Trump on that.
19: Yep.
0: Everyone. And yep. Now.
19: Or not redirect him even. They wouldn't do anything.
0: And now you've got the panic.
19: Yeah.
0: And then, like I said, when Trump, I mean, it was just, we said, don't do that. Do not. You cannot lie about economics.
19: Yeah.
0: You can't do it.
19: Right.
0: And when he said that tariffs are paid for by the foreign companies, and they're still talking about how rich we are.
19: Yeah.
0: We are so incredibly rich because of the tariffs and because of this, and we're going to give you the dividend. And everyone knows, as Dad said, it's poop for the peasants.
19: That's your dividend.
0: And yeah, the exactly. I mean, the going back to the technology, the
19: mm-hmm.
0: And the night soil men that used to pick up from the cesspools of before we had modern plumbing.
19: Anybody want to take this home?
0: But, you know, and so we said, don't do that.
19: Yeah.
0: And still, that's their message right now. And to show you what a losing message it is, we can look at a Democrat that's having the same trouble. You know, the Hochul race is closer than they want. And you should see on social media people responding to Kathy Hochul in New York, talking about the fact, and the Democrats, we've got these rebates, these energy rebates, we're going to expand the energy rebates. That is because in New York, the cost of electricity is basically twice what it is in Texas.
19: Yeah.
0: New York is averaging around 29.49 cents per kilowatt hour. Texas is averaging 15.94 cents. Fuel oil. And that's where they use it, in the Northeast and in New York. The number of people in New York that use fuel oil is unbelievable compared, you know, for example, to the rest of the country. But Northeast, they use it. Up 50%. Everyone knows you're blaming this. Anyone who lives in New York knows it's the state of New York doing that. They know that's not Trump.
19: Right.
0: And they're furious about it, which is why is she still going to win? Yeah, probably.
19: Mm.
0: But it's closer than Democrats like. Yeah. Why? Because of prices. And what's she doing? We're going to give you this rebate, and we're going to give you money back. And they're like, why are you giving us money back? You're giving us money back because you caused this. Because it's known in New York State.
19: Mm.
0: Everyone knows. Because she's the one that said, we got to get rid of these climate change laws and these mandates. It's killing us. And the legislature came back to her and said, what are you talking about? We're not getting rid of it. The entire goal is to skyrocket electricity prices. Mm-hmm. The entire goal is to skyrocket gasoline prices. Sorry, Governor. We know you're doing this because you want to get elected, but this is what we believe, and the people that vote for us believe that, so you're going to be safe. It's New York. People wish to be taxed to death, and people wish to pay way higher energy prices, Governor. This is what we believe as Democrats in the state legislature of New York. That's the message that they're sending.
19: Yep.
0: But the independents are going, but it's so Democrat. And so now you've got on, you know, the state level, they're going, you know, this is closer race than it should be. And on the national level, you got yesterday, Newt Gingrich, Laura Ingraham. Guys, this is, you know, you've got to explain this war. You got to explain the prices. You got to talk about economic issues. Well, they aren't talking economic issues.
20: Oh, yeah.
0: They're talking about the fact that as Trump's been out there going, look, we know you're not going to mind paying higher gasoline prices. That's not a winning message to win an election. You know, saying we're going to give you $5,000, $9,000, all this has turned your conservative base against you.
19: Because you're talking about handing out money, spending through the roof, like Democrats want to do, thinking it's going to work on conservatives and that the American public are going to actually buy that it will eventually happen, which it won't. This is the problem, is that you make campaign promises at a very chaotic event, whatever the event was called, rally, poop for the peasants rally.
0: Yeah, it was call it whatever you want. I mean, it's stupid.
19: Was a rally.
0: They had the debate. Of course it was a rally. It's not a convention. It's not a process of the party, to pick the candidate or to end the picking of the candidate or the ceremonial picking the candidate. We already know what it was. It was a rally, but it was a rally saying that, and I do believe this, the Republican Party is trying to promote, look, we are the party that will still spend and give you a ton of cash. And we're going to find people to blame. You know, Trump's still blaming the banks. Problem is the credit card companies. No, it's not. Stop it.
19: No, it's not.
0: Our biggest fear was the fiscal liberal in Donald Trump would come out. And it's exactly what has happened. And J.D. Vance is just jumping aboard because I don't know however fiscal conservative he ever was to begin with, because from the very beginning, we have questioned his fiscal conservative. fiscal conservative credits or whatever.
19: Yeah. Well, so, and Speaker Johnson is doing the dance.
0: Yeah.
19: Which is, I don't know what kind of balancing act that is.
0: But when you see now, you've got Cruz, because we're now counting.
19: Right.
0: Ted Cruz.
19: Right.
0: Can't do this.
19: Can't.
0: You know, DeSantis, mm-hmm. You can't do this.
19: Can't do it.
0: Now Laura Ingraham,
19: mm-hmm.
0: Can't do this.
19: Can't do it.
0: Now Newt Gingrich, you can't do this. You got to explain what's going on.
19: Well, this is something you and I talked about with tariffs. We said, look, and it was fairly early on. I'd say probably no later than late spring, early summer of 25. We were saying, hey, whatever your game on tariffs is going to be, whatever you're going to do, tell the American people and stick with it. But it was changing every day, and it's changed, I don't know how many times since. For this reason, for that reason, didn't like the phone call reason. You have to show that this is what's needed in order to build our country and make it even greater. You need to demonstrate. You need to explain these things. And it hasn't happened. Again, a stark difference between the rally from last week and the convention of the summer of 2024 for the GOP, which I thought was stellar.
0: Yeah, and it's so frustrating to sit here and see the obvious mistakes of the Biden administration when it comes to prices.
19: Yeah.
0: And saying, and right. the Republicans now going, hold our beer. Yeah. We'll spend more money.
19: Exactly. No, and once you touch it, you own it.
0: Yeah.
19: And you do. For no reason.
0: We are Red Eye Radio.
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0: Mayor Red Eye Radio, he is Eric Carlin, and I'm Gary McNamara. You know, look, on the issues, we look at a ton of different things. We always look at, you know, I'm always going to vote for who is the lesser of two evils. And if you have any type of conservative leanings at all, socially or economically, you're going to get my vote.
1: Yeah.
0: And 100% of the time, that's a Republican.
2: Yeah.
0: But independents and the public at large, the economy right now is the number one issue, which is how much it costs them.
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0: Bernie Sanders wants to lead the way regulating AI. I'm Dave Anthony, Fox News.
12: Congress, under both Democratic and Republican control, have been asleep at the wheel.
0: The independent senator on the left will host a bipartisan briefing today on artificial intelligence with leading scientists, including one called the godfather of AI. Fox's Madeline Rivera reports.
13: Lawmakers in the nation's capital are deeply divided over artificial intelligence oversight, weighing national security risks against the danger of overregulation. The president has cast AI fears as a hoax. Attorney General Todd Blanche is backing up the president's accusation that Democrats are using AI as a political issue in the midterms, adding it is not his agency's job to place guardrails on the technology.
1: If anybody associated with AI violates criminal law, we'll investigate that. We already have.
0: Also in Washington, the Kennedy Center board votes to close the facility for renovation after a federal judge again blocked them from putting President Trump's name on the center. The president then posted on Truth Social, if his name isn't put on the building, that renovation won't happen. This could also be controversial. A big U.S. weapons sale to Israel.
14: Several news organizations, including Reuters, cite U.S. officials as saying this arms deal is worth $2.8 billion. The package includes 20,000 bunker buster bombs, which explode underground after penetration, and 40,000 one-ton bombs whose use by Israel in Gaza and Lebanon has drawn international anger.
0: Fox's Jonathan Savage. A building in Gaza being used by displaced Palestinians, badly damaged in the Israel-Hamas wars collapse, killing at least 16 people. Three people are dead in California.
15: We did have a helicopter crash here. We do have one confirmed patient that seems to be outside of the helicopter when it crashed.
0: Los Angeles Fire Captain Brandon Silverman and NBC LA 4 TV reporter and the pilot were also killed. 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
0: We're learning more about what the Iran conflict is costing the U.S. beyond the American casualties of 18 deaths and more than 800 injuries. A Pentagon report from the Inspector General at the War Department shows Iran's counterattacks in the Middle East have caused over $180 billion in damage to American facilities in Iraq, Kuwait, Saudi Arabia, and the UAE. The Congressional Budget Office has a different tally.
18: The Budget Office estimates the cost of the conflict thus far at just over $38 billion through August 1st. And that moving forward, it could range between $2 and $3 billion per month, depending on the level of fighting. One of the key points, the assessment that the U.S. military has used between one-half and two-thirds of its inventory of particular missile interceptors since June of 2025, when many were used to help defend Israel during that country's 12-day conflict with Iran. The CBO estimates that replacing that stockpile would take at least 5 years, and could become problematic in potential conflict with a country such as China, which has a large inventory of both missiles and interceptors. Kevin Uretsky, Fox News.
0: There is also a cost at the gas pump. With oil prices high, AAA's national average for regular gas up 4 more cents today, $4.36 per gallon. Diesel at a record high, $6.31. The Federal Reserve will continue a two-day meeting this morning assessing the economy, and then
19: the central bank will be making its interest rate announcement at 2 p.m. Eastern Time, followed by Fed Chair Kevin Warsh's post-meeting press conference 30 minutes later. The Fed is now expected to raise its benchmark funds rate to 3.75% to 4%. The first increase in more than 3 years as stubborn inflation, rising energy prices, and a robust labor market strengthen the case for renewed tightening.
0: Fox's Hillary Barsky. There could be a reaction to what the Fed does on Wall Street. Ahead of that, stock futures are rising modestly the day after more selling. The Dow dropped over 300 points. I'm Dave Anthony, and this is Fox News.
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22: How did I lose weight? 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
24: Wednesday, September 16th, 2026. I'm Bill Malugin. With artificial intelligence developing and advancing at breakneck speed, Washington is locking horns over how to keep all of it under control.
25: We got to be careful here not to put ourselves at a disadvantage, which only benefits China.
26: I'm Dave Anthony. With gas prices surging, the Federal Reserve may go hiking. An interest rate increase is expected today.
27: Fear would be in 6 months, going into the start of 2027, inflation starts to perk up again as these diesel prices start to pass through into the economy. So the Fed can get ahead of it
28: right
27: by starting to raise rates now.
29: And I'm Jason Chaffetz. I've got the final word on the Fox News Rundown.
24: From Silicon Valley to Capitol Hill, the national debate over artificial intelligence is reaching a boiling point. Tech leaders are urging caution, warning that these autonomous systems in rapid developments pose real safety risks. Anthropic's CEO called on leading companies to, quote, pace the frontier amidst warnings that the technology could eventually outpace man's ability to understand or even control it. President Trump, however, is rejecting those claims. NVIDIA CEO Jensen Huang spoke over the phone with him while appearing on the All In podcast on Monday in Los Angeles. That's where the president pushed back against AI fears.
30: The robots will not be taken over. The AI will not be taken over the rest of the world. The whole thing is a hoax. Now, with that, we have to be a little bit careful. We have to do things and we have to do them prudently. But that doesn't mean we're going to stop an industry.
24: Meanwhile, lawmakers are working to navigate the divide as they try and address the growing worries amongst voters, but also make sure America remains the leader in the technology and not make regulations that are too tight.
25: I think it obviously raises questions about what exactly is happening at these companies.
24: New York Republican Congressman Mike Lawler.
25: And certainly with respect to rogue agents or bots, that are, you know, self-multiplying here and kind of attacking the back end of these systems and websites, hacking and creating, frankly, a cyber threat. And, you know, from my vantage point, sitting on financial services and foreign affairs, my number one concern has always been about China and foreign bad actors using AI for the sole purpose of undermining our financial markets and our institutions. And so I think what they're saying is, look, we may have to throttle it back a bit and make sure that, you know, we have our I's dotted and T's crossed. I think from a congressional standpoint, we need to be looking at what type of legislation is necessary to keep pace with the development of AI. We all understand we're in a competition with China, and we do not want China to leapfrog us. We want America to be the innovators in this space. But there needs to be greater transparency and cooperation between the AI companies and the federal government so that we can get this right as we look to implement regulations.
2: So you're co-sponsoring some bipartisan legislation to try to do something about this. It's called the Stop Rogue AI Act. What are the cliff notes from it? What does that bill do?
25: Effectively, it would direct, you know, government agencies to come up with the appropriate regs and rules. And you know, Josh Gottheimer, a Democrat from New Jersey, and I introduced this bill a few weeks ago because we were concerned about this issue. And obviously, it kind of really reached front page news. But the objective is to put some guardrails and regulations in place with respect to how the companies are handling these rogue agents and bots. Because, again, this is the biggest concern as AI advances in the manner in which it is advancing, that there be the guardrails in place to prevent these types of situations from arising where they create a cyber threat. And create a real crisis that, you know, we expect China and other bad actors are going to try to do.
2: If AI is getting so smart and it's going rogue and it's able to break containment and not listen to orders, how would guardrails in a bill manage that? Like, I guess what I'm asking is specifically, what's in your bill that would try to box in some of that AI from becoming too smart, too intelligent, and causing problems?
25: Well, it's directing the government agencies to work with the AI companies to develop the appropriate guardrails and guidelines. And I think what the AI companies are saying right now is that they need it. There needs to be kind of consistency across the board so that all of these companies are operating within the same structure. So, you know, this is obviously moving at such a fast pace, and we all know government regulations tend to lag far behind technology. We're trying to get ahead of it here by directing the appropriate government entities to work with the companies now and develop the appropriate guidelines. And it's frankly what the AI companies are asking for in this moment, to have consistency across the board.
2: I'm sure you saw the president put out a bunch of Truth Social posts on AI. He doesn't think there needs to be any more regulations, any more safeguards. He says if we do something like that, then China's going to get ahead on AI. And he says if you win AI, you win, and you can't let China get ahead. What'd you make of the president's post? He's basically throwing cold water on any idea that we need further regulations on AI.
25: Look, I think what the president is specifically talking about in advance of Xi Jinping's visit to Washington is the fact that we are in this competition with China, and China is never beholden to regulations. They're never beholden to constraints that obviously American businesses operate under and American government operates under. They don't care. And so what he's saying is, look, we got to be careful here not to put ourselves at a disadvantage, which only benefits China. And we've seen, no question about it, China's attempts to influence the debate and the discussion around these issues, whether it's AI regulation, whether it's data centers, because it is to their

0: En garde!
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2: My biggest concern revolves around that. There's no question that, you know, we've seen, for instance, with some of the AI-powered robots that they've, become self-aware. And, you know, I saw a video just a few days ago of somebody pushing the robot and then the robot fighting back, right? So, like, how this thing is addressed by the AI companies is critical. They need to obviously be transparent about where there are pitfalls. But this notion of, you know, an apocalypse, I'm not bought into that.
3: Recent Fox News poll shows that about 8 in 10 voters want to slow down on these data centers coming into their communities, whereas about 2 in 10 want full speed ahead in order to keep pace with China. Where do you stand on these data centers, and how does it tie into this overall AI argument heading into the midterms? It seems like AI and these data centers really are now moving up to the forefront of what voters care about.
2: Well, I think, you know, these companies have not done a great job of explaining what it is that these data centers do and why they are important to the work that they are doing or how it impacts, our economy. I support local control of zoning. Always have, always will. In addition, we're passing the Ratepayer Protection Act to make sure that these large scale data center companies and AI companies are paying for and building the power generation that is necessary to ensure they have the level of electricity to operate. The ratepayers and the taxpayers should not be paying that. These companies should. And so we're going to pass that legislation this week. My opponent, Kate Conley, running against me, she's paid by AI companies. She, secured herself a sweetheart deal on her way out of the Biden administration, a no-show job to the tune of hundreds of thousands of dollars, so that she could run for Congress. And she said on tape repeatedly, we need data centers. We need data centers. They're not going away. Now she's trying to waffle and change her position.
3: You know, everything is political these days. You're working with a Democrat on your legislation. It's a good faith effort. But I'm curious if you've kind of seen in the last few days or so, Democrats coming out of the woodwork to suddenly start talking about AI and the dangers and saying that President Trump is asleep at the wheel, and they're calling for classified briefings all of a sudden. You got Chuck Schumer, Kamala Harris talking about it. Do you worry this topic is going to wade into those political waters and kind of be used as a political cudgel ahead of the midterms rather than taking more of a bipartisan approach like, hey, guys, let's talk about safety here. Forget the politics behind it.
2: Look, one thing the Democrats and their allies in the media are notoriously good at is reading off the same song sheet and reciting the exact same talking points. There's no question AI is an issue that we need to tackle as a Congress, as a government. But they obviously are trying to weaponize this into a political bludgeon ahead of the midterms more than anything else.
3: For your viewers who are trying to track all this and their eyes are starting to glaze over, they're seeing all these headlines, these doomsday scenarios that the internet's going to get taken over and the world's going to end and humanity is going to be wiped out. Then on the other hand, you have President Trump saying, nope, that's all a hoax. Full steam ahead. We're going to beat China. And we've already got regulations in place. What's your message to those voters, to your constituents who are trying to balance those two things in their head as they see all these headlines?
2: Look, there is a very real economic competition between the United States and China. AI is at, the forefront of that competition right now. Quantum computing, IBM is headquartered in my district. That is kind of the next phase here in this economic battle. We need to continue to make sure that America is the leading innovator in this space with this technology. But like with anything, we always have to guard against the pitfalls and the perils. But I think having the discussion in a much broader way and a more nuanced way, rather than kind of the extreme discussion around it, matters. So that's what I'm endeavoring to do as we try to tackle this issue. But also, I think it is paramount for the government and especially the AI companies and big tech to communicate very clearly with the American people what is happening and why this matters and what it will do as AI continues to advance.
3: Do you think President Trump will talk to President Xi about it when they meet?
2: I'm sure it'll come up.
3: All right, got to leave it there. New York Republican Congressman.

0: Mike Lawler, thanks so much for your time today. As always, great to see you. Thanks, Bill.
1: John Anthony in the KCMO newsroom. 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
11: We've talked before about how too much sitting quietly chips away at our health. Well, here's a fix so simple, it almost sounds too good to be true. In her new book, Body Electric, journalist Manoush Zomorodi teamed up with a Columbia University researcher to test a small idea. What if you moved for just 5 minutes every half hour? Pacing, for example, during a phone call. Walking the dog, loading the dishwasher, marching in place. More than 23,000 people signed up to try it, and the results were up to a 28% drop in fatigue, steadier moods, and sharper focus. People's productivity didn't suffer one bit. Here's the catch. You can't undo a whole day of sitting with a single trip to the gym. As Zomorodi put it, sitting all day kinks your body like a garden hose, but you can unkink it with bursts of movement throughout your day. I'm Dr. Sanjay Gupta, helping you live a better life.

0: from the Fox News Rundown.
1: Good morning. It's Wednesday, September 16th, 2026. I'm Ted Lindner. This is the Fox News Rundown. Police in L.A. investigating a chopper crash involving a news gathering team. Fox's Lauren Green has the details for us this morning.
2: Police confirm at least three people were killed. Another was taken to the hospital. Their condition is unknown. The chopper was responding to the scene of a bus crash when it went down, bursting into flames. Several nearby parked cars and shipping containers also caught fire. It's not clear yet how many people were inside the chopper or what news organization it was part of. Officials, though, say one of the people killed was on the ground. The FAA and the NTSB are investigating. The news chopper was covering a deadly bus crash in Chatsworth.
1: President Trump has called recent artificial intelligence CEO warnings about potential harms from the technology a hoax. And Tuesday, that conversation continued before Congress. Fox's Jessica Rosenthal.
3: Some AI company leaders are asking for Congress to regulate them. Anthropic's CEO has asked for a limited waiver to antitrust rules so they can slow down development and talk safety. Treasury Secretary Scott Bessent indicated at a House Financial Services hearing he thinks there's a way to avoid a slowdown and continue the AI race with China.
4: We need to develop more of an open source, more open source models in the U.S. We can't let these large labs have regulatory capture because that will stop innovation.
3: At a Senate Judiciary Committee hearing, Missouri Senator Josh Hawley said there is no way he'd grant AI companies antitrust exemptions.
5: So that they can what? Collude together? I mean, absolutely no way that that is happening.
3: Senator Ted Cruz said he agreed with Hawley. Jessica Rosenthal, Fox News.
1: And that cup of joe every morning could do wonders for your health. Fox's Lisa Brady has more in Fox on Health.
6: Need a new reason to reach for another cup of coffee? How about your liver? A recent study suggesting higher coffee consumption is associated with lower risks of cirrhosis, liver cancer, and liver-related death. Researchers followed more than 300,000 individuals for more than 10 years. Participants had MRIs and blood tests, all showing those who drank five or more cups of coffee a day had a 32% lower risk of cirrhosis, a 47% lower risk of liver cancer, and a 42% lower risk of liver-related death compared to those who didn't drink coffee. I'm Lisa Brady with Fox on Health.
1: And I'm Ted Lindner. 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
7: Hey, it's Pete Mundo. 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
1: I'm Jerry Willis, and this is the Fox Business Report. The major averages sinking on Tuesday on spiking oil prices, and as the 10-year Treasury yield reached its highest level in 19 years. Investors remain cautious ahead of an expected rate hike this afternoon. It's forecast that the Fed will be raising its benchmark funds rate a quarter percentage point to 3.75% to 4%, the first increase in more than 3 years. Jake Obina, managing director at Piper Sandler, says,
2: "We went from expecting 2 cuts this year to now expecting 3 hikes by June of 2027, and that basically explains the entire move up in the 10-year to about 5%.
1: The Dow down 328 points, the Nasdaq lower by 205, S&P 500 down 34. The Fed will announce its decision on interest rates at 2 p.m. Eastern time today. Also this morning, retail sales figures for August will be released. That's your Fox Business Report. I'm Hilary Barsky, invested in you.

0: This is the Fox News Rundown.
1: The Fed may take a hike this afternoon in Washington. After meeting for a second day, assessing the economy, Federal Reserve policymakers are strongly considering the first interest rate hike in 3 years, after six rate cuts since. But Treasury Secretary Scott Bessent says things are going well.
2: President Trump's economic turnaround is especially impressive given the severity of the situation he inherited from his predecessor when inflation soared to a 40-year high.
1: Bessent said that at a House hearing where he was interrupted numerous times. By protesters.
3: Committee will be in order.
1: Who had to be removed from the hearing.
3: Committee will be in order. I formally request that those who are causing the disruption cease their actions immediately.
1: Bessent also got an earful from Democrats who blame President Trump for rising prices.
4: With the administration's chaotic tariffs, reckless war in Iran, and other unsound policies, the average American is paying $3,500 more than they otherwise would be for groceries, gas, energy, and health care.
1: Well, Congresswoman Maxine Waters, the top Democrat on the House Financial Services Committee, then got into it, clashing with Bessent over rising Treasury bond yields that are now near 20-year highs.
4: Loans paid by families to fix a roof or buy a car will also be expensive, yes or no?
2: The U.S. bond market has been the best performing
4: bond market
2: in the world.
4: Yes and or no, Mr. Secretary?
2: Reclaiming my time.
1: And back and forth they went over several issues as the Fed also considers surging gas prices with diesel at record highs.
5: So the Fed has two mandates. They're looking for price stability, aka inflation, to be under control, and maximum employment.
1: Josh Schaefer is a Fox Business contributor and the editor of the Barron's Investor Circle newsletter.
5: If you go back to 2025, the fall of 25, the unemployment rate was accelerating. You got to 4.5% on the unemployment rate. Now you zoom forward a year later, the unemployment rate's at 4.1%. It's come down nicely. You're averaging about 80,000 jobs per month added this year. So the labor market's pretty stable. Inflation remains an issue. You have inflation still above the 2% target that the Fed looks for. And you have things like soaring gasoline prices, soaring diesel prices that are pushing inflation higher. And Americans are feeling that at home every day. You go to the grocery store, a steak is 30 bucks a pound, 25 bucks a pound.
1: Yeah. Certain things are really, really expensive.
5: Yeah. And no question. You're feeling those issues. And so for the Fed, it's which of my mandates is pressuring me more? If the unemployment rate was spiking, they'd be thinking about cutting, sort of loosening financial conditions to maybe help out businesses. If inflation is the one that you're more concerned about, really the only lever that they have, or the main lever that they have, would be to raise interest rates, try and bring down demand a little bit so demand doesn't fuel that price inflation. If we all keep spending at the rate that we're spending with inflation, it can get entrenched and you're sitting at 2.5% or 3% instead of 2.
1: Okay. If the Fed does this, people think it'd be, what, a quarter point?
5: Mm-hmm.
1: What does it effectively mean for people, for the consumer?
5: It doesn't mean that much, to be honest with you. So what for consumer borrowing rates, the most common borrowing rates we're thinking of, say, a mortgage rate.
1: Yeah.
5: That actually moves off the 10-year Treasury yield, which is making a lot of headlines right now. It's at 5%.
1: Surging.
5: It's at its highest level in about 20 years, going back to 2007. That's what the 30-year mortgage rate really sort of keys off of. Same with your car loan or other very common borrowing costs are actually moving off that 10-year rate.
1: Okay. So what is the Fed... The short-term rate, what does that affect?
5: More short-term borrowing rates, like maybe your credit card rate or something to that effect. Mm-hmm. But what they're trying to do is, so part of the reason that 10-year that I mentioned has been soaring is there's a little bit of a credibility question in markets right now. Is the Fed serious about its 2% inflation target? Mm-hmm. It's been 5 years. It's been over 5 years where inflation's been above 2% and it isn't making enough progress at the end here. So markets are saying, maybe the Fed isn't serious about that. I don't believe it. That pushes Treasury yields higher. If the Fed comes out and starts hiking, there is hope that they're showing they're committed to bringing down inflation. That could actually maybe bring down that 10-year treasury yield, and therefore things like mortgage rates could start coming back lower again because they've been on the rise for months now.
1: All right, so this increase in the 10-year treasury to this 5% level, you said it hasn't happened since 2007, and it drives up mortgage costs. If the Fed doesn't take action today, if there is no rate hike like expected, then what happens to the yields?
5: I think yields probably go higher. So at this point, your markets are expecting, they're placing a 90% chance in the Federal Reserve to hike interest rates. So it's highly expected that they will hike interest rates. Bond market investors, stock market investors, they don't like surprises. Mm-hmm. And so if you surprise them and say, we're not going to hike interest rates, the action that you've seen in the market recently would indicate you'll probably get a bond market sell-off. And when bonds sell off, that means that yields go higher. So that 10-year borrowing rate we're talking about at 5%, maybe it moves closer to 5.1%. And as that goes higher, you've seen weakness in stocks as well. So you might actually see a stock market sell off. Mm-hmm. I think at minimum, it will be a little bit more chaotic than we're used to on a Fed day if they don't do what is expected. Because under the previous chair, he took a lot of direction from sort of what markets were ready for. Versus Kevin Warsh, the new Fed chair that's been in a couple months now, doesn't like to give forward guidance. He doesn't think people need it. And that's a fine stance, but it does set you up for a potential surprise.
1: You referenced Jerome Powell. He was the Fed chair post-COVID, prices surge. Mm-hmm. The Biden administration kept saying it will be this temporary little inflation. Don't worry about it. And people said the Fed was too late to act. And when they finally did act, the inflation train was already down the track and they were behind on it. Is the Fed ahead of it if it acts today?
5: That is one of the key reasons why economists, Fed watchers, et cetera, are arguing that the Fed should start hiking today, is to get ahead of any sort of spike. Right now you're seeing, say, diesel prices. Diesel prices, I believe, are close to $6.50, somewhere near there, getting up near that level.
1: Like 6.25, but that's still 40 cents higher. They're about 40 cents higher than the record high when the Ukraine war started in 2022, and then we had the price peak.
5: And so if diesel prices are there now, think about how diesel prices pass through the economy. So that's a trucker is going to go and fill up a diesel truck to maybe bring food to a grocery store or really transport any of our goods here in the U.S. They're paying that price. It eventually gets passed down to the store that they're bringing the goods to. Well, it now costs me a dollar more per gallon to get here. I'm going to pass that on to the business that I'm delivering the goods to. And eventually that business needs to make a decision. Do I pass on the dollar more that I paid on to the consumer?
1: Do they pass all the costs down or do they have to eat some of that?
5: They try and eat some of it because at some point, if you're a business and you just simply pass on all of the price increases, people might stop coming to your store or they might not be able to afford as much as they were before. The issue now is we're, again, 5 years into this. Companies have been through a lot between supply chains after COVID when you had the massive spike in demand. Then you had the Ukraine-Russia war, which also spiked oil prices. Then you had tariffs, which companies had to deal with. There's been a lot of different shocks into this economy. So companies don't have as many levers to pull. Maybe they already laid off some workers and tried to lower costs there so they could not have to raise prices.
1: Gotcha.
5: The fear would be in 6 months going into the start of 2027, inflation starts to perk up again as these diesel prices start to pass through into the economy. So the Fed can get ahead of it by starting to raise rates now.
1: The consumer price index, I mean, we're seeing year over year in the core, which is like take out food and energy, 2.4% was August. That's pretty good. It's getting close to the 2% level. But the wholesale rate, the core, was 3.4. The regular PPI was 5.4. That's the wholesale rate. And how long does it take? Like, if diesel doesn't come down, if the conflicts continue in Ukraine and Iran and diesel keeps going higher, how much lag time is it? You talk about 2027. Is that when we'd really feel it?
5: Probably the beginning of 2027 or maybe the tail end of this year now, to be honest with you, because diesel prices are, we're talking about record highs now because they've been pressing, but they've been pressing higher for months. And so I think a lot of people in the economic community, when they were sort of modeling this out, when does it become an issue? We've reached that point with oil prices where you're now looking at over $100 a barrel for both Brent and West Texas Intermediate, which is the U.S. benchmark. Again, we thought we had maybe, okay, we got past 100. That's when it's going to be a simple pass through because it came back down.
1: It came back down to the level pre-war for WTI. And people thought, like, this was in the summertime. We had the potential peace deal with Iran and things were looking much better. And now it's gone back up to where we were. So the question becomes, for the average person, everybody out there, all of us, right? We're paying also at the gas pump. We're not truckers, but we're paying a high price too. If that price keeps going up, how does that affect the economy?
5: So it affects the economy in a few different ways. I would say the main one is it affects the lower income consumer a bit more. If you just look at sort of the economics of it all, the higher income consumer doesn't spend as much of their wallet share, the amount of money that they spend every month.
1: Right.
5: They spend less of that on, say, gasoline, but it impacts the lower end consumer a lot more, because if you're a lower income consumer, you're spending most of your money on the place you live, gas to go to work, and food to eat. Those are your main three expenses, and they're a large part of what you're spending. So it is a big issue. I think getting some sort of settlement with what's going on in the Middle East, the president's talked about maybe right after the midterms, maybe that helps you. You know, we start to have more of a clear timeline now. That's 2 months away. Maybe that can help in terms of oil prices. But overall, it's an affordability issue when we talk about both rates and inflation. And you have to start asking yourself, how do you fix the problem that for five straight months now, wages have grown slower than inflation? That's the first time that's happened in over a decade. And I think it's more of an inflation issue than it is a wage issue. Wages are actually above trend. Wage growth is still pretty strong. What you can't get down right now is that inflation issue. So maybe raising rates addresses the inflation concern, again, with a labor market that's still good, so we can all keep getting some wage growth, but you want that wage growth number to be above the inflation number.
1: This is Kevin Warsh, first time he would be doing something with interest rates, and he would be raising them. President Trump has been calling for more rate cuts. He put Kevin Warsh in charge of the Fed. How will he react, do you think, to what might be coming today?
5: How will President Trump react?
1: Yeah.
5: There is a chance. He's said a couple times he calls for rate cuts, but he also says that he trusts what Warsh is doing. And he knows that Kevin Warsh is a smart guy. And they're working on a committee as well. Kevin Warsh himself does not decide what happens to interest rates today. There is a committee of officials that are going to vote on it. It could maybe not even be unanimous. Last month, or if you go back to July, there was 9 folks that had voted for rates to stay steady, but 3 that had voted for hikes. There's a chance that it's split. But I think you have to trust in what Warsh is doing. And again, remember, the Fed really only has 2 mandates that they're following. He's supposed to get inflation down. If he thinks that hiking interest rates in the near term will get inflation down, you have to try and hope that over the long run, it's a long-term benefit.
1: We'll find out when the Federal Reserve in the afternoon comes out and around 2 o'clock Eastern time with the decision on interest rates. And then we'll hear from the Fed chair later on. Josh Schaefer, Fox Business contributor, also the Barron's Investor Circle newsletter editor. Josh, great to have you on. Thanks.
5: Yeah, appreciate you having me.
6: It's busy in the KCMO newsroom this morning as the Fox News Rundown is on the air. Pete and Mark are gathering clips for the show, and Mundo in the Morning is coming up next at 6 a.m.
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20: Fox News, I'm Sue Guzman. A news helicopter crashing in Chatsworth, California on Tuesday, leaving multiple people dead and injured. Rico Gross with the Los Angeles Fire Department.
21: Sad to report that the firefighters responded, over 70 firefighters. We did have a loss of life of three members of the community and two members transported to the hospital.
20: NBC News 4 confirming it was their chopper that crashed and burst into flames. They, along with other news outlets, were covering a fatal bus crash nearby. Debate over artificial intelligence continuing on Capitol Hill.
22: Congress doesn't really know enough about AI to do anything about it. Yesterday, the president called NVIDIA CEO Jensen Huang while Huang was on stage at a tech summit talking about AI, and the president called these warnings a big hoax.
20: Fox's Aisha Hosni. 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

0: This is the Fox News Rundown. Now a look at sports.
1: Pete Alonso hit his 300th career home run against his former team Tuesday. The Orioles first baseman hitting a solo shot in the top of the ninth to tie up the game against the Mets at Citi Field. The game would go to extras, where Baltimore emerged victorious 7-5 in 11 innings. Elsewhere, the Brewers have won the NL Central Division for the fourth consecutive year, Milwaukee beating the Pirates 5-1, while the Cubs fell to the Braves 6-3. And Junior Caminero hit another walk-off home run for the Rays as they defeated the Athletics 2-1. That's your sports on the Fox News Rundown. Tony Genualdo, Fox News.
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3: Here's the deal with Holly Rowe. But there's a backstory with ESPN. Maybe it was Feinbaum. It doesn't matter. See, I've always said this. Michael Jordan's the only guy that gets away with having a chip. We all have them. I still have them. Honest to God. No. We all got them. And Sarkisian has it too. He knows there's some bull here with ESPN, his program, or him personally. Don't know. But you know what? Holly Rowe's got the mic. Holly Rowe's in front of him. It says ESPN on him. And he's already been snubbed by these clowns at halftime. So now, obviously, the liberal media is going nuts because poor Holly. No. Holly Rowe is awful. Just, I don't care whether this gets clipped out. She's awful. Awful to be around. Awful to listen to. It's me. I've worked with. Awful. So I don't want to hear it. Not even a little bit. For Outkicks, don't at me. I'm Dan Dockich, and this is Fox News Rundown.
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9: Don't be an idiot. That's the theme of what I want to talk about today, because there are great artists out there who entertain the world. But sometimes, some places, they just take that theme and think that they are bigger than life and that they have the opportunity to spiel their own political agenda. It happened when Macklemore, touring with Ed Sheeran, decided to go in front of a very large audience and start to say, free Palestine. Now, you may hold that position, but maybe on stage in front of tens of thousands of people, that's not the time to push forward your agenda. So he's now been pushed off the tour, not because he's taken a political stance, but where and when he did it. You can have these, your own personal political views. Nobody is dismissing that. But don't be an idiot by deciding that that is the venue in order to try to convince others and raise your hand in defiance. Because as Macklemore is now learning, that's no longer going to be his way that he gets income. It's too bad. But it goes with the saying, don't be an idiot. Pick your venue, pick your time, do it in the right way, but don't take advantage of an audience that's there to just be entertained. I'm Jason Chaffetz, Fox News contributor and host of the Jason in the House podcast.
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25: A wrongful death lawsuit is coming in the Charlie Kirk assassination. I'm Dave Anthony, Fox News. Against the state of Utah and the university where Kirk, a prominent conservative activist, was shot and killed last September by a rooftop gunman during a Q&A with students at a big outdoor campus event.
26: In their continuing pursuit of justice, the Kirk family is now going after Utah Valley University and those responsible for security during Charlie Kirk's Turning Point USA event here just over 1 year ago. The family just moments ago filing what's called a notice of claim. This is a precursor to a lawsuit, and it alleges school officials and campus police dropped the ball even after being warned that people could get onto the roof of the Sorenson Center.
25: That's Fox's Claudia Cowan in Orem, Utah. Three people are dead in California after a news helicopter crashed.
27: The news team was providing aerial coverage of a deadly bus collision before going down. The chopper bursting into flames, crashing between two buildings with the fire spreading to multiple cars and storage containers. Officials say two people were killed in the helicopter, later identified as an NBC4 reporter and the pilot. The third victim was a bystander on the ground.
25: That's Fox's Todd Pyro. At least 19 people are dead in Gaza after a building badly damaged in the Israel-Hamas war collapsed. Despite that damage, there were displaced Palestinians living inside there. Congress is considering new AI regulations after industry leaders warned of the dangers of artificial intelligence getting out of control. Risks President Trump dismisses as a hoax. He warns slowing AI's advancement will benefit China.
28: Trump says that he has this issue covered. That, quote, the only control or guardrails that AI needs is a strong and smart, high IQ president. Well, we don't have one.
25: Democratic Senate Leader Chuck Schumer. The president says there'll be no renovations at the now closed Kennedy Center in Washington unless he wins a legal fight to put the Trump name on the building. 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
0: Excelsior Springs residents gathered over 400 signatures on a petition to suspend the use of flock cameras. Issues of privacy and surveillance were raised at last night's discussion of their use in the community, which comes in the wake of recent suspensions of flock camera usage in Parkville and Gardner. The Shawnee Mission School District has decided to pause the work on boundary adjustments and school consolidations and closures. The district opted to cancel future public input sessions on boundaries for the 2027-28 school year and also tabled a recommendation to close East Antioch Elementary for the 2031-32 school year. I'm John Anthony, your next news in 30 minutes on KCMO Talk Radio.
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0: You can do with any of this polling what you want, but the reality is if you want to sit here at 6:04 on a Wednesday morning and have a real conversation, no BS, well, we are now within 50 days to go until these midterms, and there is, unfortunately, some new evidence that suggests things are not trending the way that the Republican Party should want it to. And it's fair to start sounding the alarm. And it's not obvious to me that enough people are doing that. Having real, open, honest conversations and being like, guys, if we don't turn this thing around, we're screwed. And if we don't turn this thing around, we hand power in Washington, D.C. to the craziest of the fringe on the other side of the political aisle. Good morning. It is great to be here on a Wednesday. It's our America 250 show day here on KCMO Talk Radio. Guy Benson, McGraw-Milhaven, Vince Colonnese. It is going to be a busy night. It's been a wild, fun week here in Kansas City. Chiefs Monday Night Football, Tom Cruise. But I think the highlights tonight. Maybe I'm biased, okay, just a little bit. But I think tonight's the highlight of what's been an amazing week in this town. So let's go. Mark's fired up. He's got his America 250 hat on. He's got his Keatsman shirt on. He's ready.
1: Oh, yeah. This is going to be a fun night.
0: It is. You feeling good?
1: Oh, yeah.
0: Okay.
1: Let's go.
0: I'm just checking on you. You couldn't make it last year. So you're in this year. You're in tonight.
1: Oh, yeah.
0: Okay.
1: I'm all in.
0: Good. Good, good, good. Well, here's a part of the story. First off, Washington Post had this headline here about the state of Kansas, about the trip, of course, that was made by J.D. Vance when he came to town on Monday, which I forgot about him. He was, of course, here as well. I forgot about the vice president. That's how busy a week it's been in Kansas City. The headline read as follows. Vance's presence in Kansas signals how spooked Republicans are as map tilts in Democrats' favor. They note the VP was campaigning in the state on Monday as Roger Marshall faces a tougher than expected challenge from Democrat Adam Hamilton. So I just posted this last night on social media and I said, what's your read here? And before I get to your answer, my read is simply this. J.D. Vance was here in many respects as a favor to Roger Marshall, who has been a loyal supporter of this administration. Even though at times it's come in some ways in the shape, fashion, and form that has not always benefited him, right? There have been certain policies, whether it's tariff policies or otherwise, that have not always benefited, say, Kansas farmers, right? Roger Marshall has largely stood by the administration through all of that. Now, whether you agree or disagree, Roger Marshall's done it. And now the VP coming here is in part a thank you for that. Roger Marshall said on this show on Monday, it's possible that President Trump could show up here as well. And that would obviously be welcomed. And that's a way to kind of rally his base, rally his people in a state that he did win by double digits a couple of years ago. But Kansas, as we know, is an odd state. We have not elected a Democrat to the U.S. Senate in 100 years. But we'll sit here and elect Laura Kelly to a couple of terms and Kathleen Sebelius. And the list goes on and on and on. So we know how Kansas is. You can't really predict it. And if you're Roger Marshall, your job is to play this campaign season. Or if you want to make a sports analogy, play the game like you're the Chiefs up 31-10, but do not take the foot off the pedal. Act like you're down a point. That's the job in politics. Always campaign like you're down a point. And Roger Marshall's doing that. Is he the favorite today? Yes. Is there some mild concern compared to 6 years ago when he ran against Barbara Boyer, who you may recall Democrats were also very excited about, and he blew her out by double digits? Yeah, it's a different climate. It's not a presidential year. We now know that presidential years, according to at least the last couple of election cycles, are better for Republicans because Republicans are more likely to have now lower propensity voters. Those are people who are less likely to show up in a midterm election, less likely to show up to their school board election. That's now the Democratic Party. that's the party of high propensity voters, which is an about face from a generation ago. So that's turned on its head. So you've got to, if you're someone like Roger Marshall, act like you're one point down and just run right through the finish line. Now, yesterday, this came out from the New York Times when you look at the national landscape, and the headline ran, Democrats gain edge as Trump drags down GOP, according to a new poll. Now, listen, it's the New York Times, so you take it with a grain of salt. And the point here is not to be like Trump's dragging everybody down, because on one hand, that may be true with certain voters. On the other hand, the diehard Trump voter needs to show up here in the midterms if they want to have their guys back. That's what has to happen. So they note here in this New York Times poll, likely voters favor Democratic candidates over Republicans by close to 9 percentage points in their congressional district, a metric that is closely watched by both parties as a leading indicator of political momentum. They have Trump's approval down at 38%, unchanged in recent weeks following the war with Iran. And that's something right now that obviously we've been hearing for 4 months. Hey, this thing's going to end. This thing's going to end. It's all going to be wrapped up before the midterms. Yeah, it's not. Even if it ends tomorrow, the lingering effects on gas prices, on foreign policy, are months away from returning to where they were pre-late February. That's just it. Time has run out on that front. I hate to say it, but time has run out. And while we need to obviously, you know, acknowledge that Iran is a terrible, awful, evil actor on the world stage, you could not have picked a worse time to be going through this. It's just, it's not me picking a side. It's just a fact. It's analyzing the situation. It's having two ears, two eyes, and, you know, half a brain to come to this conclusion. That's all it is. So right now you sit here and you look at it from afar and you're like, okay, how can things start to turn around sooner rather than later? Is there some October surprise coming? Well, at this point, the best bet is just to run against the far left and just acknowledge, listen, I feel your pain. We understand the situation's not ideal right now. Defend the Iran move as much as you possibly can, and then say, do you really want to put that in charge? Do you really want to put Abdul El-Sayed in the U.S. Senate? Adam Hamilton may not come off as a far-left guy, but if he's a rubber stamp for Chuck Schumer, then what are you really getting here? You're getting Chuck Schumer. That's the case. That's as I look up and I see an Adam Hamilton ad right now on one of our local TV stations. Guys got money, I'll tell you that right now. I look up every 5 minutes, I see an Adam Hamilton ad. I see Roger Marshall in the Adam Hamilton ads. That's the only time I'm seeing Roger Marshall. So I don't know what that says about, you know, the fundraising, but we got to get going here. Unbelievable. So there is a lot of frustration out there across the board. Now, on our Facebook page, on my Facebook page, when I posted this last night, saying how nervous should the GOP be going into the midterms, Trisha writes here, I'm cool as a cucumber. God is in control. Now, I agree with you, Trisha. I agree with you. He's never wrong. But at the same time, you're allowed to, and I think we should also acknowledge that if you have conviction, if you have conservative political beliefs, you can believe that as I do, but also say there are things that need to happen if you want to see your policies come to fruition. So two things can be true at the same time here. 913-408-7957. I got an update on

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0: 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How did they go from top of the rock to rock bottom?
1: Denver, you are the greatest crowd we've ever had. 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
1: All right, John Thune's going to be with Guy Benson today, who is, by the way, broadcasting from right here in Kansas City as our America 250 event takes place tonight. So looking forward to that. Looking forward to seeing many of you out there. We'll be right around the corner from the Royals' new ballpark, right? Now, I know it's a few years away. The Royals are now actually talking to the media. At least one is, and that is Brooke Sherman. They made the media rounds yesterday. By the way, nobody told me about this. I'm really sad that the Royals offered up Brooke Sherman. No relation to John Sherman. He's the Royals president of real estate and development. Got offered up to all the TV stations, and no one reached out to me about this interview opportunity. John is the producer extraordinaire. Did anybody reach out to you and offer up Brooke Sherman to this radio station?
2: I did not hear from anyone.
1: All right. Just making sure I didn't miss it here. Fine. Well, I got to give Malik Jackson some credit of Fox 4. He asked the very obvious question that I would have asked to Brooke Sherman. And that is, hey, as we sit here and await a possible vote on the Royals going downtown to Crown Center, what's the big deal? If this is such a can't-miss opportunity for Kansas City, why not let the people have a voice? Here's what Brooke Sherman said on Fox 4.
3: Royals are confident that this is the right deal for Kansas City. What's the downside of letting the public weigh in?
4: You know, a couple things on that, really, is that whether there's a vote or not for us, for this Royal Stadium, that's not up to us. We're following the city's process for an economic development project. We do have elected leaders that have overwhelmingly voted in favor of this project.
3: Would you have a problem with this going to a vote? Would that change your calculus?
4: That's not up to us.
1: Yeah, but that wasn't the question. The question was, if there's no downside, why not have it go up for a vote? And would you be upset if it goes to a vote? Well, it's not up to us. Yeah, but the question is, I'm asking you, would you be upset with that? That's what Malik Jackson asked. That was the question. Would you be upset if this thing went to a vote? Now, I know, you know, by the law, he's not wrong in saying we have elected leaders. They've elected to go ahead with this project. Yes. And part of the process here is to allow people the right to petition their way to put this on the ballot. You don't have to like it, but just like the elected leaders have not done anything politically or legally wrong here, the petitioners haven't either. So if this thing is going to end up on an April ballot, which it looks like at this point it very well will be on a ballot coming up in probably April of 2027, what do you think about that? How does that impact your calculation as to whether or not you're going to be ready for opening day 2030? Those are the real questions to Brooke Sherman. When I see some of these pieces done, and every local TV station had a piece last night with Brooke Sherman, a one-on-one. I mean, Malik Jackson was really the only guy who, to his credit, approached this thing as a journalist. Everybody else in Kansas City media approached it as a fanboy or a fangirl. And that doesn't mean you're pro or against the stadium. It's just, listen, the story here right now is, yes, the stadium's been approved, but there's this gray cloud lingering over the entire project as to whether or not Kansas City is going to be voting on this thing in April. And then if Kansas City is voting on this thing in April, what does that mean as the Royals try to plan this project and be ready for opening day in 3.5 years? That's the journalistic story right now here in Kansas City. It's not emotional. It's not about whether or not you think it's a good location. I happen to think it's a really good location. It's not about whether or not you think $600 million is the appropriate number for the city to chip in. It's not even about that right now. It's about how this potential deal going on the ballot next spring impacts the timeline and, frankly, impacts the next 6 to 8 months of planning. If you're the Royals, if you're Kansas City, Missouri, or if you're the state of Missouri as well, because they're chipping in money when all is said and done because of that sports act that they passed last year in a special session. So that right now, if you're looking at this and you're going through the story, that's where the story is today. Nothing else matters. But like Channel 9 had Royals detail Crown Center stadium plans from concerts to a future MLB All-Star game. A future MLB All-Star game? Guys, can you put a shovel in the ground first before we start talking about an MLB All-Star game? Like that's, if the Royals were going to write a headline on behalf of local media, they would have written the headline that Channel 9 put out there. I mean, that's a fantastic piece of propaganda on behalf of the team. And you don't have to be against the stadium. You don't have to be against the plan to come to that conclusion. I can be in favor of the plan and think it's a good idea, but also say if the people are going to petition their way to having a voice, you know, the city shouldn't be stopping it. Mayor Lucas should not be out there trying to finagle his way around it. No, he shouldn't be. Just like when it comes to Denny Hoskins and the state legislature, I think I've been fairly consistent on that as well in noting here that, you know what? When it comes to certain projects in Kansas City and certain plans for Kansas City or the state of Missouri, if the people are going to fairly petition their way to having their voice be heard, then you know what? You got to let them have their voice be heard. You just have to do it. And if you don't like the process, if you don't like the laws, if you don't like the way the petitions are done in Kansas City or statewide, then it's on the legislature to go about changing that. That's it. That's all you can do at this point. So I, you know, we'll talk to the mayor about this tomorrow morning when he comes on the show every Thursday at 7:30. I'll look forward to that conversation because there's another layer involved as well. Go figure. 913-408-7957. What's going on with men in this country? We'll get to that and more all coming up.
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16: Slow down AI development taking over Washington today. Vermont Senator Bernie Sanders is holding a briefing with leading scientists.
17: Congress, under both Democratic and Republican control, have been asleep at the wheel.
16: Vice President J.D. Vance counters.
18: If you're building Frankenstein, number one, you should stop.
16: President Trump calls the warnings a hoax. An investigation is underway in Los Angeles County after a news helicopter went down and burst into flames while covering a fatal bus accident.
8: The chopper bursting into flames, crashing between two buildings, with the fire spreading to multiple cars and storage containers. Officials say two people were killed in the helicopter, later identified as an NBC4 reporter and the pilot. The third victim was a bystander on the ground.
16: That's Fox's Todd Pyro. 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
13: From the KCMO Talk Radio Newsroom, I'm John Anthony. Welcome back, No Shoe Nation. Kenny Chesney is returning to Kansas City next July. He's made numerous appearances at Arrowhead, the latest being in 2024, and he'll stop there again Saturday, July 24th next summer. 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The Royals dropped the opening game of the Astros series in Houston last night, 4-2. Vinny Pasquantino hit his 12th home run of the season in the loss. Game 2 is tonight at 7:10 Kansas City time as Daniel Lynch takes the mound for the Royals. I'm John Anthony. Your next news in 30 minutes on the new home of the Missouri Tigers, KCMO Talk Radio.
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1: Headline here, the number of single young men in the U.S. has surged to a record high as the male loneliness epidemic intensifies. This comes on the heels of a story last week that we touched on that a widening gap between the married and unmarried men younger than 40 is changing how Americans look at wedlock. As economic and social changes drive more young people to shun traditional family arrangements. So this is a social disaster, it's a cultural disaster, and it's a political disaster. Because I know that many people are going to look at this and say, oh, well, it's the macho single young guy that is going to save the GOP. No, all that's going to do is drive people into the arms of wackos like far-right Nick Fuentes. That's where young, single men who feel like they are victims are going to go. They're not going to go into small-c conservatism. They're going to find their own victim lane on the right side of the aisle. That's where this is trending. So the left side is largely and always has been driven by a victimhood and a victim mentality. And they've capitalized on that very effectively over their political lifetime. You're seeing elements of that show up on the right as well. And it's kind of like competing in the same pool of people for the same pool of people. It's just on a different side of the political aisle. So roughly twice as many men aged 18 to 39 were unmarried as married in 2025. Far more than 25 years ago. The Institute for Family Studies estimates that there were 15 million more bachelors than husbands in this age group last year, compared with a 2.6 million difference back in the year 2000. That's crazy. The gap went from about 2.5 million to 15 million in a generation. If you have unmarried men, you don't have families. You don't have people settling down. You don't have them building what ultimately matters in this life. And you know what? If you're looking at it from a pure political perspective and not a cultural or a social or a faith-based perspective, that is going to be every single time a win for the Democrat Party. Every time. They will be the beneficiaries of that kind of a culture. So how do you win it back? Well, before I get to you at 913-408-7957, yesterday we had on Bill O'Reilly and we were talking about his new book that dropped yesterday, Confronting America. And I asked Bill because I went through the book before he came on the show the last few days. And he told this story about how he sat down with President Obama one time and Obama said, hey, Bill, you know, part of the reason you've been so successful, you owe it to your government for having the personal success that you have had in this country. And Bill wrote about this in his book that dropped yesterday. So I asked him about this when he was on the show. And just to kind of take us through his response and his reaction to President Obama saying, hey, you owe the government for the personal success that you've had. Now, I know what my reaction would have been to Obama, and it probably would not have been as polite as Bill O'Reilly's was, but he obviously had a little more skin in the game. Here's what he told us yesterday, and this directly ties in to what we're seeing going on socially and culturally in this country right now, specifically as it relates to young men.
2: Well, certainly the Constitution gives every American an advantage over, say, Albanians. Okay, so if you're in business to have a comfortable life and to raise your family with some kind of protection, you're way better off being an American than pretty much every country in the world. You can make an argument about Australia and that's a smaller situation and they have freedoms too. But what I want to get across to you is that President Obama and I see this differently. And I would not have succeeded, Pete, and I think you're in the same circumstance that I am. We would not have succeeded if we didn't work our butts off. if we didn't figure out how to perform so that somebody needed our services. Barack Obama had nothing to do with that. Nothing. I mean, the Democratic Party now doesn't even encourage hard work. They encourage big government. They encourage handouts. They encourage, well, we'll take care of you. Here's your little blankie. Okay, the federal and state governments are going to just make it all okay. That is probably the biggest lie since Benedict Arnold was telling George Washington what a loyal patriot he was. It's such a lie. And the government, it gives us a structure. But then we have to seize control of the structure and be good citizens and do the right thing. And the right thing is always the hardest thing to do. Always. But you don't hear that from a lot of politicians in Washington. And the Republican Party, they're not doing us any favors either by failing to define what they would do to help everybody. I mean, they sit around and, well, maybe we'll do this or maybe we'll do. What are you doing?
1: That's perfect at the end there by Bill O'Reilly. What are you doing? That may have to be a drop on the show, by the way. What? Because we could use that with callers. We could use that with politicians. Could use that with myself, with John, with Mark. John has a terrible, or Mark has a terrible parlay. What are you doing, Mark? There's so many uses for that.
3: Yep. Followed up with, come on, man.
4: Come on, man.
1: That's right. But Bill's right. He's right. And the broader point here, when you look at this new study that dropped yesterday, the number of single young men in the U.S. has surged to a record high as the male loneliness epidemic intensifies. If people don't look at their country and say, I can go grab it by the cojones and I can go do exactly what I want to do in America in 2026, I can build a career, I can build a future, I can build a family. If you lose that with the vast majority of young Americans, and my fear is that we are, if you lose that, the country is screwed on so many levels. The America that we know and love, whether you're 38 like me, you're 58, or you're 78, it doesn't matter. The America that we know and love is going to fall by the wayside. And you're going to have a crisis on your hands. That's not just going to be a political crisis. It's going to be a social, a cultural, and a faith-based crisis as well. I mean, I've got three daughters, so you might be like, well, do you have skin in the game? Absolutely. Because you know what? I don't want them being courted by a bunch of losers one day. I don't want that. I want men in this country to have a backbone. I want them to be out there and grabbing the bull by the horns. I want them out there hustling, working hard, and wanting to build many of the things that you and I have built in our lives and in this country, and wanting those things, not sitting around and feeling bad for themselves and going to online chat rooms and finding friends online and playing video games and viewing pornography and being like, there's nothing out there for me anyway. I don't want that. I don't want that to be the American male for my daughters, you know, coming up in 15 or 20 years. And that's where things are trending right now. And that's not good for anybody. We have more good news, though, in the 6 at 6, which is coming up on KCMO Talk Radio. That is right around the corner on a Wednesday morning here in Kansas City. Now, CMP Construction in Kansas City is making an offer to you and only you because there's nowhere else to find out about the offer. 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Now, CMP Construction has been at it for almost 25 years in Kansas City. We look forward to seeing Chris and Teresa out there tonight for our America 250 event. It's going to be fantastic with Guy Benson, McGraw-Milhaven, Vince Colonnais, myself, Keatsman, John Mark. Miranda's going to stop by as well. Steve's in the house. So we're going to have the whole team there. And CMP Construction has been a long-time listener of this radio station. 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
1: 6:49, good morning. Got some storms. Started, what, about 6 o'clock last night, rolled through the overnight hours. We are now up and at it on a Wednesday morning across Kansas City. And what do you say? Let's do it.
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1: Well, top of the list, I want to start in L.A., where this is garnering a lot of the national headlines this morning. A news helicopter crashed in a commercial part of L.A. last night, killing three people, including the veteran pilot and an aerial photojournalist reporter, and leaving multiple people injured. Helicopter working for stations NBC4 and Telemundo 52 crashed while providing coverage of a fatal bus collision just before 7 p.m. in a suburban neighborhood, Chatsworth, about 25 miles northwest of downtown L.A. NBC4 anchor Colleen Williams confirmed live on the air that the crash involved the helicopter team, telling viewers, "We are going to take a couple of minutes to think about that, to process and to regroup." The station switched temporarily to other programming. So the NBC station identified the helicopter team as pilot George Marcinou and Eliana Moreno, an area photojournalist and reporter. Three people were determined dead on the scene, and at least two others were injured and transported to a hospital, according to officials late last night. So this is just an absolute tragedy out in L.A. How many times have we watched, you know, the helicopter team here in Kansas City, certainly all over the country, watched them down in Oklahoma, New York, wherever you've lived, by and large, there has been some kind of aerial coverage in your community. And to think of a tragedy like that happening in the middle of afternoon rush hour is just tragic.
2: Number two.
1: Next up in our 6 at 6 here on KCMO Talk Radio, Zona Rosa in the Northland sold for $63 million by a real estate investment trust out of Florida. CTO Realty Growth purchased Zona Rosa for $82 per square foot. Once again, that's just over $63 million. They have been adding new properties this year around the country. They noted in a press release that their year-to-date property acquisition volume now exceeds $200 million. Zona Rosa's 768,000 square foot facility, located near I-29 and Berry Road, is currently 67% leased, according to the new owners. And CTO Realty Growth said it will use a long-term multi-phase effort to revitalize the property. Zona Rosa attracts 5.5 million visits annually, according to CTO. We could do a whole segment on that next hour. What do you want to see up at Zona Rosa? that could be fun. But for now, we'll leave it in the 6 at 6.
2: Number three.
1: Next up, let's go to the Shawnee Mission School District, shall we? They have reversed course, putting potential elementary school closure on hold. How about that? Listening to the folks. Olathe, can you hear us? Can you hear us, Olathe? Can you get your act together? Probably not. Lengthy deliberations and an informational presentation at the Board of Education meetings at the Shawnee Mission School District have led to a reversal of course in the district's work toward a new boundary and potential closure. On Tuesday, the district told KCTV5 that it has paused the work of a boundary work group, which was set to potentially close East Antioch Elementary. That was the plan as of late last month, and now that has been put on hold. So at least for the 2027-2028 school year, that recommendation has been tabled to close East Antioch for a couple of years from now. It doesn't mean it's not going to be closed, but it just means for now everything has been put on pause. Community meetings that had been scheduled for tomorrow night at East Antioch and September 24th at Santa Fe Trail have been canceled. So for now, it seems like folks in that school district have won. We'll see how it plays out.
2: Number four.
1: Next up, well, the Royals announced their plans in part for Crown Center as that project moves forward. And what does it include? According to Brooke Sherman, it includes a future Major League Baseball All-Star game. That's at least what Brooke Sherman has said here to Channel 9. He said here, it's natural that once a ballpark opens, give it a couple of years to operate, and then you would have an all-star game at the new ballpark. Now, maybe that excites you. I know that this town had a all-star game, what, 2013-ish, right? It was before I was here that you guys had that all-star game out at the K. But it's nothing new. We've done it here in Kansas City. It's great. But it's just like the NFL draft, just like the World Cup. They have all the big promises, and then there's maybe a trickle down to the little guy, depending on what your business is. But there are also people who end up losing because of it. I was at my barber last week, and he said to me, he said, oh, the World Cup killed me. Now, he's downtown, and he's like, yeah, the problem for me is that all the guys were told, and they were told to work from home during the World Cup. So a lot of the people that normally would be working downtown and then go to him for their haircut, they were all working from home for like a month straight. No one came in for a haircut. So no one's thinking about that small business owner when they make all these big fancy promises on these projects. That's unfortunately always how it goes. But we'll see.
2: Number five.
1: Speaking of the Royals, let's just show a little bit of love here. Although it's not a lot to love right now. The Royals lost a third straight last night against the Astros. They fell 4-2 after losing their final two games in Boston. So they're playing out the string. They are back to 19 games under 500. Jeremy Peña had two early home runs for Houston. Jordan Alvarez hit his 39th as the Astros beat the Royals 3-2. That series continues tonight, 7:10 first pitch. Daniel Lynch is on the mound for KC.
2: Number six.
1: And last up on a lighter note, I know this will be welcomed for many of you. Kenny Chesney is coming back to Arrowhead Stadium next summer. Of course, he had to take the summer off because of that World Cup.
3: Well, yeah, and the mailbox is getting full here. It's been a couple of years since he's been able to make it by. World Cup stopped him last year.
1: Yeah.
3: Yeah.
1: So, No Shoe Nation, July 24th, 2027, will be rocking out at Arrowhead Stadium. And he will be joined by Eric Church and Sheryl Crow for the entire run.
3: Oh, good one.
1: So how about that? You got Missouri's own Sheryl Crow. You got, I mean, Eric Church. He probably can't headline a stadium tour, but that's a big get for Kenny.
3: No, but got a song named Springsteen, so yeah. You got to like that.
1: Right? I do like that. I like Eric Church. I saw him here at T-Mobile, probably 21, 22. Not when he was here last year. But that's going to be a good show. Frankly, yeah. I like Eric Church more than Kenny. No offense, Kenny, but I'm just being honest with you here. So there you go. That's your 6 at 6 on KCMO. We've got plenty of losers we have to talk about in the 7 o'clock hour, and I hate to say it, but we'll do it next.

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7: Charlie Kirk's family is going to court.
8: I'm Dave Anthony, Fox News. Just over a year after the conservative activist was assassinated at Utah Valley University, shot by a rooftop gunman during a big outdoor campus event. The Kirk family's planning to sue the school in Orem, Utah, where Fox's Claudia Cowan reports.
9: The family has filed what's called a notice of claim. This is a precursor to a lawsuit, and it alleges school officials and campus police dropped the ball even after being tipped off that people could get onto the roof of the Sorenson Center, which overlooks this quad area, and that either police should control access or Kirk could post his own security there. According to the claim, UVU Police Chief Jeffrey Long responded by text, quote, "I got you covered."
8: Utah Valley University just responded that it's aware of the filing and their focus remains on supporting the campus community. The alleged killer, Tyler Robinson, is charged with murder and could get the death penalty if convicted. A TV news reporter is dead in California, killed while covering a story from the air.
10: We did have a helicopter crash here. We do have one confirmed patient that seems to be outside of the helicopter when it crashed.
8: Los Angeles Fire Captain Brandon Silverman, the reporter and pilot, died after the helicopter went down and burst into flames while providing coverage of a deadly bus crash. Congress is considering new AI regulations, and independent Senator Bernie Sanders will host a bipartisan briefing today about artificial intelligence dangers, which President Trump dismisses as a hoax that could benefit China.
11: We now have a president whose ignorance regarding this issue is truly embarrassing.
12: Vice President J.D. Vance told the New York Post he would oppose any cartel-like activity by artificial intelligence companies that could shield them from antitrust laws, and also said he's highly concerned about the technology's new threats to Americans' privacy and data centers drawing power from the electrical grid.
8: That's Fox's Lucas Tomlinson at the White House. 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
14: From the KCMO Talk Radio Newsroom, I'm John Anthony. Zona Rosa has been purchased by a Florida real estate investment group for a reported $63.3 million. The news comes in light of a recent announcement of new restaurant shops and entertainment coming to the Northland shopping destination, which is currently anchored by Dick's Sporting Goods, Barnes & Noble, Old Navy, Burlington, and DSW. Welcome back, No Shoe Nation. Kenny Chesney is returning to Kansas City next July. He's made numerous appearances at Arrowhead, the latest being in 2024, and he'll stop there again Saturday, July 24th next summer. Ticket details available on his website. I'm John Anthony, your next news in 30 minutes on KCMO Talk Radio.
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0: A Wednesday in Kansas City. Everybody looks bad in this Macklemore, Ed Sheeran, Robert Kraft debacle that is unfolding in front of our eyes. And if you haven't seen the story here, here's what's going on. So Macklemore, he's a big artist, right? He's on tour. He's going on tour with Ed Sheeran. They were set to do a stadium tour together. And once Robert Kraft, the owner of the New England Patriots, found out that Macklemore was a big Free Palestine guy, as a Jewish American, Robert Kraft is like, yeah, that guy's not playing in my stadium if he's going to use my stadium. And Robert Kraft, by the way, can say my stadium because Gillette Stadium is, as of today, the only privately financed NFL stadium in the country. It was paid for by Kraft and the family. No public dollars, no nothing. So, yes, he can actually call it my stadium. When Clark Hunt opens up his stadium here in Kansas, I'm going to call it my stadium because I'm a damn taxpayer and it's my sales tax revenues that are paying for Clark Stadium. So I'm going to call that my stadium, John.
1: You're onto something there. When I was a kid, Black Oak, Arkansas would sell little deeds of property in Black Oak, Arkansas. You bought the album and you owned a square inch according to this little deed in the album. So we could do that.
0: I like that.
1: Yeah.
0: That's a great reference, by the way. That's great. Yeah, that's what I'm going to do. Okay, so it's not like one of these stadiums where Robert Kraft got a ton of public money for it. And he's like, this guy's not playing in my stadium that the taxpayers footed the bill for. No, Robert Kraft actually funded the entirety of his stadium. It's his stadium. Because I know some people are trying to do that whole thing with this story, but that's not the case. So Robert Kraft is like, okay, Macklemore, you want to use my stadium to promote your politics. I'm out. But here's the problem. Everybody involved looks bad. From Macklemore to Ed Sheeran to Robert Kraft. They've all screwed this up in their own way. And let me explain why. So when it comes to Macklemore, listen, that's kind of self-explanatory, all right? I mean, historically, the guy's going off on the Free Palestine thing. Now, that's his prerogative. He's got free speech rights in this country. But he's completely misinterpreted history. He's, I believe, on the wrong side of history. He's entitled to that in America, to be on the wrong side of history, but he's on the wrong side of history. That's okay. I mean, he's not the first and he won't be the last musician to think there's some, you know, foreign policy genius and be up there spouting nonsense. We see it all the time, unfortunately. Whether it's recent acts, big time acts. I mean, listen, I love Springsteen, but he's off his rocker a little bit lately, literally his rocker as he approaches 80 years old. It happens to him, you know, that's how it goes. Mm-hmm. And you can go back to any point in history with musicians and there will be a tinge of politics involved oftentimes. It just is what it is. So he's in the wrong for obvious reasons. And, you know, Ed Sheeran, I don't think Ed Sheeran handled this thing all that well either. The Ed Sheeran statement was the lamest thing ever as to why they decided to remove Macklemore from the concert and from his tour. And by the way, now he's getting blowback from his own band, which I didn't even know Ed Sheeran had a band. I thought he just did like acoustic sets.
1: Just had that kooky guitar when he opened for the Stones here.
0: Yeah, oh, yeah?
1: Like, yeah, I remember that. See him on stage.
0: How about that? Were you there?
1: Yes.
0: Oh, wow.
1: Yes, disappointed to have to see Ed. That's just me, in my opinion.
0: That's fine.
2: He doesn't always have a band, but he hired a band for this tour.
0: Okay. That's what he did.
1: I thought some guy was off the corner at Westport, just walked up the stage of the Stones. I'm like, what's going on here?
2: By the way, last night on Twitter, I announced that I also am dropping off the Ed Sheeran tour. So.
0: Oh, really? Okay. All right. Everyone's out.
1: Lucky.
0: You're out. Mark's out. Everyone's out. Okay. So Ed Sheeran put up his own little statement here, and I didn't think it was all that impressive either, and I thought it was basically weak. All right? Ed Sheeran, here is what he had to say in part yesterday. I'm appalled by the conflict between Israel and Palestine. The suffering and pain caused on both sides is a human tragedy. There are too many wars across the world causing immeasurable pain, none of which should be tolerated. Macklemore asked to join my tour last year, and I agreed because I respect him as an artist. As with all of my supporting acts, I agree that they play a set list of their choosing. He adds, after Macklemore's performance at my New Jersey shows, venues on my upcoming tour dates communicated that they would pull the shows if he was still supporting. I was informed that this stance was based on how Macklemore conveyed part of his message during his performance, rather than on everything that was said. I spoke with the venues at length all week to try to build a bridge. One of those people was Robert Kraft, the owner of the Patriots. I was also involved in direct talks with the promoters, along with activists on both sides trying to find a mutual resolution for all. But the venues and promoters' decision was final. He then reiterated, Macklemore coming off of the tour was the promoter's decision. It was not mine. Macklemore's contract for the tour was with the promoter, not with me. He adds here, I've always used my platform and music to bring people from all backgrounds and cultures together, and this won't ever change. Those who have been to one of my shows knows that it will be about unity, joy, escapism, love, and a place for everybody to feel welcome. So that is a lame statement from Ed Sheeran, because what Ed is doing is he's absolving himself from everything. You know, when you become the headliner, just like when you become the CEO of a company, you got to have a backbone, you got to have stones, and you got to be able to just stand up and say things and do things and make decisions that sometimes can be very unpopular. That's part of being top dog. Doesn't matter what industry you're in. That is part of being at the top of the food chain. It can be a very lonely place. And Ed Sheeran doing the whole Babe in the Woods routine, and I don't want to be political. It's like, did you just meet Macklemore? Have you ever seen the guy's social media feed? Did you understand what he wanted to promote and what he was about? And then to be like, well, I didn't see this coming. He was getting political. He was doing Free Palestine stuff at some of our other shows, but you know, it's not what we want. Well, if it's not what you wanted, Ed, why'd you hire him in the first place? It's just Ed Sheeran comes off looking like a total beta, which frankly, I think is what he is anyway.
1: Surprise.
0: Yeah. Color me shocked.
1: Said the old man.
0: No, he's just confirming what a lot of us believe him to be anyway. And that's a bad look for him. And then his own band, I guess, announced yesterday that they're basically quitting on the guy mid-tour because once again, if you don't stand for anything, you stand for nothing. And that's how Ed Sheeran now comes across. And then Robert Kraft. Listen, Robert Kraft, I think, overplayed his hand here as well as the owner of the Patriots. Robert Kraft has every right to go out there and say, you know what? I don't want this guy playing in my arena, in my stadium. I have a right to make sure this guy is not playing in this stadium that I own. But apparently what Robert Kraft also did here to try to basically more or less sabotage the Ed Sheeran Macklemore tour because he was upset with Macklemore using his platform to, you know, promote Free Palestine messaging is he called other NFL owners and he said, oh, by the way, would you guys join me in basically this boycott? And I don't like that at all. If you want to lead the way in a boycott, Robert Kraft, if you want to say, I'm not having these guys in my stadium, that's fine. But I don't like the idea that you're going to pressure other NFL owners. Let them make their own decision, okay? Let them make their own call. If they want to take the money from Macklemore and Ed Sheeran ticket sales, that's their prerogative. You've made a decision based on your moral conscience that I respect. Because a lot of guys are not going to turn down that kind of money to put on a show because they disagree with the message of one of the artists. That, you know, that does take a backbone. But then trying to get all your other billionaire and NFL owner buddies to also cancel these guys, it's like, you know, if they want to follow your lead, they know how to follow your lead. But trying to twist their arm, and who knows about the politics behind the scenes amongst these NFL owners, right? I'm sure there's plenty of that going on here as well, to be like, you cancel him too. No, I don't like that. You want to cancel him, Robert? Good, you cancel him. But don't tell these other guys that they have to follow your lead as well. That, to me, is too much from Robert Kraft because now you look like you're leading a cancel culture movement that is the antithesis of many of us that lean to the right, John.
1: It's so Mean Girls and Blake Lively.
0: I totally agree. And that's where I thought Robert Kraft went too far because now it also gives your political opponents the Free Palestine folks, it gives them a talking point of, oh, look at these elite billionaire, overwhelmingly Jewish guys trying to shut down the Free Palestine voice and the voice of the Gaza folks. I mean, that's what you handed to them on a silver.

0: En garde!
1: U.S. Olympians do it, and so does your college-bound neighbor Jane. 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

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On this Wednesday, I'm thinking about

0: at the state of politics in America, and it's giving me a headache. Donald Trump recently unveiled a plan to give all voters $5,000 if the Republicans keep the House and the Senate in the midterms November election. Are we getting bribed? Well, there's a bit more to the story than the media would have you believe. The president wanted to change the economic focus of America from services to manufacturing, and he has largely succeeded in doing that. We now have the highest employment rate in 20 years for adults without a college degree. That sector of working class people is on the rise because of the tariffs. More things are being made in the USA. That makes sense, right? Now, the president believes so much money has come into the Treasury that everyone deserves a dividend, even if you don't vote for him. Problem here is that Americans don't know how much money we've actually taken in. The Trump administration should release those numbers. Is the national debt going down? Are we flush with cash? We don't know. So without the facts, the media can say anything to take down President Trump and the Republican Party. Hey, Mr. President, release the data. Back in a moment. 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That is the Morning O'Reilly Update. 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
2: I know we have forgotten largely about baseball season after Monday Night Football got off to such an awesome start for the Chiefs. Did you see what Pat McAfee had to say yesterday about being at Arrowhead Stadium? So Pat McAfee's probably now the biggest personality at ESPN. Stephen A. Smith has taken a back seat to McAfee, and he's on College Game Day. They now have him doing Monday Night Football stuff. He was here in town on Monday night for the game. And, I don't need a game breakdown from McAfee. I can get that anywhere, right? But when a guy like Pat McAfee comes to Arrowhead Stadium, and he played here when he was with the Indianapolis Colts, obviously. He was a punter, and then he launched this massively successful media branding career. He quit early. I mean, he could have punted for another 10 years. He quit at like 29 years old, and now he's give or take 40. And according to some reports, he's going to be pulling in like a $50, $60 million deal from ESPN on his next contract. It's unbelievable. But yesterday on his show, he talked about being here, what it was like, the atmosphere, and what he had to say about Arrowhead. And our man, Gerald Wilson, who crushed the national anthem. Take a listen to Pat McAfee.
3: The flyover, so incredible. Flyover, we have that bomber flying over. There's a little prop plane above it.
4: Oh.
3: Okay, like one of those ones that flies like a flag behind it. Didn't have a flag behind it. It was just kind of flying over. So I'm watching this thing. Oh, yes. And I go this way, and I see this little prop plane. I had a bomber flying under a prop plane out there. Okay, that was just like kind of a mind-blowing experience in that. But then the way their fans delivered, that felt like a college atmosphere. That felt like a college atmosphere. That guy crushed the absolute hell out of the national anthem. Place went crazy whenever they showed him on the board. I guess he's probably done it before and has nailed it every single time. But yeah, that bomber flying over, the Chiefs kingdom going absolutely absurd. Broncos fans were in the building as well. They were very loud. It felt special in there.
2: He's right. It did. And as someone who's been fortunate to be at a lot of these, you know, big games for the Chiefs the last several years, not all of them, but, you know, and enough for them to get a feel for what a big time game atmosphere feels like. He's right. Pat McAfee's right. That was it on Monday night. It was unique coming off of the Mahomes surgery, coming off of a terrible year last year, going into this rivalry game with the Broncos. Denver fans were feeling themselves. There were a smattering of Denver fans in the stadium.
4: Mm-hmm. They make the trip.
2: They do. I was not surprised, but then I also was surprised. You know, it's one of those deals, right, where you're like, wow, there's more of you here than I thought. But mm-hmm. then, like, you know, they went 14-3 last year. They won the division. They're feeling good about their chances. So, you know, they make the trip. It's all good.
4: It's like a reciprocal club card between the fans, because a lot of us make it to Denver and get stuck on the overlay coming out of Stapleton. So. I digress.
2: Sounds like someone who's done that before. So it's all good, but they got real quiet real fast. And the way that that stadium showed up and showed out was playoff-esque, playoff-atmosphere-esque. And Pat McAfee acknowledging that and being like, it was very college-y feel in the way that that stadium felt on Monday night. He's right. And that was Guy Benson's takeaway as well. Guy admitted he has not been to a lot of professional football games, but he's like, this feels like a college football atmosphere on steroids. And that's exactly what you got in that game. And we are still on cloud nine coming out of Monday night. Now it's time to turn around for Sunday Night Football. Taking on the Colts. Can't wait for that. Right around the corner. Coming up next, there is a major fear that gas prices are on the verge of absolutely skyrocketing, like in the next 10 to 14 days. Daniel Turner, Power of the Future, on that next.
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14: News. I'm CJ Papa. Charlie Kirk's family files legal papers saying they're planning to take Utah Valley University officials to court.
15: The Kirk family now going after Utah Valley University and those who said they would keep Charlie Kirk safe during his Turning Point USA event. And it alleges school officials and campus police dropped the ball even after being tipped off that people could get onto the roof of the Sorenson Center, which overlooks this quad area.
14: Kirk was killed last September. Fox's Claudia Callen. The school says it's aware of the notice of claim. President Trump travels to North Carolina this evening. He's dumping for Republican Senate candidate Michael Whatley. He's running against Democrat and former Governor Roy Cooper. Incumbent Democratic Senator Chris Coons wins his primary in Delaware. He's looking for a third term in November. 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
16: From the KCMO Talk Radio Newsroom, I'm John Anthony. Excelsior Springs residents gathered over 400 signatures on a petition to suspend the use of flock cameras. Issues of privacy and surveillance were raised at last night's discussion of their use in the community, which comes in the wake of recent suspensions of flock camera usage in Parkville and Gardner. The Shawnee Mission School District has decided to pause the work on boundary adjustments and school consolidations and closures. The district opted to cancel future public input sessions on boundaries for the 2027-28 school year and also tabled a recommendation to close East Antioch Elementary for the 2031-32 school year. I'm John Anthony, your next news in 30 minutes on KCMO Talk Radio.
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4: So right now, diesel prices have skyrocketed. They've hit an all-time high in all 50 states. That's obviously not good news because it's how, you know, it really impacts the entire economy. It's how we get product from point A to point B. It can have an impact on groceries. But there's also a fear and a concern that they could be jumping even further in the weeks to come because of a global oil shortage that could be on the horizon. Daniel Turner is going to break it all down for us. He is with Power the Future. He's joining us on KCMO Talk Radio. Always appreciate his time. So, Daniel, just the landscape right now from a standpoint of diesel and gas prices for folks at the pump, how do you analyze where it is right now and where we could be trending here in the next few weeks?
26: Well, the world is a mess. I guess this doesn't really surprise anyone. I would not go so far as to say we're going to have a supply shortage. You could maybe throw in the, as you said, a global shortage. But what that means is that other countries are going to have a problem. But since it's a global commodity, we may be impacted by price. But we don't have a shortage in America. We have plenty of crude, plenty of refined product, plenty of natural gas. It is, though, a global commodity. So just like anything else, whether it's wheat, whether it's gold, whether it's diamonds, right, anything that is sold at a world commodity price is impacted by what happens in other parts of the world. And other parts of the world are a mess. You know, everyone's talking about Iran, and obviously what's happening there has a huge impact. But Russia and Ukraine have destroyed 60% of each other's oil and gas production and refinery capabilities. that's a huge impact. And we can argue about, you know, supporting Ukraine, and I stand with Ukraine. I have a problem with, for example, politicians who are saying Trump's war in Iran is driving up oil prices. Okay, maybe there's some partial truth to that. But then you can't have your Ukraine flag and say, I support Ukraine. Putin and Zelensky needs to bomb all of Russian assets, and then not say that that's impacting global oil prices, because it is, right? We just gave them Patriot missiles, and they will use advanced weaponry and advanced artillery to destroy more Russian oil and gas assets. You can say that that's good. You can say that that will hasten an end to the war, but it will also impact oil and gas prices. So, you know, everyone involved in geopolitical conflict is contributing to oil and gas disruptions.
0: So, Daniel, then the other part of this is the closure of Saudi Arabia's east-west pipeline and what's impacting and how that's impacting these global markets. What is that all about? What's going on there?
26: Disaster. And this is where, you know, you have to acknowledge that Iran was preparing for this day for decades. They knew eventually America, or the West, if you want to say, was going to launch some sort of escalation. And they were prepared. So this east-west pipeline, if everyone gets a chance to pull out a map and you can see the actual Saudi peninsula, there are two sides of it on waterways. The more common one, which is what we call the Straits of Hormuz, into the Persian Gulf, right? That is how most of their oil and gas went around the world. Big cargo ships came up, and then they left that way. And the Straits of Hormuz is what we've heard in the news for the last 30 years, but particularly the last 7 months. Well, the Saudis were smart, and they were like, let's go to the other side of the peninsula, which is the Red Sea, the Straits of Tehran, another same little narrow passage to get into the Red Sea. Problem there, or the Gulf of Aqaba, actually, but same idea. The problem there, though, is that now you have these Houthi rebels, and we've heard that name a bunch, the Houthi rebels in Yemen. Well, they've attacked that part. And they've shut down that pipeline. So Saudis were smart to say, hey, if we can't go east, let's go west. But Iran was smart in fighting terrorism around the world, which is what they've always done. And they shut that down. Now, they're optimistic. The Saudis are optimistic they can get the pipeline reopened in another 2 days and that disruption will end. But still, it goes to show Iran is a big network. You know, we thank God they haven't had more activity or any activity really here in America since a bunch of terrorists tried to set off an IED in New York a couple months ago. But they're everywhere. And I think this is why President Trump is trying to end it once and for all.
0: Daniel Turner, Power the Future, does a great job. You can find them online at powerthefuture.com. I mean, news, energy explained. They do it all at Power the Future. So, listen, I know that the political arena is one that's, you know, necessarily you're not heavily involved with or don't lean into as much. But the impact here going into November, what's your read on what that could look like, notably for the GOP and for President Trump, who I know you're a fan of when it comes to their energy policy? But if they don't get their act together, I mean, we're going to be back to talking about cow farts and what impact that has on climate change. So that's where I'm getting nervous.
26: Absolutely. I am too, without a doubt. I don't want to see this agenda, which I think is the right way for our nation to go. I don't want to see this agenda disrupted. But I will say this about President Trump. I just saw on Instagram someone post, or on Twitter, someone post that day after the midterms in 2006. So let's rewind our clocks 20 years, right? The day after the midterms in 2006, President George W. Bush fired Secretary of Defense Don Rumsfeld because he said, hey, the people are unhappy with what's happening in the war. So we're going to take a new course of action and we're going to fire the Secretary of then Defense. I don't see President Trump doing that. And he has made it very clear that he is not changing strategy because of political implications. And to further highlight that, I was on your show back in, I've been on your show a bunch, but we were talking about in January and February of this year, oil dropping to $3, or gas to $3 a gallon. Oil was at $58, $60 a barrel. We were seeing inflation numbers drop really quickly. President Trump was spiking that football and saying, see everyone, my policies work. He would not sacrifice all of that if this were not what he thought a greater good. And he is asking the American people to stay with him in this fight. So I don't want to see our enemies take over. I don't think even if they win, if the Democrats win House and Senate, and I am not a pessimist by any means, I think we can hold on to both chambers pretty comfortably because they're insane socialists, anti-Semites. So I'm not concerned, but you know, we're all paying attention. Even if they did take over, they can't disrupt this energy agenda. They won't get anything passed. You know what they'll do, Pete, is they'll bring people like me and haul them before, and then they'll subpoena me and yell at me for hours. They've done that to me a number of times, right? I'll have Maxine Waters wagging her bony little finger at me and demanding, you know, who funds me and are you a Israeli plant and all the crap we hear all the time. So that's what's going to happen. They're just going to make a bunch of fanfare and nonsense. And, you know, I've been yelled at before by old Congress people who are half senile. I can do it again.
0: All right. Well, if that, and I don't want it to happen, but if it does happen, let us know. I'll fly in. I'll bring you lunch or something to make sure you get through it. Okay. That's my offer to you.
26: Last time it happened was Bill Pascrell, who is no longer with us. He passed away. I think he was 137. He was from New Jersey. Yes. And he just screamed and screamed at me because I called him and his Green Movement a bunch of communists. So that's all right. I'll get yelled at again.
0: Oh my gosh. Well, that's we'll have your back if we get there. Hopefully we don't. But if it does happen, we got your back. Daniel Turner, Power of the Futures here on KCMO. So in the final minute then, Daniel, I mean, listen, most people, if they're just filling up this morning, they're still not happy with where things are at. Right. Is there anything we hear President Trump say, hey, you know, we're drilling more than ever before in the United States, but because it's a global commodity, you know, we don't keep that stuff here in the United States. So is there anything that really should be or can be done? Because people don't care if the oil industry is doing great when they're filling up at $4.50 a gallon.
26: 100%. And the only thing that's going to solve that is the end of the get American oil and gas production to double where it is so it doesn't matter what's happening in the rest of the world. And I think that's what President Trump is trying to do. And so in Venezuela, actions he's even taken with Canada, right? Alberta has the largest oil and gas reserves potentially in the world, and Alberta, Canada can't tap into it because of their climate policies, because they have a bunch of green lunatics who run the country. So President Trump realizes we have enough oil around us and in America's writ large that the rest of the world doesn't matter, and we're trying to get to them responsibly. So yes, the future is bright, but we're not there yet. Gas prices stink. I have a farm. I talk about it all the time. Diesel prices are killing me right now. There's no doubt about it. But, you know, we got to stay firm in this. The saddest thing of all, Pete, and maybe I can come back and talk about it, the day after the election, this is all going to end because Iran has no more money. They have no more bullets. They are doing this to disrupt our midterms. And by Christmas, we'll be back to $3 a gallon gas. But by Christmas, it may be too late. We may be ushering in a whole bunch of new lunatics to run our Congress.
0: Well, that's exactly right. And Iran has skin in that game, and they know the game that they're playing. They do. Like it or not, they do. Daniel, great work. Thank you, as always, for your time on KCMO.
26: Thanks, Pete. I appreciate the support, brother.
0: All right, man. I got his back. Bring him some Jaspers if he ends up on Capitol Hill. I don't know. We'll figure something out. Okay, coming up, do I need to do a mea culpa coming after yesterday's show? I'll explain next. All right, let's give them away right now. Seventh caller is going to get that 4-pack of tickets to Oktoberfest Crown Center by KC Beer Co. October 2nd and 3rd. We're giving those away right now on KCMO.
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0: get to Taylor here in a second, but who won the tickets there, John?
1: Terry in Overland Park wins the tickets to Oktoberfest coming up at Crown Center October 2nd and 3rd.
0: Congratulations to Terry. So yesterday, to end the show, Kevin Kietzman asked us a very simple question. You got an option. You can watch Tom Cruise movies for the rest of your life and never hear Taylor Swift again. Or you can listen to Taylor Swift the rest of your life and never see another Tom Cruise movie again. And we each got asked that question. It was a great question by Kevin Kietzman to wrap up yesterday. Of course, after Tom Cruise found himself in Taylor Swift's suite at Arrowhead Stadium on Monday Night Football. And Mark and myself had one answer, and John and Kevin had a different answer. Kevin and John said, well, obviously, it's Tom Cruise. And Mark and I said, since we have a combined six girls, we've got to go with Taylor Swift.
2: Yeah.
0: So I got lambasted on this one yesterday by my father. He destroyed me on this. He was just listening to that segment.
2: Another boomer.
0: Right? Yes. Yes. He destroyed me. He was, I think, never more embarrassed to have me as a son than when I answered that by saying Taylor Swift yesterday. And by the way, after he showed up on the show Friday to share his 9/11 story as a guy who was in Manhattan, New York that day, and that was like the most listened to podcast we've had in many months, I'm like, boy, I'm going to get kicked out of here soon. My dad's going to be doing Mundo in the morning the way this is trending. This is not good. I mean, half of you want him to be on the show now every week.
3: At least you wouldn't have to change the show title.
0: Right. Thank you for that, Mark. I don't think he went. Well, actually, you know, when you got a 70-year-old bladder, he's already up at 3 o'clock in the morning. So it's kind of just, you know, normal, I guess, at that point.
2: We'd pass each other in the hallways here, right?
0: That's right. But, I mean, he was very disappointed in me. Really was.
2: I know you were clear on your support for your daughters, though, for his granddaughter, so.
0: Well, his point was this. He said in a few years, you know, they're not going to care about Taylor Swift. They're going to be watching Tom Cruise movies. They're going to want to watch Risky Business, The Color of Money, Rain Man, A Few Good Men, Jerry Maguire, all the Mission Impossibles. He's like, you can't make this decision based on the short term of, well, the girls like Taylor Swift right now. You've got to play the long game. And if giving up Taylor Swift gives you access to the movies of, you know, arguably the greatest actor of a generation, you have to do it. And he's got a point. I was looking at this in a very short-term lens. But you know what? When you've got a 7, 5, and a 2-year-old, that's what you do. You don't see beyond tomorrow. You don't think about, I mean, you know, you do to some extent. But you're just living day by day, man. I'm just trying to get through the day here, John.
2: Well, it occurred to me you and Mark were making decisions as busy fathers on the time allotted to the activity as well.
0: Well, that's true. Exactly. Right.
2: So I think that favors your decision as well.
0: Well, thank you for defending me, John. I didn't expect that.
2: I'll bring up some stuff. I've changed my mind because I would rather watch Taylor Swift videos the whole time.
0: Right?
2: I'll watch her.
0: That's right. There we go.
2: Said the old man.
0: So you've reversed course to Taylor, and I've reversed course to Tom Cruise.
2: There we go.
0: What's going on
2: here?
0: That's
2: how that works.
0: Mark, do you want to change your vote?
3: No, I'm sticking with Taylor.
0: You are sticking with Taylor. Now, why are you sticking with Taylor?
3: I still think a lot of her songs are catchy.
2: Yeah, he's a good music guy.
0: Well, listen, I'm not denying that either. I mean, you know, Taylor, when she was coming up with some of her big hits, I was at Villanova, and it was all you'd hear at these basketball tailgates. It was like early Taylor Swift Love Story hype. They were remixing Love Story into like they were doing like a club version of Love Story. Remember those days, Mark?
3: Oh yeah.
0: So you're all in. Okay.
3: Yeah, I like her new stuff too. So
0: you want Taylor?
3: I listen to Taylor driving around sometimes.
0: So is that a pro Taylor statement or is it also an anti Tom Cruise statement?
3: I'm not anti-Tom. We were looking at some of those movie titles yesterday after the show, me and Kietzman. I'm like, man, there's some good movies here.
0: He's an all-timer. There's no doubt about it. He is an all-timer. The other reason I picked Taylor is also, it was a short-term selfish reason. I don't watch movies. Like our lifestyle is as such where we put on a movie for the first time in months last Friday night. We put on this movie Stillwater with Matt Damon. It blew. I mean, I was asleep in 45 minutes on a Friday night. It was so slow. It just sucked.
3: Yeah, when you're watching a movie on a Friday night, when you're guys like us, yeah, we're falling asleep.
0: So, you know, on Saturdays, sorry, I'm watching football for the next 3 months.
2: Yeah, that's what your decision yesterday reminded me of, your time allotment to the activity.
0: Yeah, like, I'm not just sitting there saying,
2: I want time to watch a 2.5 hour movie.
0: Let me sit here and watch Mission Impossible 7 tonight. Like, I'm not doing that.
2: Dude, we're watching all of them.
0: I don't do that in my life. So that's the other reason. I was just like, I don't watch movies. It's not part of how my lifestyle works right now. I'm certainly not doing it with the girls. I mean, you know, I'm more likely to watch Frozen than I am a Tom Cruise movie today. So,
3: or Toy Story 5, which has a Taylor Swift song in it.
0: Thank you very much there, Mark. So I admit, if I'm picking between Tom Cruise movies and Taylor Swift songs for the rest of my life, I can't say no to the Cruise movies. But I'm not thinking about the rest of my life when I have three little kids. I'm thinking about, like, how many soccer games are happening this weekend.
2: Do I have juice or snacks?
0: Can I even get to the weekend? Are we out of yogurt pouches? That's where I'm at today. So, somewhat of a mea culpa, but I will say, my dad was very disappointed in me. As disappointed as any take I've had on this show in 8.5 years, I think.
3: And the worlds will collide again on Friday because the Kelce brothers are interviewing Tom Cruise for their podcast.
0: They interviewed him yesterday,
3: and it's going to air on Friday.
0: Of course. On the text line, Pete, Mark's man card is banned for life. Nope.
3: That happened yesterday. I've already been banned.
0: I have restored that officially here on KCMO Talk Radio. That has been fully restored, okay? Don't say that about Mark,
3: such
0: please.
3: A nice man.
0: Thank you very much. Yes, happy to save it.
4: Such a nice man.
0: Coming up, we got the news in 2 minutes. We've got you at 913-408-7957. 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
12: A wrongful death lawsuit is coming in the Charlie Kirk assassination. I'm Dave Anthony, Fox News.
13: Claiming that security failures cost Charlie Kirk his life, his family is now going after Utah Valley University.
12: Fox's Claudia Cowan is at the campus in Orem, Utah, where Kirk, a prominent conservative activist, was killed by a shooter from a rooftop last September.
13: The family has filed this notice of claim, which is a precursor to a lawsuit, and it alleges school officials and campus police really dropped the ball, even after being warned that people could get onto the roof of the Sorenson Center overlooking the quad area. area.
12: Utah Valley University in a statement says it is aware of the filing, but remains focused on supporting the campus community. A TV reporter is being mourned in California, killed while covering a story for NBC4 TV in L.A.
4: Well, at least three people are dead, another in the hospital, following that crash in Los Angeles County. The news team in the helicopter was providing aerial coverage of a deadly bus collision before going down. The chopper bursting into flames after crashing between two buildings, with the fire spreading to multiple cars and storage containers.
12: Fox's Todd Pyro. The Iran conflict is raging on.
14: Tension remains high around the Strait of Hormuz as reports indicate multiple explosions were heard there overnight. The Iranians claim they shot down an MQ-1 Predator drone belonging to the United States, and we do know that U.S. forces targeted a number of small Iranian boats that were reportedly trying to steal a U.S. sea drone earlier this week.
12: That's Fox's Trey Yingst in Tel Aviv. Oil prices are down this morning, but gas is up. Regular gained 4 cents today. AAA's national average, $4.36 per gallon. Diesel's up another nickel. It's new record high, $6.31. And as the Fed considers a possible interest rate hike today, there's news on inflation. Import prices rose 0.7% last month after a price drop in July. We also shop more. Retail sales gained 1.2% in August after a decline in July. 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
2: From the KCMO Talk Radio Newsroom, I'm John Anthony. Welcome back, No Shoe Nation. Kenny Chesney is returning to Kansas City next July. He's made numerous appearances at Arrowhead, the latest being in 2024, and he'll stop there again Saturday, July 24th next summer. Ticket details available on his website. The Royals dropped the opening game of the Astros series in Houston last night, 4-2. Vinny Pasquantino hit his 12th home run of the season in the loss. Game two is tonight at 7:10 Kansas City time as Daniel Lynch takes the mound for the Royals. I'm John Anthony. Your next news in 30 minutes on the new home of the Missouri Tigers, KCMO Talk Radio.
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0: 8:05. Good morning on a rainy Wednesday morning, or at least a wet, rainy Wednesday morning across Kansas City. It's great to be here with you on KCMO. And I got to give Mizzou some credit here for how they handled this viral video that a lot of people reached out to me on, a lot of people shared with me. And before I go any further, I know some of you are going to be like, oh, you're just pandering to Mizzou because you guys are now the home of the Tigers. No. How Mizzou handled the situation is exactly how KU, K-State, or any other college, I don't care, you know, Emporia State, doesn't matter how any of them should be handling a situation like this. Just so happens to be Mizzou. But this came down in the last couple of days. It was a viral video that came from Accuracy in Media. We've had those folks on the show before. And it was a University of Missouri professor who was caught admitting on an undercover video that they found clever ways to continue to have DEI centers, but not call them that. So this individual, and it's like, you know, a several minute video, one of these undercover videos. And the professor says that, you know, changing the name was mostly cosmetic. Lots of us do DEI types of research. And it was shared by like Corey DeAngelis and a bunch of people who, if you're on social media and you follow them, you'll know these names. But they're folks who like to hold universities and even down K through 12 schools accountable to some of the propaganda that is being pushed at all levels of education. And they do a very good job of that. So Corey DeAngelis shares this. It's got like 500,000 views on just his one personal social media account. It went viral elsewhere as well. And what happened here is Missouri responded. The official Mizzou account on social media responded, in this case, to Corey DeAngelis. And they wrote here, thank you for bringing this to our attention. Here's a statement from the professor at Mizzou who said, quote, I apologize for my mistake. The video was taken last year as Mizzou was eliminating its DEI programs. I'm fully aware that Mizzou no longer has DEI programs and does not conduct DEI research. That's, you know, DEI, in case you're just waking up from a coma, diversity, equity, and inclusion, which really just became an arm for far left propaganda to further develop across college campuses and corporate America and K through 12 schools across the country. That's all it is. Mizzou goes on the note here. The professor's conduct will be investigated. Appropriate actions will be taken. Mizzou voluntarily eliminated all DEI programs and all DEI requirements in the curriculum. Mizzou has complied with all federal directives to end DEI research projects. They adhere. We do not discriminate or provide preferential treatment on the basis of race, color, or national origin. We'll continue to inform our faculty, staff, and students to be aware of our policies and to be in compliance with state and federal law and guidelines regarding DEI. This is exactly how you want a university to respond to a video like this. Quickly, swiftly, to the point, and saying, no, we want to be and we will be in compliance. And that starts at the top. I mean, that starts with their president, Moon Choi, has been on this show before, who has to walk a very fine line as a guy who has a board of curators that is overwhelmingly conservative, who is dealing with a state legislature that is overwhelmingly conservative, but then also is, you know, operating in Columbia, which is obviously a blue city in the state of Missouri. So he's got to walk that fine line. And as far as I can tell, he's done a great job of that on behalf of Mizzou. So this is what we should want. And the folks in Accuracy at Media wanted to come on the show to talk about the video, but all they were going to do is, you know, just start ripping Mizzou. And to me, the story is more how they handled it on the back end with transparency, with admitting, yes, we're looking into this professor. The video was from last year. That matters as well. They've kind of eliminated and wound down all their DEI programs. That's good. This is what we want our institutions to do. This is how we want them to handle this. Not hide, not avoid the conversation, but say, no, this is exactly what needs to happen. And, you know, it's funny because I looked at the Kansas City Star article on this and, you know, their headline reads as follows. Mizzou probes professor caught an anti-DEI sting operation as video draws scrutiny. What a dramatic headline. A sting operation? Are you talking about this thing like it's James Bond? It's just a guy who happened to be recording a professor who was going on and on and on about DEI. A sting op, you know, sting operation? Don't give him too much credit. Come on now. It's crazy. But, you know, if you're the Kansas City Star and you're going for a dramatic headline where they're very upset that somebody would put out a video like this and that Mizzou would not immediately just say, oh, we stand by the professor because he's just a longtime tenured guy and we love our professors. No, they said they're investigating the professor. That's what you should be doing. That's how this should get handled, John. So I'm all in on how Mizzou dealt with this situation so far.
1: Yeah, I wondered where drama students went after, you know, graduated sometimes.
0: Well,
1: you know, you have a sting operation.
0: Yeah, I guess I'd say the KC Star's hiring, but they're really not. No. They just laid off, like, you know, a bunch of people.
1: No.
0: So I can't say that, unfortunately, because we do need more solid, good local journalism, but that's not happening right now, sad to say.
1: Sorry, that's on back order.
0: Yeah, exactly. 913-408-7957 is how you join us here on KCMO Talk Radio. Now, speaking of things happening in schools, see what's going on in KCK? This is crazy. Three elected board members for the KCK public schools now have an active protection order against a district teacher. This should have people much more upset than, you know, the Mizzou DEI story. So the order stemmed from a series of social media posts by this guy, Kevin Kinsella, the speech and debate director for KCK Public Schools and a high school teacher. He wrote about one school board member, Valdinia Wynn belongs in prison. He also called her Satan and that monster. Wynn is an elected KCK public school board member. He's also called community activist Lois Lynch homophobic and anti-Semitic. Wynn has requested and received a court order from Wyandotte County Judge William Mahoney protecting her from Kinsella. In another post, Kinsella demanded the resignation of Wynn and board members Pam Hicks and Wanda Brownlee Page. He threatened the women with legal action if they tried to retaliate. How do we end up in a situation where a guy like this keeps his job? Where a guy like this feels emboldened to post things on social media as a public school teacher, as the debate director for all of KCK public schools, and nothing happens to him? You know when a system's broken? When people don't fear any repercussions for their bad actions. This guy literally is threatening members, duly elected members of the Kansas City, Kansas public school system and the Board of Education. And all they can do is get an active protection order against him while he shows up this morning at school like it's another day of the week. I mean, that is so disturbing on so many levels. But this story in KCK to me is case in point as to how broken the education system is and how we're putting the supposed rights and the protections of adults over the well-being of elected school board members. And forget the kids, forget the well-being of kids. That's a thing of the past. Forget putting teaching kids at the top of the list here. Now it's just become a way for big unions to collect more in revenues, pay off the head honchos, and create a jobs program for adults who want to be on, in too many cases, the government dole. And no, I don't mean the mostly great teachers in the classroom. I mean the people at the administrative level. Take Olathe, for example. You know, Olathe's talking about shutting all these schools down and we got to move on and this, that, and the next thing. What's Olathe also doing? Olathe's added 350 non-teacher positions since 2020. That's bureaucracy. And they're doing it in the name of helping the kids, but who's believing that? Well, by the way, they asked for another $400 million in March for capital improvement projects. But don't worry, shut down the schools, build more schools, ask for more money, grow the administration, and, you know, the kids and their well-being fits in there somewhere, I think, maybe, or something. Coming up, Andrew Bailey is going to be here. He is he left as our attorney general, of course, and he's been doing great work as the deputy director of the FBI. He will join us, give us an update on a lot of things happening that have not gotten as much attention but need to be getting attention, all coming up on KCMO.
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14: It was 1 year ago Andrew Bailey left as the Attorney General for the state of Missouri and became the co-deputy director of the FBI. He is joining us here on KCMO Talk Radio. Andrew, good morning. 1 year on the job. What's been the biggest surprise for you?
15: Hey, thank you for having me on, my friend. Man, I miss being home in Missouri, but the best way I can serve Missourians is by serving in the Trump administration to make America safe again. What surprised me the most is how large and complex and dynamic the FBI is. We're talking about 38,000 employees that I'm responsible for, 56 regional field offices, more than 60 law enforcement attachés overseas. And look, as a former prosecutor, the criminal investigations are somewhat intuitive to me. But what's new is the national security piece, and that is so critical. And I think you saw that on full display last week on Friday. I was at ground zero for the 9/11 memorial. Certainly that changed the trajectory of our country's history, changed my trajectory as I went into the Army and deployed to Iraq twice and to fight in the war on terror. But it changed the FBI as well. Counterterror operations, counter-espionage operations, national security operations are so critically important. That's a no-fail mission, and it's one we're fighting and winning on.
14: Okay, so last week I had on Friday Paul Shannon. He's the FBI guy who had

0: fingerprinted Saddam Hussein. And he talked about how pre 9/11, the FBI was a reactive organization. And now, to your point, with national security, it became much more of a proactive organization when it comes to especially terrorism. So what has been the thing on that front that has maybe been an eye-opener for you as it relates to the work the FBI does in trying to basically get rid of any kind of terrorism threats that may exist here in the United States?
1: Well, I think I would really point to two things, and I totally agree with your previous guest there. Look, this changed the way the FBI approached counterterror operations. It used to be that there, pre-9/11, there was a terrorist attack, and the FBI treated the smoldering hole in the ground as a crime scene to be investigated looking back. And instead, what we did is we leaned forward in the saddle, and we put more resources in the fight against the counterterror, against the terror groups in our counterterror program. And we now look to disrupt, dismantle, defund the terrorist groups before they can make attacks. That means expanding our joint terrorism task force partnerships with our local officers. We've actually increased the JTTF. There are roughly 280 now across the United States of America. And so that really helps open the aperture. And again, when you're talking about going after the financial backing of the terrorists, ending the scam compounds that may be siphoning money from those illicit profits to fund those terror organizations, disrupting, dismantling the organizations before they can attack. And we've enjoyed enormous success. We've got more than 4,500 members on those JTTFs. And just last year alone, we increased by 640 the number of terror plots disrupted before an attack could be made. That's 700 arrests in our counterterror program in 2025 alone.
0: Well, what is... You know, I know you can't share a lot of detail per se, but when it comes to counterterrorism right now, what's the big threat that you think is overlooked by the American people?
1: You know, a couple of things I would point to. Number one, it's no longer just that you've got Al-Qaeda in caves in Afghanistan and Pakistan who are, you know, just sending cells to the United States, sending fighters to the United States, or recruiting, you know, sleeper cells. The dynamic has changed. And now what you're looking at is kind of the remote ability of the terror groups to radicalize individual lone wolves and motivate them to commit mass casualty events. And what I would tell you is the timeline from recruitment to radicalization, to mobilization, to attack, that timeline has been compressed in the past 25 years. It used to be that these JTTFs and FBI investigators had more time to identify kind of the troubling behavior and the things, the indicators that we were going down this path towards the mass casualty event. That timeline's compressed. The other thing is the jihadist movement has fragmented and has expanded across additional continents. You now see ISIS Sahel, ISIS Arabian Peninsula, Houthis in Yemen. I mean, you see all these different groups, and so it's not as centralized, and their ability to recruit and mobilize and radicalize through remote means makes them increasingly dangerous.
0: Andrew Bailey, co-deputy director of the FBI, former attorney general for the state of Missouri, is joining us on KCMO. Now, I know also this week there was some news that I want to ask you about here, and that's a top 10 fraudster that was captured. That was part of the big press conference that happened here earlier in the week in Kansas City. What are the details there, and how prevalent are those issues right now?
1: Oh, my gosh. This is a failure of the Biden administration to protect the public fisc. That should irritate all working Americans who were paying their taxes into these funds that are being ripped off by these fraudsters. We started the Top 10 Fraudster Program as a subset of President Trump and the Justice Department's National Fraud Enforcement Division. There are thousands of targets. Oftentimes, it's COVID small business programs. But for this particular instance, Emily Tai had defrauded Medicare to the tune of more than $100 million. She'd evaded capture since 2022. She landed on our top 10 fraudster list that the FBI started a few months ago. And this is actually our sixth top 10 fraudster that we've captured in 3 months. So we are fighting and winning to restore confidence in the public fisc and to stop these fraudsters from ripping off the hardworking money that we all pay into taxes in the programs that are designed to help people.
0: That's unbelievable. So, and then in the final minute, Andrew Bailey, with the fraud that is happening, the scale that it is happening with, especially since all the COVID money was just dumped into the system in the last 5-6 years. How long will it take to get this all straightened out and get some of these especially longtime bad actors?
1: Yeah, look, the Biden administration dug us into such a bad hole that we've identified at least $2 billion in public money that was stolen. The suspects range across 3 different continents. We're going to have to work to dig ourselves out, but your FBI is fighting and winning to protect Americans and uphold the Constitution, and we're not going to stop now.
0: Andrew Bailey, keep up the great work, Andrew. Thanks for being back on KCMO Talk Radio. And something tells me we'll see your name back here in Missouri on some kind of ballot. But that's just my prediction one day. I won't say when.
1: Well, hey, God bless you. God bless your listeners, my friend. Look forward to talking again soon.
0: All right. Great guy, Andrew Bailey. Good to have him back on KCMO Talk Radio. And, yeah, I was going to say he's going places, but he's already the co-FBI, co-deputy director of the FBI.
2: Been there, done that, yeah. Bought the t-shirt, right?
0: Yeah. But when you can say that about that guy, that means that there's even more runway to work with. Coming up, Patrick Tui of the Show Me Institute is here on KCMO Talk Radio. Who's he got beef with today? Nah, I say that tongue in cheek. He's got some good stuff for us that the rest of Kansas City media won't touch next.
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11: News. I'm Therese Crowley. The Charlie Kirk assassination was preventable. Fox's Claudia Cowan on the Kirk family's claim.
12: The family has filed what's called a notice of claim. This is a precursor to a lawsuit, and it alleges school officials and campus police dropped the ball even after being tipped off that people could get onto the roof of the Sorenson Center, which overlooks this quad area, and that either police should control access or Kirk could post his own security there. According to the claim, UVU police Chief Jeffrey Long responded by text, quote, "I got you covered."
11: August retail sales rebound before today's Fed decision on hiking interest rates. Senator Bernie Sanders wants to share the wealth on AI with a briefing for senators on his slowdown plan, also proposing a 50% tax on AI stocks to create a $7 trillion sovereign wealth fund. 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
13: From the KCMO Talk Radio Newsroom, I'm John Anthony. Zona Rosa has been purchased by a Florida real estate investment group for a reported $63.3 million. The news comes in light of a recent announcement of new restaurant shops and entertainment coming to the Northland shopping destination, which is currently anchored by Dick's Sporting Goods, Barnes & Noble, Old Navy, Burlington, and DSW. Welcome back, No Shoe Nation. Kenny Chesney is returning to Kansas City next July.
14: 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I'm John Anthony, your next news in 30 minutes on KCMO Talk Radio.
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0: Patrick Tuohy is here with the Show Me Institute. Always a great guest for us on KCMO Talk Radio. Patrick, did you get asked to interview the Royals yesterday as they were making the media rounds about the stadium downtown?
1: Maybe I missed the call. Maybe it went straight to voicemail. I have no record of the Royals reaching out to me, which is unfortunate because I've got a stack of questions for them.
0: Yeah. Well, hey, can I just ask you real quick? I want to play this clip. Malik Jackson, Fox 4, actually did a solid job asking some of the questions I would imagine you would have asked. I want to play this and get your reaction to it from Fox 4 last night.
21: Royals are confident that this is the right deal for Kansas City. What's the downside of letting the public weigh in?
22: You know, a couple things on that, really, is that whether there's a vote or not for us, for this Royal Stadium, that's not up to us. We're following the city's process for an economic development project. We do have elected leaders that have overwhelmingly voted in favor of this project.
21: Would you have a problem with this going to a vote? Would that change your calculus?
22: That's not up to us.
0: Patrick, your reaction.
1: Does anyone believe that? Does anyone believe that John Sherman has no role in whether or not this went to a vote? I don't think that is credible at all. And, you know, of course he thinks it's great for him because he's going to make out like a bandit. But the idea that he's like, oh, gosh, you know, it's not our place to say, ridiculous. It's ridiculous. I can't imagine anyone watched that interview or watched the answer to that question and thought, oh, yeah, he's being forthright.
0: That is thank you for being FCC compliant, by the way, in that response. I could tell it was getting you all worked up. All right. I do want to ask you, too. The airport this week, KCI, is raising parking rates at all their different parking spots, whether you're in the big fancy garage across the street. That's going from $28 to $30. Economy parking, I think, is now up to $9. So what's the story there, though, from a municipal perspective, as you see it?
1: Well, I don't know that the increases for parking are themselves alarming. I haven't yet checked to see if they are, you know, above rates you might see elsewhere. I do know that The Kansas City airport, I think their parking revenue is their largest source of revenue. You know, years ago, when we were talking about expanding the streetcar to the airport, Dave Helling pointed out correctly that, you know, the airport will never agree to a streetcar or something because they make so much money on parking revenue. You know, you asked me what I thought about the new airport last week, and I was in the middle of all this research. You know, we built a new terminal, but we didn't see any of the increases in passengers or economic impact or cargo that we wouldn't have seen with the old airport, right? These are just continuations of trends. And in fact, today, KCI has a smaller portion of national airline travel than we did before we built the new terminal. So I imagine, and again, I'm still looking through all of this, but I imagine the airport has a higher debt amount to cover because of the construction. They've been able to save money because they've got fewer employees now than they had before. And I imagine they're looking at parking and saying, you know, we need to generate more money, so let's up the parking rates.
0: But is it specifically tied to the airport, or is it basically just the idea that, listen, they've got a monopoly for the most part on that complex? Now, there are off-site parking options that I use, that my family and I will use when we travel. So there are other options. Is the city just saying, hey, we're going to raise it a couple of bucks, make some extra money, and, you know, move on our merry way? And now it's up to us as consumers to decide if we want to pay it or if we want to park somewhere else.
1: Yep. Yeah, I imagine that's what's going on. They're kind of dipping their toe in, seeing what they can get away with. It's what every business does. You look at what your competitors are charging and you say, you know, is there room here? The airport's going to offer a little bit more convenience with their valet parking or their garage right there. And they're trying to figure it out. And by the way, this is how it should work. You want lots of providers in the marketplace. You want them trying to figure out ideal price points. You want competition. If the airport, for example, raises prices and sees that a lot fewer people are parking in their lots, then prices may come down. This is exactly the type of competition you want, even if one of them is, as you say, a monopoly.
0: So then when it comes to the study of the airport, though, is there really a study to be had? Like, how do you measure the value of having guests or people that live here travel to and from this town and actually have like a halfway decent airport to come in and out of versus that dump that, you know, we were walking through for so many years towards the end of its run in Kansas City? Like, how do you put a quantifiable number and value on that?
1: Well, that's a great question. And this is what we've been struggling to do for years. Now, look, you described the previous airport as a dump. It wasn't a dump. It was loved by a lot of people. It may be before your time.
0: Hey, you sound like a liberal. People loved it. I mean, what does that mean?
1: Lots of people. Well, look, people.
0: What,
1: were
0: your
1: hesitant.
0: Friends? Who? People voted for it.
1: No, look, you're absolutely right. But I don't know that people considered it a dump. What they were sold at the time was that, look, the airports are paying, or the airlines, forgive me, are paying for all of this, which was different. You know, people, you and I and the public will have a particular view of something. Yes, we want it changed. And then once we get the price, we're like, oh, well, you know, on second thought, maybe not. But, you know, we were told the airlines were going to pay for it. The cost to fly in and out from the airline's point of view was going to go up a little bit. We didn't want it to go up too much, because that would make Kansas City a less competitive place to serve for the airlines. And so, again, we were made that promise. Years later now, we can see that the economic impact of the new airport is exactly where it would be if you just look at inflation, even if we had an old airport. There are fewer employees up there, and passenger traffic hasn't taken off. So all kind of the secondary promises we were told didn't come true. Now, again, I don't want to evade your question, because lots of times we are sold things in Kansas City and we're told this is a good thing to do and we're going to make money doing it. And as I told you before, we can have an argument about whether or not we ought to host the World Cup or the NFL draft or whether we ought to move a stadium. And those can be perfectly fine arguments to have, and is it worth the public expenditure? I'm welcome for all of that. The problem is a lot of the supporters then say, and we're going to make money doing it. We're going to spend millions of dollars to host the World Cup, but we're going to be richer because of it. We're going to move the stadium and we're going to be richer. We're going to build an airport and we're going to be richer. And I'm telling you, none of those things come true. And then after the fact, when I point out that, look, we probably lost money on the World Cup, people say, well, it was a nice thing to have. That's not the argument you made beforehand. And so I just want people to be honest and clear. We're perfect. Look, Kansas City can have a discussion about let's throw a big party. Let's spend a bunch of money just to feel good about ourselves. And then we can argue about how much money that good feeling is worth. But the city always comes in and says, economic development, we're going to make money doing it. And it just doesn't happen. And the reason why it's important to understand that about stadiums and World Cup and airport is because we're going to hear this argument again. We're going to hear it about the plaza. We're going to hear it about God knows what. And I just want the people in Kansas City and maybe even their elected leaders to understand the history doesn't bear this out.
0: I don't deny that part of it. I'm sure that there is some truth to it, but I think the airport is unique. And here's where, and I say this as someone who agrees with you on a lot of things, like, you know, we talk about whatever it might be, streetcar, stadium issues. It's why I want to vote on the stadium. That way, if it passes, the Royals and the city kind of have carte blanche in that situation. But, you know, I look at the airport situation and I say to myself, okay, if the vast majority of it, as we know, was just covered by the airlines, we got to pick and choose our battles here, right? I mean, save the energy for $600 million from the city going to the stadium, not, hey, the city might have done some, you know, some road work for the new airport when that was a bill that was totally picked up by the airlines.
1: If you go back to the debate we were having for years about the airport, what we got was very different than what we were being told early on, right? We had a mayor that came out and announced something called like a Swiss promise or Swiss deal, where Mayor James thought he could award a new airport contract without bidding it out. So it was because the public demanded a vote.
0: Yes.
1: It was because people spoke up that we got what we got now. So the democratic process, regardless of how it turns out, made this a better deal. Simply saying, well, the people voted for it, therefore, you know, why are you complaining? It's like, no. The very debate that we had in public and requiring a vote changed the outcome.
0: I agree. But that's a different conversation, right? I'm saying today, looking back on the airport and saying, oh, I don't know if that was a good deal, I think that most people will say, hey, I'm very happy with what's up there right now, and there's no evidence it's cost us anything of note. So let's just be done with that and now focus where, like, there are real issues and hundreds of millions of dollars possibly being spent in other places.
1: Okay. I appreciate everything you said. I don't know that it's not costing us. I don't know that the taxpayers don't face some sort of risk if the airport doesn't perform. But, you know, it's not my job to win elections. It's my job to be right. And sometimes I achieve that. And when I look back at these projects, I want to be able to say, did this perform? Did we get what we were told? Was it worth the expense? Because we're going to have this debate in some form again. And I just want to be able to say, hey, guys, remember in the past, all these promises were made to us and they didn't pan out. And again, I don't know, for the amount of money that was spent, I don't know that it was worth it to build a new airport. I will tell you this. Right now, we have a smaller share of national air travel than we did before. So, you know, again, maybe we're pushing off the costs on the airlines, but what we want as Kansas City is to be a cheap place to serve, and we want to have a competitive environment so that we go to more and different places. But remember, the argument that was made before was almost like saying if we build a new airport, we'll get more tourism, which of course is ridiculous because nobody goes to a city because of the airport. But these are the types of lazy arguments that were being made when this issue started. So again, here's where we are.
2: The airport probably wasn't the worst thing we ever did, but it did fail to live up to the promises that we were being told at the time, and it's important to remember that.
0: But it's a chicken or the egg. Is the airport travel not the share that it should be because a new airport was built, or is it because of, you know, Kansas City not being the right attraction for certain people in certain parts of the country, and maybe there hasn't been the influx of folks that we expected because of reasons that the airport have nothing to do with?
2: Well, okay. Wonderful point. If we want to grow Kansas City, if we want to make it a place worth visiting and moving to, then there are a whole host of other things we need to be doing other than building airports and stadiums. And that is almost every other conversation I have with you on the radio. So if nothing else, we are distracting ourselves from the must-dos with the, you know, want-to-haves. And again, Kansas City is not thriving. We keep getting told that, oh, everything's wonderful. Everything is not wonderful. We could be doing much better, but we distract ourselves with these, you know, capital projects because we think if we build a town that looks good, we will become a town that is good, and it's just not working.
0: Patrick Tuohy, hey, great conversation. Thanks for being here, my man.
2: Hey, it's my pleasure, Pete.
0: All right, Patrick Tuohy on KCMO Talk Radio. Always appreciate that back and forth. I think all those things can be true at the same time. I think that one, we can be looking at this and saying to ourselves, hey, airport was worth it. Airport is good for Kansas Cityans who happen to travel. There has not been a major expense that we are aware of yet. If Patrick finds it, he'll be back on the show. And yes, there are distractions, absolutely, at City Hall. It's all true. Coming up, What If Wednesday? Three questions rolling up until 9 o'clock on KCMO. 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
8: Johnny T with Guy Benson. How about that? Guys in Kansas City this week, McGraw Millhaven and Vince Colonnais all here as well. Our big event tonight. Let's do it.
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8: All right, John, what do you have for us on a What If Wednesday?
11: What if the Royals deal is so good we don't need a vote?
8: Then you are doing the bidding of the team itself, which many in Kansas City media did yesterday, I will add. Malik Jackson, didn't do that with Fox 4 because Malik is a stud reporter in this town. The only question that matters right now as it relates to the Royals project is, will this thing go to a vote in April? What does that mean for the timeline on the project? And how does it potentially impact the decision-making of the city of Kansas City and the state of Missouri as both are set to chip in hundreds of millions of dollars? That's it. That's the only journalistic angle that needs to be taken right now. Not these puff pieces from Channel 9 headlined, Royals detail Crown Center Stadium plans from concerts to future MLB All-Star games. How many concerts are we going to have here? Between Morton Amphitheater, between, you know, the Chiefs promising every big concert in their new stadium, and now the Royals. I mean, where's the demand for all this, by the way, too? You're not changing the demand from the population base. They're all doing the same thing. That is such a bad headline from Channel 9 KMBC because it doesn't mean anything. It's just like, hey, we hope this fun stuff happens. We'll take $600 million now.
11: Because new ballparks love to have concerts on the first couple of years they lay down that turf.
8: Yeah, that's right? A good point. That's a good point. What's next?
11: Okay, let's see here. What if the Shawnee Mission School District is actually listening to the parents of the district?
8: Well, then Olathe should take note, okay? It was announced yesterday that East Antioch Elementary, which was strongly considered to be shut down here in the next few years, has been tabled and the entire project has been paused. And that's after there was a lot of public input about how this would hurt that local community. So now some of the community meetings that were scheduled for this week and next week have been canceled. Because the Shawnee Mission School District is like, you know what? We're going to pause the entire process, hit the reset button, and go from there. That's it. That's admirable from the Shawnee Mission School District. And it would be nice if Olathe took that approach as well, as they get set potentially to close up to half a dozen schools, John.
11: What if diesel prices skyrocket?
8: Well, then Republicans are more screwed than they already are in these midterms. It's that simple. You're going into a year that always was going to be tough when you're the party in power. You have a war that is becoming less popular. Not that it was ever really all that popular to begin with, but less popular by the day. Diesel, as we talked to Daniel Turner about earlier this morning from Power of the Future, is at all-time highs right now in all 50 states. And there's very little evidence to suggest that it's coming down anytime soon. The Iranians, let's be honest, the Iranians were preparing for this moment. And they've got Trump by the short hairs. That's what they've got. They know it. Everyone who's going to be honest knows it. And the direction's not good for the GOP. Going into these midterms. It's not. I want to be wrong about that, but I can't say I am. How did Bob Dole get into the conversation yesterday around an assassination attempt? Next.
1: I'm not leaving.
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20: Iran keeps dismissing possible new talks with the U.S. I'm Dave Anthony, Fox News. While keeping up the attacks around the Strait of Hormuz, the Iranians claim they shot down a U.S. drone overnight after bombing a U.S. contracted ship in the Strait of Hormuz earlier this week, damaging it and causing some minor injuries. Fox's Trey Yinks reports from Tel Aviv.
21: We were on the USS George Washington earlier this week, and on a daily basis, the United States is conducting nighttime operations to ensure that millions of barrels of crude oil can be escorted out of the Persian Gulf each and every day.
20: Now, in the House, seven Republicans have joined Democrats supporting yet another War Powers resolution trying to limit President Trump's actions against Iran. GOP Congressman Zach Nunn tells Fox why he voted yes.
22: My home state of Iowa has lost a disproportionately high number of men and women to the attacks going on based on Iran. What this clearly says is that Congress needs to have a stake in the game.
20: The resolution's symbolic. It has no power to force the president to change anything. The conflict keeps driving up gas prices. Diesel up another nickel today to a new record high, $6.31 per gallon, according to AAA. Energy Secretary Chris Wright just told Fox that the whole thing with gas prices and what's happened with diesel will be eventually on the way down after the conflict, and it's worth it because of the effort to try to keep Iran from getting a nuclear weapon. The Federal Reserve is again meeting now, considering rising prices as they also consider an expected interest rate cut later today. We also learned this morning that retail sales rebounded last month, rising 1.2%. A little over a year after Charlie Kirk was assassinated at a Utah Valley University campus event, the conservative activist's family has filed a wrongful death notice.
23: The notice is required under state law before the family can file a formal claim or lawsuit and names the school and its then president, campus police, and the state of Utah.
20: Well, that's Fox's Tanya J. Powers. 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
11: From the KCMO Talk Radio Newsroom, I'm John Anthony. Excelsior Springs residents gathered over 400 signatures on a petition to suspend the use of flock cameras. Issues of privacy and surveillance were raised at last night's discussion of their use in the community, which comes in the wake of recent suspensions of flock camera usage in Parkville and Gardner. The Shawnee Mission School District has decided to pause the work on boundary adjustments and school consolidations and closures. The district opted to cancel future public input sessions on boundaries for the 2027-28 school year and also tabled a recommendation to close East Antioch Elementary for the 2031-32 school year. I'm John Anthony, your next news in 30 minutes on KCMO Talk Radio.
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0: Menards. 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And I did. Lean, right here. I did. I love this stuff. Listen, Brickhouse Nutrition been with me for a long time. So chatting with Miles, I'm up at like 235. True story, I never minded being 235, but you know what minded? 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

0: did Bob Dole's name show up in the assassination attempt of President Trump from two summers ago? It is one of the more bizarre stories that you'll hear. And the larger story is how Joe Biden's FBI completely botched, maybe on purpose, I don't know, but the entire assassination attempt against the then former president and, of course, GOP candidate for 2024. So this came exclusively from the New York Post that Thomas Crooks, the wannabe presidential assassin, used a pseudonym to conceal his purchase history and obsessed about keeping his digital footprint to a minimum, according to federal records seen by the Post. The 20-year-old made many Amazon or online purchases under the name Bob Dole, of course, here in Kansas, to have packages delivered to his parents' house. His dad, Matthew Crooks, told the FBI in an interview 2 days after his son shot former President Trump in the ear at a campaign rally in July of 24. Now, my first question is this. Imagine being the father. Imagine being, you know, the man of the house. You have one of your children living under your roof. Now, he's technically an adult, but he's living under your roof. And he's got stuff being sent to him. And I don't know about you, but we get a, you know, we get a couple of Amazon packages that'll show up on the front porch once in a while. You know, several. You get the point. And I always look at the name, right? I mean, you know, I just like to make sure, first off, showed up at the right house, because we know, hey, Mark was an Amazon driver at one point. Mark, I'm sure you were the best Amazon driver they ever had here in Kansas City. But, you know, Amazon drivers once in a while will just, I get it, they're busy, they're doing a lot, mistakenly put somebody's package at the wrong door, right?
1: Yeah, sometimes you'll get two packages, one stop, and it's supposed to go to a neighbor's house and, you know, your house. And you might accidentally leave them both at the same house.
0: Yes, it's human error. But you never made that mistake, right? That was never you.
1: No. If I did, I would run back and grab it and then take it back.
0: Yes, for sure. Course. Would you get docked, by the way, by Amazon if you screwed that up?
1: Oh, yeah, if the people complain, which the people will complain.
0: Yes, they will complain. So imagine you're, you know, just a father, you got a kid living under your roof, and he's getting a bunch of stuff delivered to the house. Like, you're like, okay, this is, you know, a lot of boxes coming in and a lot of stuff coming to the house, and the name Bob Dole is on it, but it's to your address. Now, you don't have to be a Kansan to know Bob Dole. Guy was the 1996 GOP nominee, right? I mean, anyone who's certainly been alive for at least 35, 40 years knows the name Bob Dole. Maybe you don't know he was a Kansan, but you know the name. You know he was a presidential figure. And you've got stuff showing up at your house for Bob Dole. I mean, right there, you're like, huh. Like, that doesn't send off your spidey senses at all as a parent. Especially if your kid's like, oh, that's for me, that's mine. Okay, what is little Tommy doing here? What's he got being delivered to his house? That's kind of strange, no? Parcels sent to the residence included parts, tools, and items to increase the capacity of his rifle, the same weapon that his father would give to him on the morning of the rally at the Butler Farm Show grounds in Pennsylvania. Now, it's unclear why, writes the New York Post, the younger Crooks, whose parents maintain he did not express much interest in politics, adopted the political moniker for the late senator from Kansas who failed to win the 96 presidential contest. Matthew Crooks told FBI investigators his son began deploying the false name after his father's bank account got hacked, later instructing his dad how to use a virtual private network and secure browser to surf the web. So now little Tommy is out there teaching the old man how to basically VPN into the internet, use a private network and a secure browser to go on the internet. That also is not something that, as a father, makes you go, huh, what's going on here under my own roof? What might be happening in this house? What might my kid be getting into that could be dangerous for him, for me, for our family, or for anybody else? The other crook said his son believed that if one were to purchase items under a pseudonym, a person would never be hacked. However, his dad said, even if you were to purchase an item using a pseudonym, those charges are still being made to a financial account under your real name. Oh, you don't say. Way to go, genius. Thomas apparently dismissed his dad's logic and continued to use pseudonyms to make online purchases in an attempt to avoid having his accounts compromised. So there are so many failures. Like in all of these tragedies or potential tragedies, there are so many failures along the way. That's part one. And then part two here is the failures within the FBI. And that needs to be noted here as well. When you look at the FBI and the amount of issues that they apparently have had in the wake of that near assassination of President Trump and how that played out. Here's part of what Todd Blanche, the attorney general, said yesterday.
2: Period before and after the attempted assassination attempt on his life. And he was shot. He was a victim. There was an innocent man killed. There were other people who were very seriously injured when that happened. What President Trump said today about the new information, and this new information is information that we found, that the FBI found, that produced to the Senate in response to inquiries that they had. It is new information about the shooter and about his background, about his history, and that's stuff that we didn't know before. So that's the new information. As far as the president's frustration with the FBI, I was there with him. I lived it. I mean, you have a situation where it's not really clear what the leadership of the FBI were doing in the weeks and months ahead of the attempted assassination to protect President Trump. That's the same organization that was simultaneously trying to put him in prison till he dies. So his frustration and concern about what the former director was doing is something that is not new. He said that for a very long time.
0: That was Todd Blanche, Attorney General, yesterday. Now, the president obviously is not happy. He put up a post yesterday, and he claimed that the attempt on his life was part of a Democratic plot against him following the release of new information about gunman Thomas Crooks. He wrote here on Truth Social, "Everybody knows the crooked Joe Biden FBI didn't do what they should have with respect to the lunatic who shot me in Butler, PA. By the time I got into office, most of the information was missing, altered, corrupted, or gone. New info was just found. Why wasn't it seen long ago? This was all a Democrat plot to get me out of the election that failed." Now, as someone who has been very critical, when appropriate, of the president's social media, I will give him a pass because I can't imagine the emotion that you must feel when it comes to this specific story when you're within half an inch of losing your life. And you feel like your own government didn't do what it should have done in the wake of that near assassination to make sure justice was served. Now, I know Thomas Crooks was dead by the time the thing wrapped up, but that doesn't matter. I mean, what little we know about this guy is so underwhelming and so unimpressive when you think about what he nearly pulled off. So while, you know, I think that there are plenty of times that Trump should kind of pull back when it comes to social media, if there's one time I can absolutely sympathize with him just letting it rip and unloading on everybody and questioning everything, it's this. You got to give him that. He deserves that. And that's clearly part of the point that he was making. I mean, how is it, whether you like Trump or not, that we know as little as we know, and now 2.5 years after the fact, and almost 2 years into Trump being in office, we still have the current FBI, his guys, trying to figure out what exactly happened that day? And what do we not know, and how much more do we need to know? Trump goes on to say here, "Dirty cop former FBI director Christopher Wray should pay a price for the way he's handled this assassination attempt, and certainly for the things that he said." See, I know that Trump is a retribution guy. That is a place that I disagree with him on. Not just in general, but I mean, this case. Going after Christopher Wray accomplishes nothing. We got to find out what happened. We need to get to the bottom of this. And by the way, I know that everything in the federal government moves at a snail's pace, but you guys have 2 years left. You're halfway done here, basically. I know that it takes time. The wheels of justice turn slowly. I get it. But come on, get going here, fellas. If Trump leaves office in 2 years, and, you know, it's not another Republican coming in, and they don't really have any more answers as to this assassination attempt, the who, where, what, when, why, then they have totally failed as an FBI on this front, John.
3: Well, the wheels of justice turn slowly unless you're raiding Melania's lingerie.
0: Yeah. Right? Yeah. Yeah, exactly.
3: If we're looking for stuff, did you check in the vet in Biden's garage, by the way? There was a box of stuff over there.
0: That is so true, and that is so well said. You're absolutely spot on there. So Trump's pressure, I think, should stay on his FBI, Kash Patel, Andrew Bailey, who was on Last Hour, to get as much information as possible on Thomas Crooks, what led up to this, who he was in contact with, if anybody leading up to this, because it's still not adding up. It's not close to adding up. But don't waste time on Christopher Wray. I mean, let that guy rot. I know you want the personal retribution, but let that guy rot. The best thing you can do for yourself, for your supporters, for the future of the country, is get all the information out there on Thomas Crooks that is imaginable. That's it. And oh, by the way, if you want to release some of the Epstein files while you're at it, I don't think people are going to be upset about that either. 619. I'm backwards. It's 916. That's what it is. 916 on a Wednesday morning in Kansas City. We'll get to Keatsman at the end of the hour. Our caller of the day is coming up at the bottom of the hour. We'll get to you at 913-408-7957. That's how you join us on KCMO Talk Radio. The best story from this week on this station, two titans of media, I'll share with you next.
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0: went on radio. Bill O'Reilly and Rush Limbaugh. I want to share this story with you in case you missed it yesterday. Bill O'Reilly was on this show. His new book, Confronting America, came out yesterday. And he shared the story about how he had an interaction with Rush Limbaugh in some of Rush's later years. And the back and forth to me, to be a fly on the wall between those two guys when O'Reilly walks up to you and wants to, you know, give you a little bit of a hard time, because I guess Rush had been picking on Bill over his radio show that he launched, and it was the Radio Factor. And not that Bill, and he admitted as much in the book, he wasn't looking to go up against Rush and take down Rush on the radio. That was never going to happen. But Bill had a huge TV brand. He wanted to dabble in radio. He went head to head with Rush. And, you know, Rush would goof on him. He said he called him Ted Baxter, which goes back to the Mary Tyler Moore show, which doesn't mean anything to me. But, you know, John got a kick out of that yesterday. We were laughing about that one off the air, so that was good.
1: Yeah.
0: But O'Reilly talked about that back and forth in that conversation with Rush Limbaugh. And I want to share it with you here on KCMO.
2: Well, there's a competition in the media, particularly at the national level, that most people aren't aware of. But most people don't like each other because they're competing for an audience and money and all of that. So I didn't care about Rush Limbaugh one way or the other. I knew what he was doing. I think he's got to be the best broadcaster that on the radio in my lifetime. He was an extraordinary talent, witty, cogent arguments, and I understood his success. But my success on the O'Reilly Factor almost eclipsed him. Man, and, you know, you can make an argument it did, because of the mass audience and television is bigger than radio. And he didn't like that at all. And so he came after me. I largely sat it out, which is unusual for me.
0: Yeah.
2: But I said, is there anything to gain here by me getting into a beef with Rush Limbaugh? This isn't exactly Joy Behar here, okay? There's really no upside to this. So I did run into him, and he had a hearing problem at that time in his life. So the conversation wasn't that easy. But I felt, you know, look, guy's an icon. He's earned his money, Missouri-based. Barack Obama didn't come to his house and make him a successful radio guy.
0: Yeah.
2: You know, he was on the same wavelength as me as far as vision of the country. And we had a pleasant conversation.
0: Mm-hmm.
2: But you remember he called me Ted Baxter, which I liked, by the way. Ted Baxter was a character in the Mary Tyler Moore TV sitcom show. And he would call me that on the air. You know, I don't know what his ultimate goal was. Just made me more famous.
0: Yeah.
2: Every time he'd go, hey, O'Reilly, Ted Baxter, I go, thank you.
0: Yeah. That's great. So, John, you heard that. What was your reaction?
1: Yeah, I mean, transfer the word Ron Burgundy in there for Ted Baxter, and you've got the shtick there. That's okay. What Rush was going for.
0: That's my generation's Ted Baxter, anchorman.
1: Yeah. A facade of a person, if you will.
0: Yeah. If you want the Wikipedia description, Ted Baxter's a pompous and narcissistic nitwit anchorman at fictitious station WJM-TV in Minneapolis, Minnesota. There you go.
1: Mary Tyler Moore show.
0: Yes, yes.
1: Mr. Grant. All of it. Yeah, but Ron Burgundy's a little more contemporary reference to that.
0: Yes, yes. But to be a fly on that wall between those two guys having that conversation, which really O'Reilly's new book is yes, about the future of America, how we confront some of the nonsense that has been coming our way for a long time, but it also is biographical in nature. And that's what makes me think it's actually the last one Bill is doing. I believe it's his final book because in part he notes in the foreword that the book is for his children, his two children, his son and his daughter. And it's biographical in nature, which tells me this is probably it. But I guess in the end, if the publisher says, here's a nice 7-figure deal for one more, you keep it going, because why not? Why not? Keep that train humming. 9:28 on a Wednesday morning in Kansas City. We'll wrap up the week with Keatsman. We have our caller of the day who was fired up. That is next here on KCMO. And I haven't mentioned this at all this morning, but if you want to feel bad for me as the pathetic, sad sack that I am, well, I'm going to give you a reason to do that. If you want to feel better about yourself, I will give you a reason to do that. And I will do it right after our caller of the day, all next on KCMO.
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11: News. I'm CJ Papa. The war in Iran widening.
12: One of the country's largest proxies, the Houthis in Yemen, are ramping up their attacks on Yemeni government forces and neighboring Saudi Arabia. The Saudis intercepted a Houthi drone overnight near the holy city of Mecca as these attacks expand in range. The escalation is linked to the situation with Iran, and the Houthis are receiving direct orders and support from the regime in Tehran.
13: Fox's Trey Yinks in Tel Aviv. Diesel sets a new record, $6.31 a gallon. That from AAA.
14: President Trump does not want the Americans paying any more than necessary for energy prices, but the world cannot live with a nuclear-armed Iran, and diesel prices, gasoline prices, all of them will be coming back down.
13: Energy Secretary Chris Wright earlier in America's Newsroom. Federal Reserve expected to raise the interest rate today, the announcement at 2 p.m. Eastern. 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
15: From the KCMO Talk Radio Newsroom, I'm John Anthony. Welcome back, No Shoe Nation. Kenny Chesney is returning to Kansas City next July. He's made numerous appearances at Arrowhead, the latest being in 2024, and he'll stop there again Saturday, July 24th next summer. Ticket details available on his website. The Royals dropped the opening game of the Astros series in Houston last night, 4-2. Vinny Pasquantino hit his 12th home run of the season in the loss. Game two is tonight at 7:10 Kansas City time as Daniel Lynch takes the mound for the Royals. I'm John Anthony. Your next news in 30 minutes on the new home of the Missouri Tigers, KCMO Talk Radio.
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1: 9:35 on a Wednesday morning in Kansas City. Our caller of the day this morning was fired up after we started the show, talking about where things are at right now in a post-Labor Day world, under 50 days left until the midterms for the Republican Party, which I don't take any joy in saying, but have to admit, those prospects do not look great. Yesterday, the news came out that diesel is at all-time highs in all 50 states with under 50 days to go until these midterms. There's no end in sight to any of that, by the way, unfortunately. There are obviously other issues that we've covered as well. And the Washington Post wrote this story yesterday. J.D. Vance's presence in Kansas signals Republican concern ahead of November. And they were talking about Roger Marshall, Adam Hamilton, and J.D. Vance being here on Tuesday. Now, I think that J.D. came as a favor, as a thank you to Roger Marshall. Of course, drumming up the base is never a bad thing in a midterm. I don't think it spells disaster, but it certainly isn't a sign of confidence either if J.D. Vance feels like he's got to come out to Kansas just to shore things up in a state that Trump won by 15 points just 24 months ago. So let's tee up and set up our caller of the day. But here's my number,
2: so call me, baby. It's the Mondo in the Morning Caller of the Day on 95.7 FM KCMO Talk Radio.
1: Victor's in Parkville kicking it off. What's up, Vic?
3: Good morning, Pete. We've had this conversation before. This is so much bigger than Roger Marshall in Kansas. Once again, the Republicans have failed to do their job and do not know how to govern when they're in charge. They had one job, pass the Save America Act and protect our elections. They didn't do it. One-third of the electorate does a mail-in vote, and now the Democrats, the liberal Democrats, are once again going to steal one-third of the elections that are out there. We're more than likely going to lose power. And they're going to get the House and maybe even the Senate, and everything's going to come in.
1: Who do you blame for that?
3: I blame all the Republicans. I blame those on the floor. I blame those in leadership. You know, the House got it passed. Johnson did his job. Thune, I don't know, Squishy, and where's, I mean, I don't know where Schmidt and Hawley are in this, but we have leadership in the Senate who's not just Thune,
1: who could have been
3: pushing this forward.
1: Why is Trump defending Thune at every turn then?
3: I there's a lot of things that the Donald does I do not comprehend. I don't understand, you know. And as far as Trish is concerned, yeah, God's in charge. He's thinking about sending another meteor. That's what God's thinking about doing, because we're screwing up this freaking government, we're screwing up the country, and we're screwing up the earth.
1: Victor in Parkville, well said, on a Wednesday morning. Okay, so if you'll indulge me for about 4 minutes, can I just be a pathetic, sad sack of a person for here?
4: Do we need music?
1: That's up to you and
4: some
1: Mark.
4: Some violins or something, maybe.
1: Whatever you guys want to do the music side, you can break it out for me. But we like to have some fun here. At the Royals' expense, right? I mean, listen, the Royals are my American League team. I'm all in. I'm rooting for them. But it's been a rough year. But nobody, absolutely nobody, has had a worse year than my pathetic, sad sack of a baseball team that's the New York Mets. And if you didn't see what happened last night, it is the kind of stuff that you cannot write the script for. You can't. What are you doing to me here, Mark? All right, so take a listen to what happened here. Like, you think the Royals have it bad? No, the Mets are pathetic. They have a $400 million payroll, okay? Their owner, who was a big-time hedge fund guy, one of the richest guys in the sport, insisted, you know what? I'm going to spend all the money I can to buy a championship. He hasn't come close. And last night, one of the fan favorites, Pete Alonso, who was let go by the Mets, they didn't want to sign him to any kind of sizable contract, comes back to play the Mets. He's getting standing ovations all over the place. They love this guy. He's a hero. He's the team's leader in home runs, and they let him walk. The owner that has all the money in the world let the fan favorite slugger walk. They're now one of the worst teams in baseball this year. He's with the Baltimore Orioles, this guy Pete Alonso. They're three games out of a wild card spot. They're having a nice season. Pete Alonso last night, against his former team, where he is still beloved by the fans, hit his 300th career home run to tie the game in the ninth inning. The Orioles go on to win the game, and Pete Alonso gets a curtain call from the fans when he hits a home run to tie the game in the ninth inning for his 300th career home run. I mean, you've never seen something so embarrassing in your life as this. The fan favorite comes back. Now, listen, everyone's there. They've got their signs for Pete. They're clapping for him, the whole thing. But to have his 300th career home run be a game-tying moonshot in the top of the ninth inning and then get a curtain call from the fan base is something I have never seen in all of my years watching sports. And this is in part what it sounded like on the Orioles radio network.
5: 60 feet, 6 inches away now as Pete hits a high fly ball. That ball is long gone. Home run history in Pete Alonso's City Field homecoming.
6: Wow, that's what the fans came to see right there. They came to see the polar bear leave the yard.
1: Now you may be like, why are they booing? Well, they are booing the general manager. They were then chanting, fire David Stearns, who's the GM, who, you want to make this story even worse, came from the Milwaukee Brewers because they were one of these small market teams who did a lot with less. And the Brewers now have the best record in baseball without this guy, David Stearns, who came into the New York Mets organization, has turned them into a dumpster fire. Let the fan favorites go. Apparently, there was also some politics going on. Pete Alonso was a MAGA guy, and some of the Spanish players didn't like that about him, so he got the boot. And they stink this year. The former team that the GM was at is the best team in baseball right now. And now this guy comes back and does what he does last night. There is nothing more pathetic and embarrassing than being a New York Mets fan, John.
7: Yep, I hear you. For failed GMs, I'll take Scott Pioli for 50,
1: please. Yes.
7: Turned the Chiefs into a dumpster fire for real quick.
1: And he came from the Patriots, right?
7: Yeah, with all this panache. Yeah.
1: Yes. Oh, yeah, the big, you know, it's amazing how basically everybody who came out of Bill Belichick's coaching tree stunk. And everyone who came out of that front office and tried to work somewhere else didn't do all that well either, as I recall. It's interesting.
7: One of his famous things was somebody dropped a candy bar wrapper in the back stairwell. And so he left it there and counted the time. And it took 2 weeks for somebody to pay. I'm like, really? Well, that was important.
1: Why don't you find a left tackle, buddy, right?
7: I mean, I think Tyler Thigpen dropped that. Can we get rid of him? Yeah. The quarterback we used. And Todd Haley while you're at it.
1: Oh, my gosh. You just can't make it up, man.
7: No.
1: That is, baseball gives you those moments.
7: Your franchise goes bad, you know, yours meaning all of us.
1: Yes.
7: Boy, sometimes they can, you never know when it's going to stop.
1: But it's just, you know, the NFL tries to build the sport around tearing down winners, right? That's how they do it with the salary cap, the draft order, things like that. Baseball is literally built for you to buy your way to success if you know what you're doing. And even the Mets in the biggest market in the country can't do that. Like, the Royals kind of have an excuse. The Mets have none, and they're still the biggest joke in the sport, hands down. Coming up next, Keatsman, he is uncanceled, and he will join us coming up to wrap up the show before he gets on the air at 10 on KCMO.
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0: 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Wrapping up the morning here on KCMO Talk Radio. Kevin Kietzman is uncanceled, takes over at 10 o'clock. We've got our big America 250 event, and we were joking just now off the air. Kevin got up at 3 o'clock in the morning. I was up at 3 o'clock in the morning for a different reason. You know, you show up and you're thinking about what to wear tonight for the event, right?
1: It's the stupidest thing ever. I'm too old to be worrying about what I'm wearing tonight. It's the dumbest thing ever.
0: Well, would you rather my wake-up call at 3:42 to little footsteps coming into the room? Dad, I gotta pee. Gotta pee, Dad. I'm like, I'm not going back to bed now. My alarm's going off at 4 o'clock anyway, so I'm just up and at it. Let's go.
1: Go for it.
0: Yeah.
1: I've been there, and I didn't get up that early. I'd go back to sleep because I didn't have to have the morning show when I had the kids. But you'll miss it. I know it sounds ridiculous. You've heard people say that. I'm not telling you something you don't know. You'll miss it.
0: So should I send her to your house one night?
1: I've got no problem with that. We just spent a few days out in Arizona with the grandson, and I'm almost ready to babysit him.
0: He's not really?
1: He's not walking yet. I'd like to get him walking because I want to. But he's got personality, and you could play with him, and you know he's got a little ball, and he can sit up. We're doing things. I'm like, as soon as he starts walking a little bit, I think I'll be like, we'll take him for the night. It'll be okay. I'm not afraid of a diaper. I've changed 1,000 diapers.
0: I was going to say, what year was the last diaper you changed?
1: Oh, gosh. Let's see. Abby was born in 96, so probably about 98, 99, somewhere in there.
0: 25 plus years.
1: Yeah, 25 plus.
2: So nothing this century, huh?
0: Nothing this century, no.
1: And you know what? I may not have one out there. I don't know. Maybe they'll just be like, no, we don't want him to stay the night with you. We'll just go to dinner and have a little 3 or 4 hour deal, and there may not be a diaper to change.
0: Would you change it?
1: Absolutely.
0: Dirty?
1: Sure.
0: Okay.
1: Yeah.
0: That's bold.
1: We were half and half with all three of the kids. I've done 1,000 diapers.
0: Yeah. I'm trying to think. John, did you ever change grandkids' diapers?
2: Oh, yeah.
0: Okay.
2: Mm-hmm. I haven't. I've watched them this weekend, but the missus handled all that.
0: I got you.
2: I had to remind her there's a difference in your technique between boys and girls. You need to have the boys ready with the new one because sometimes they'll just go ahead and let it go.
0: Hey, I've never experienced that one. That's something that's...
2: Heads up!
0: Yep. Got to keep a head on a swivel, right?
1: Yeah, mm-hmm. when my adult kids get mad at me or start arguing with me, I remind them that I used to change their diaper and powder their butt. You have nothing to say to me. Okay, shut up until I'm an old man and you got to change my diaper somewhere, okay?
0: So that's when they get a leg up
1: on
0: you.
1: And they get real quiet. I'm like, you remember what I used to do? Yeah. Hundreds of times. You just do that to yourself. I'd clean it up and powder your butt. Shut up.
0: Sounds like it gets intense there.
1: Well, I mean, think about it.
0: Yeah.
1: Have you ever, like, I would never argue with my mom.
0: Well,
1: I don't give my mom any trouble.
0: I agree. So you're saying if it gets disrespectful.
1: Yes.
0: Not if it gets disagreeable, but disrespectful.
1: Yes.
0: I think that's fair.
1: If
0: there's a disrespect angle and element.
1: I have one of the three that likes to call names and gets in there like, you know, one. And I never even really heard it. Like, John always uses the term boomer. I don't think I am. I actually think I'm the first year of Gen X,
0: I guess, maybe. Yes,
1: but
0: I think you are.
1: I don't, who cares? Doesn't matter. But I got a son that will do that. And then he'll say something to me about race or something like that. I'm like, that, just shut up. He's just trying to make me mad.
0: Yeah.
1: Just trying to anger me.
0: So then you drop the old, I used to powder your butt.
1: Yes. The other two siblings know which one I'm talking about. This is not up for debate. They all know what's going on here. Three Kietzman kids are pretty easy to figure out.
2: The Bill Cosby show had the best line about this. He said, I brought you into this world and I can take you out. And make another one that looks just like you.
0: Oh, that's great. That's great. Wow. Well, speaking of kids that look just like each other, we were going through Kate's phone last night looking at photos. So our third, Charlotte, looks very similar to Claire, our oldest, when she was this age, about 2.5, 3. And you know how now on your iPhone, you can like look up somebody's name and it'll pull up photos of that person? If we look up Claire's name, it's pulling up Charlotte and vice versa.
1: Oh, wow.
0: The iPhone thinks it's the same person.
1: Wow.
0: Which is, you know, they do look very similar. But I was like, geez, that's weird. That's crazy. So we've got the big event tonight. I'm excited. We're all excited. It's going to be a great time. Anything for people who were there last year that you think will make this year unique, besides the obvious that we got two more folks in here with Vince Colonnais and McGraw-Milhaven?
1: I would just say don't be bashful. Meet who you want to meet and have a chat with them. If you have something you want to share with them, just be respectful and share it. It's,
0: yes.
1: You know, whatever. Don't go in and tell them how to do their show. Hey, you do this thing. And I used to get that all the time on TV. Your ties suck. I'm like, okay. All right, my ties suck. I'm sorry. But, people are great. They're going to come in, and they're just dudes. It's going to be fine. They're just like you. We'll all have a lot in common. You're gonna have a great time.
3: You want to do? You were great at this last year, kind of roving reporter again.
1: Yeah,
3: that was fun.
1: Yeah, because we got a couple people that wanted to grab the mic out of my hand, and that will not be allowed.
3: No. Kevin did a great job because it's like part bouncer, part Q&A guy, and then I'll just kind of handle the MC side, and we'll let those guys kind of steal the show up front.
1: Sure, sounds great.
3: You and I are accessible every day in this town, right? Let's make them the stars. That's what we need to have happen. So any advice outside of the obvious? Don't tell people how to do their shows. Any advice for people tonight in terms of what to wear? What's Keatsman going to be wearing?
1: I mean, I'll have a jacket on, which is a pretty rare thing, but I'll do it because I woke up at 3 a.m. thinking about which one to wear, I guess. Yeah. I don't know. How would you describe it? Just fairly professional?
3: Yeah, business casual.
1: Don't come in jorts and a tank top.
3: Yeah.
1: Probably not a good idea, but there'd be a lot of different stuff. It's okay.
3: How about this? Mark's the only guy allowed to wear a hat tonight.
1: Oh, he's wearing a hat. I already know which one.
3: I think it's the one he's got on. Is that it, Mark? You wearing that one tonight?
4: Yeah, I'm going to wear this one tonight. The rest of my outfit is going to be a surprise.
1: Yeah, he wants to surprise you. It's not a surprise to me. I already know what it is.
3: Okay, you do?
1: Yeah.
4: This hat is going to be part of the outfit.
1: You'd be amazed what I glean sitting in there for like 40 minutes before the show, listening to this. We have great conversations when we can during the breaks.
3: Yeah. Sounds like it might be better than the show going on in the air.
1: No, I wouldn't say that. No? There's just a lot of information in there.
3: Oh, okay. You're not wearing like a Colin Kaepernick jersey or something, are you, to troll people?
4: I'm not going to do that.
3: Okay, I'm just making sure. I'm just trying to think of the worst thing you could do tonight, Mark, and probably donning a Kaepernick jersey would be high up on the list.
1: Well, we were talking about candied bacon in there.
3: Oh, really?
1: Yeah, you ever had it?
3: No, sounds terrible.
1: Me either. It does sound terrible. That's what Taylor Swift had in her suite the other night.
3: Are you kidding me?
1: No, that's what Pat McAfee said. McAfee was in there. He said they were all eating candied bacon.
3: That's gross.
1: I guess Kelsey's mom makes it or something. Yeah, or has
3: really?
1: It
3: made. Oh, my gosh. That is disgust. Candy bacon.
1: You say that now.
3: Okay. Well, I mean, I got to look it up. Give it a shot. I don't know.
1: John thinks he knows what it is.
2: Yeah.
3: Well,
2: Ben used to make some and bring it in here.
3: Oh, really?
2: Yeah, brown sugar on it. It was awesome.
3: Okay. Well, no candy bacon tonight at the America 250.
2: No, I guess we're not
3: going to have that. Well, it's going to be a great night, and we're looking forward to it, and we'll see you there, Kev.
1: Thank you, buddy.
3: All right. Uncancelled is coming up on KCMO Talk Radio. We're back tomorrow morning at 6 here on KCMO. Have a great rest of your Wednesday. If you're coming out tonight, we'll see you there at America 250.
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2: I'm Dave Anthony, Fox News. In about 3 hours, the Federal Reserve, which is meeting now, is expected to announce the first interest rate hike in nearly 3 years amid concerns of more inflation. As gas prices keep surging in the Iran conflict, diesel's up 37 cents since last Wednesday to a new record high, $6.31 per gallon this morning, according to AAA. Energy Secretary Chris Wright tells Fox,
3: President Trump does not want the Americans paying any more than necessary for energy prices, but the world cannot live with a new nuclear-armed Iran, and diesel prices, gasoline prices, all of them will be coming back down.
2: Despite the high prices, we're shopping more.
4: Retail sales bounced back last month, rising 1.2%. Excluding autos, sales were up 1.4%. Retail sales slumped in July. Retail analysts say when Amazon moved its summer Prime Day sale to June, it pushed sales for Amazon and competitors earlier in the summer.
2: Fox's Jenny Casola. Just over a year after Charlie Kirk was assassinated, a wrongful death lawsuit is coming against Utah Valley University, where the prominent conservative was shot by a rooftop gunman at an outdoor event on campus, where Fox's Claudia Cowan reports.
5: In their notice of claim, the family alleges that school officials and campus police ignored warnings that people could get up onto the roof of the Sorenson Center overlooking the quad area, and that either police should control access or Kirk could post his own security there. The Kirk's family lawyer says Charlie's murder was entirely preventable.
2: Investigators are trying to determine why a news helicopter crashed near Los Angeles while covering the story of a deadly bus crash.
6: Witnesses say the helicopter literally fell from the sky straight down, crashing near a commercial building and several parked cars, igniting a fire and killing three, a pedestrian on the ground, and KNBC pilot George Marcinow and reporter Eliana Moreno.
2: That's William Lajeunesse. 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
14: Vince Colonnais, Guy Benson doing their shows from our studios here in Kansas City to the entire country, which is kind of cool. And McGraw-Milhaven will be at the event tonight. And for those of you that were able to get tickets to our sold-out event, we can't wait to see you at America 250 at Boulevard Brewery tonight. It's going to be a great, great evening. We had a great time last time. They're going to have a nice setup for you to take photos with the hosts and get to know them and meet them and do a little meet and greet. There's obviously beverages there. There's going to be a nice dinner, and we'll do a Q&A, and I'll be the guy walking the room with the microphone to make sure the program keeps moving. How does that sound? So we look forward to seeing you tonight. We appreciate them coming to Kansas City for this. It's a very special year as America has turned 250. Coming up in a bit on this show, Travis Kelce is named as a victim in a Ponzi scheme. Oh, this is wild. It's a Ponzi scheme over $25 million. And the person who did it has pleaded guilty and will serve 11 years. Wait till you hear this coming up on Uncanceled. Also, later, a Houston Texans player who is pro-Palestine has done, well, he's done what he's done before. He's broken the NFL rules and has been fined $12,000 for some eye markers that he put on that were pro-Palestine in a game this weekend. We'll give you the details on that and how it ties in with the Ed Sheeran tour and Macklemore being canceled and Robert Kraft. It's the NFL. The resistance is not Black Lives Matter this year, folks. I'm going to tell you right now, the NFL is fighting pro-Palestine. It's a real problem. It's in, and it absolutely can be here, and I'll tell you why it can be here coming up later on the show. Then Mark will join us at the end as Carter Jensen, one of his favorite baseball players, now breaks a Bobby Witt Jr. record last night. I'm not sure Mark knows this record. Nope. All right. Well, we'll let you in on that. He broke a Bobby Witt Jr. record. We start today with the news that the Kansas City Current Soccer Club is securing its own bonds for $185 million for the, I don't know, urban redevelopment plan around their soccer stadium. And everybody wants to draw a comparison now between the Current and the Royals. The Royals are not securing their bonds, but they're the Royals. The Current are securing their bonds because they're the Current. And I like this, okay? I'd like to think it's Mayor Q and the council that said, well, now, wait a second. Not sure we want to take this chance on all this money on this lady's soccer team. But maybe I'm giving them too much credit. It doesn't matter. The Current's going to do this. And the Royals are not. I actually feel better about this deal downtown with the Current now that they are securing these bonds, that if they are, if the funding never happens, if it doesn't materialize, if the sales tax doesn't bring revenue in, the Current are on the hook for this. I'm good with that. I would not have required that of the Royals because Kansas was not going to require that of the Royals. You are in no position to require that of the Royals. So different team, different scenario. Now, the difference here with the Current is basically what they're building is some sidewalks, a jumbotron, and a whole bunch of apartments. This is riverfront redevelopment along the Berkeley Riverwalk. And I'm cool with that, but I can't believe how much money Kansas City, Missouri has. Is this now the richest city in America? And please tell me you're going to take some of this money and do something with the exterior of that stadium because it is an eyesore. I'll say it. If you've driven by there, it looks worse than the casino across the bridge. It doesn't look good from the outside. It's a perfectly functional, fine, nice first women's ever stadium. It is not in any way 2026. It looks like an erector set. So please tell me you're going to do something to make it more aesthetically pleasing. It's the only thing you see coming across the bridge. The rest of it, as near as I can tell, is just going to be all kinds of apartments. And so there you have it. Mixed use, they'll call it. But that's mostly apartments and coffee shops. A couple of bars, maybe. That's it. So I'm okay with it. The Current is securing it. I'm good with that. But it got me looking because I'm a curious dude. And I started looking around. I'm like, okay. So since the Chiefs announced they were going to Kansas, Mayor Q has saved the Royals $3 billion in total. He's got a couple hundred, $245 million here to the Kansas City Current in total. $1.5 billion for the Country Club Plaza. $100 million for affordable housing. $50 million for the West Bottoms. We could go on and on and on. Since the Chiefs left for Kansas, we're looking at $5 billion. You want to talk tax and spend liberal? Mayor Q could be the man. If that's how you build your resume in the Democrat Party, and all you got to do is say, look what we built. Look at that airport. Look at that new hotel. Look at Crown Center. Look at the Country Club Plaza. Look at the Riverwalk area. Look at all these different, look at the West Bottoms cleaned up. Look at all the affordable housing at 49th Street, at Troost. Look at all this stuff. If that's what you do to gain favor in the Democrat Party, he has secured his legacy. There's no question Quentin Lucas has secured his legacy as the biggest builder in our lifetime in Kansas City. They've just built one thing after another after another. Where the money's coming from, beyond me. It's not for me to figure out, nor do I care. But because it's not my money. It's just not. I'm not paying the earnings tax. I'm not paying the income tax. I'm not paying the city taxes. I'm not paying them. I don't own any property in Kansas City, Missouri anymore. I used to be a property owner. I was a business owner in Jackson County. Had all kinds of taxes there through the years, but not now. He can spend all he wants. Now I'm going to say something you're not going to like. Well, half of you aren't going to like it. You know who the winner in all of this is, and this isn't close. People who live in Kansas. They got the Chiefs. Oh, what a terrible deal. You got the Chiefs. This is going to cost you. This is horrible. Look at all this money you're spending. Wait, what? We got the Chiefs, and Kansas City, Missouri is redoing the plaza for us, building the Royals a ballpark and fixing Crown Center for us. They're fixing the riverfront area for us. The West Bottoms are getting cleaned up for us. They're doing all this for everyone in Kansas City because that's where the sales tax revenue comes from. It doesn't come just from people who live in Kansas City, Missouri. It comes from Kansans, but we get our choice of wanting to go. What a win. How could the state of Kansas possibly have done any better on this deal? The second the Chiefs left, everybody in Missouri freaked out. Republicans became tax and spend liberals. They went wild. This is $5 billion worth of stuff since the Chiefs left. When was that? It was like December, wasn't it? 9 months, but you have $5 billion worth of spending because the Chiefs left? You just panicked and overplayed? I'm not sure any of this would have happened in Kansas. They've never, thank God, they've never asked for a bi-state tax since Union Station. They didn't ask anybody to pitch in. The World Cup, they did. Kansas pitched in on the World Cup and did some things, which I think was kind of silly, but they did it. All right. This is done. I didn't hear Patrick Tuohy today, and I don't know what he was talking about, but I know he's on with Pete. I need to get him on. I mean, Patrick Tuohy should be losing his mind right now on how Missouri just got worked over by the state of Kansas. I've never seen anything like it. The state of Kansas only wanted one thing. They wanted the NFL. They wanted the Super Bowl in the state of Kansas. They want Monday Night Football with Taylor Swift and Tom Cruise in the state of Kansas. They want Sunday Night Football after that. They want it all. They want that. And because they did that, the overreaction in Missouri is making Kansas City, Missouri especially better for Kansans because it ain't our money. They're just doing it as the overreaction, which sounds about right. I've lived here my whole life. These states do that with one another. They freak out over what's happening on the other side of the state line, and then they double down. This border truce, we're not going to compete against you. We're not going to compete. Boy, I'm glad that's long gone. If you've been listening to this show since I started nearly 2 years ago, I said I love competition. Competition makes everything better, and there's no exceptions to that rule for me. None for me. Competition makes everything better, all right? Kansas City is going to be an amazingly better place because of all this. Now, you can split over it and say over what cost, whatever. Kansans won. It's a star bond. If you don't go into the star bond area and spend money, you've got nothing in this on getting the Chiefs. The reaction from the Chiefs doing what they did is a complete and total win for everyone in Kansas because Kansas City, Missouri is going to transform and be something that we couldn't have even possibly envisioned 20 years ago. Let's call it 25 years ago because T-Mobile Center really started this thing. It's amazing. I applaud Mayor Q. If you're electing tax and spend liberals across the board, your council, your county executives, your mayor, if that's what you elect and that's what you want, you're getting it. This is your dream. You're getting affordable housing for people. You're getting one program after another. You got the streetcar all the way to the river. This city has so much money, I can't count it anymore. I don't know where it's coming from, but dang, it's nice that Q's got this kind of cash. And he's just opened the checkbook and he's spending it like crazy because he lost the Chiefs. I love it. Way to go, Kansas. You won. Don't let them tell you anymore that you spent too much money in all of this. Okay? You got the only thing you wanted. And after that, you got billions and billions and billions of dollars worth of little shiny baubles that you can enjoy because you live in the Kansas City area anytime you want, thanks to Mayor Q. 913-408-7957 is the number to call. Tell me I'm wrong. I'm ready. You can tell me I'm wrong. I may be wrong. I can't see it any other way. Hit me up. 913-408-7957. 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
12: Yeah, the holdout juror in the Lindsey Clancy case is a Catholic black Republican man. That's as far as we can tell. We're learning a lot. This is some of this came to us from the New York Post yesterday. And Lindsey Clancy's, the juror's brother, speaking to the media, saying that they're basically on lockdown. The family are living in fear right now of retribution from all of these crazed lefties who think that child strangling is a great thing, which, to be clear, is the logical conclusion of the abortion enthusiasm on the left. It's a death cult. It's a, right, Jim? It's a death cult. The death cult. Child sacrifice is a very big thing on the left. Very big thing. And in fact, they mandate it. They say that it's a right. Child sacrifice is a right, and it's a great thing for the country. James Talafrico said that child sacrifice is a feature of the Bible, and that we should do it with more frequency. He said God doesn't address it to the level that he should in Holy Scripture. So Talafrico filled in the spaces and said that we need a lot more abortions. These people are not well at all. And so you get the holdout juror and you find out that he's a devoutly Catholic Haitian immigrant, according to the New York Post. His brother says they're on lockdown. And we just got some more information about all this. There's a fella with an operation called Fugitive TV. It's a podcast, I think, Fugitive TV. And he interviewed the juror. Now, the juror is being referred to in this clip by the name Michael. They're saying his name is Michael. And this guy, the host, relays what he learned from Michael. And take a listen to this as he explains who this juror is.
13: Very kind. Catholic. And you want to hear something very funny? We started talking. He thinks he knows why he might be getting targeted.

0: He's a Republican. He is a black Republican. He has conservative views.
1: I could have told you that. I could have told you that. This guy's a Republican? You know how you know? Because he's not insane. How do you know he's conservative? Because he thinks murdering children is a bad thing. How do you know that he likely voted for Donald Trump in the last election? Because he's not on board with moms strangling their babies and then getting away with it.
0: He has conservative views. He believes he might be getting targeted because of that. Because the media and the reporters, as you could see, they kind of have left views.
1: Kind of.
0: He was in a juror panel with people of the Democratic Party. Now,
1: so, okay. So all of this adds up. All of this adds up perfectly. And it is not surprising. To normal people, none of this is surprising. To the left, to Gail King, to all of these, to Oprah, to all of them. They're very upset by this. He's not allowed to have these thoughts and opinions. He's black. You're not allowed to side with the conservative perspective on this. The side of justice. It's not permitted. Your skin color should dictate the way you think about everything. That's the bigoted view. That's the racially bigoted. That's what they call prejudicial. When you prejudge someone, it's prejudice. To assume his opinions on the basis of his skin color. That's why Gail King was so thrown off the other day. And what we are pretty convinced here on The Vince Show is the clip of the year. The holdout juror is a black man, says Gail King. Yep. Yep. I'm going to have to sit with that for a while. She's going to have to do a lot more sitting. If this guy's Republican, he's Catholic. I saw a picture that I think Fugitive TV shared where it looks like he's holding a little baby girl. He might also be a father, Jim, which would also stand to reason. If he's the father of a baby girl, now, again, I don't know. I can't vouch with 100% certainty for all of these details, but they would all add up. If that's the case, all of it adds up. And he's from Haiti. So what are the chances that this is the one guy from Haiti that the left wants to deport? What are the chances? Because what's their scheme actually about? All these foreign nationals that they have pouring into the country, it's all political power that they're looking to accrue. Hard to do that when you've got a Republican Catholic black man from Haiti who's on the side of decency. That's the kind of guy the Democrats may want to deport. He's one of the only ones. You can go back. No, he's what a breath of fresh air. Can you imagine if they had arrived at a conclusion, if he had succumbed to the pressure that he was in inside of that jury room to let her walk? Not guilty. Not guilty. She said she did it. Not guilty. That's insane. That's totally insane. And a good man was there to stop all of this. Thank goodness. Thank goodness. All right, we've got more coming up on the program. I want to talk to you about non-citizens as well interfering in American elections. Talk about the left trying to rig elections. We just got a massive bust of, you know, that thing that never happens. It just happened again. Non-citizens voting, including in the 2024 general election. A whole bunch of people just got busted for doing that. I've got the details on that and so much more all ahead on The Vince Show.

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7: Angelosi, 1 year after his assassination, Charlie Kirk's family teeing up a potential wrongful death suit.
8: The notice is required under state law before the family can file a formal claim or lawsuit and names the school and its then president, campus police, and the state of Utah. They say a string of, quote, reckless decisions by school officials left Kirk vulnerable to a rooftop sniper while he was debating students in an outdoor courtyard.
7: That's Fox's Tanya J. Powers. Three people killed when a helicopter crashed in Los Angeles, covering a collision between an SUV and a city bus.
9: The chopper bursting into flames, crashing between two buildings, with the fire spreading to multiple cars and storage containers. Officials say two people were killed in the helicopter, later identified as an NBC4 reporter and the pilot. The third victim was a bystander on the ground.
7: Fox's Todd Pyro. 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
22: Oh, my goodness. This is wild. All right, so the Boston Herald has a piece up today about it's an opinion piece. It's written by a woman called Wendy Murphy, but somebody in the opinion section at the Boston Herald thought that this would be worth publishing. And the piece basically makes the case that the only reason you would be opposed to a not guilty verdict for Lindsey Clancy is because you're being paid to arrive at that conclusion. Now, Jim, you understand the inner workings of this show. Have we received a dime to say that you shouldn't murder your kids?
23: No,
22: we haven't. I don't think I haven't seen that check. I didn't realize that opinion was bought and paid for. You shouldn't murder your children. This is the piece. It says it's again written by a woman called Wendy Murphy, allegedly, if that's even her real name. Money, influencers, and the distorted debate over the Clancy case. Listen to how the piece begins. Now that the holdout juror in the Lindsey Clancy case is getting the negative attention he deserves, it's easy for District Attorney Tim Cruz to agree to a plea deal that gets Lindsey the help she needs. Between now and when the deal goes through, we need to talk about how and why social media caused so much needless distress in this case. She writes in the piece, she says, the reason why anybody thinks that she should be found guilty, is money. She said money. An enormous amount of money is being spent elevating storylines that have nothing to do with how people really feel, she writes. So she says, the question is, who would have a financial incentive to promote false controversies in Lindsey Clancy's case? Listen to the insanity of this. One possibility is the insurance companies that represent the mental health professionals who are being sued by the Clancy family. Between the horrific loss of three small children and the unbearable pain that will consume the family for a lifetime, a jury could easily award the Clancy family $500 million or more. This gives the insurance companies a powerful reason to spend a ton of money elevating storylines that generate negative attention, especially towards Lindsey. I'm sorry, murdering your children tends to have the impact of generating negative attention towards you. This is, you know what I'm reading, Jim? This is conspiracy theory nonsense. The Boston Herald just published an op-ed by a conspiracy theorist alleging that people are being paid to take the position that murder is bad. This is insanity. This is totally insane. At any rate, I love how the piece begins, that the juror deserves negative attention. The juror, not the murderer, the juror who said she's a murderer. We live in upside down world. Just want to remind you, you're not crazy. They are. Okay, back to the non-citizens interfering in American elections. I want to talk to you about some developments on this subject. The United States Department of Justice was promising a big announcement out of Jim's hometown yesterday, Dallas-Fort Worth, and sure enough, we got it. And this is fantastic. I'm loving the details here. Basically, they've rounded up a bunch of non-citizens who registered to vote in the United States of America and then cast ballots, mostly in the 2024 general election. This is one of those things that never happens, that of course happens all the time. And the administration is cracking down on it. And here's what we've got. I'll go through some of the names. Seven non-citizens have been charged. Seven. Among them, Helen Cyan Adams, a 67-year-old woman from Nigeria and a lawful permanent resident since May of 2024. That would be the final year of the Biden administration. She claimed U.S. citizenship on a Texas voter registration application in June of 2024 and then voted in the November 2024 general election in Tarrant County. She later admitted she's not a U.S. citizen. You know how you can avoid this? You know how we can avoid this particular thing? The Save America Act. I hope that gavel is good enough. That's my remote gavel in Kansas City. The Save America Act. You have to prove you're a U.S. citizen when you register to vote. That's what the law would require. She just straight up declared. She attested on her form. She said, I'm a citizen, and therefore I get to register to vote. And then before you know it, she's voting in the election. Now, you would think in a state like Texas, this wouldn't happen. It's happening even in Texas. Joshua, here's another one. Let's see if I can say this name. It's Nigerian. Joshua Melachukwu Akpom is a 27-year-old citizen of Nigeria. Another green card holder since 2016. Akpom falsely denied on his 2026 naturalization application that he had ever claimed U.S. citizenship, registered to vote, or voted. But he did. In 2017, he registered to vote, and then he voted in the 2018 general election. Due to the 5-year statute of limitations, prosecutors had to rely on the naturalization offense rather than the voting conduct in order to hold him accountable. Here's another one. Carlos Salas Barrios, 41 years old, Mexican citizen, another green card holder, this time since 2018. Barrios unlawfully cast a provisional ballot in Tarrant County in the November 2024 general election. He was neither a U.S. citizen nor registered. It was neither. Now, the ballot was ultimately rejected. But it doesn't matter. Casting it is unlawful under both Texas and federal law. He's been busted. An Indian green card holder by the name of Kalwinder Singh Bangura, 69 years old, also did this. Registered to vote in January of 2024 and then cast a ballot in the November 2024 election. Now, that voter registration happened when he was applying for a Texas driver's license. Texas driver's license. So that's another spot. We saw this in New Jersey. Driver's licenses, these motor voter laws. So you go in, you sign up for a driver's license. You want to register to vote while you're here? And you've got non-citizens saying, yeah, I'd love to. And then subsequently casting ballots. That's, you have to know at that point you're breaking the law. You have to. That's not an accident. You didn't slip and fall and register to vote and then in the process, accidentally cast a ballot. That's all conscious. You do all of that in violation of our country's laws. We need the Save America Act. Celestian Katubadi is a 20-year-old citizen of the Democratic Republic of Congo. Another green card holder. Another guy who voted in the 2024 election after falsely claiming U.S. citizenship on an affidavit of professional voter. His ballot was rejected. Now, okay, so Texas is being more responsible with these ballots than, say, New Jersey. But still, should have never gotten that far. There's another one. Rocio Thrasher. Cool name. Not cool behavior, though. 38-year-old Mexican citizen, green card holder since 2017. Registered to vote in June of 2024, voted in the November 2024 general election. She later admitted that she is not a citizen of the United States. And then finally, Moises Anwar Arellano Alba, a 36-year-old illegal alien from Mexico. Illegal alien, not even a green card holder. Ordered deported in July. Charged with voting by an alien in a federal election and a false statement of citizenship to register to vote. He falsely claimed he was a U.S. citizen when he applied for a Texas driver's license in 2023 and then voted early That's very responsible of him. Voted early in the 2024 general election in Dallas County, despite being both a non-citizen, a convicted felon, and let's add again, an illegal alien. He admitted in immigration proceedings that he voted. Ariano Alba was a fugitive until earlier this week when he surrendered himself to federal agents. Boy, that just keeps happening. How many stories have you seen from the New York Times, the Washington Post, all of these various legacy media outlets telling you there is no evidence of voter fraud? There's no evidence of non-citizens voting in our elections. There's nothing to it. That these are conspiracy theories being advanced by President Trump and his supporters. That President Trump is looking to rig our elections by making false claims of voter fraud. Have you seen this? Or heard it, perhaps? Seen it in your local or legacy news outlets? Yeah, it's all over the place. In fact, kind of feels like it's required. Like you have to say it. Like it's a religious incantation. You just have to repeat it every time you talk about President Trump's actions when it comes to voter fraud. Without evidence. It's a conspiracy theory. He hasn't proven anything. There's no evidence whatsoever. Sometimes they give you a qualified one. Well, it's happened. I mean, but it's very rare, they'll say. There's no evidence that it was determinative, that it would have swayed the results of the election. Now, of course, remember, a state like Florida, where the election was decided by just hundreds of votes in the year 2000, every vote does matter. Every vote does matter. In Virginia, a couple years ago, control of the state legislature came down to an actual coin toss because the votes were dead even across the entire state. It's amazing. No, it's you know, every vote matters. This is why you can't have fraudulent votes. You can't have people have their votes diminished or watered down. You can't have your voters, American voters, disenfranchised. And yet this is happening. The feds just announced more. Mikey Sherrill, the governor of New Jersey, came out recently and said, yeah, thousands of non-citizens registered to vote. And then hundreds of them, over 400 of them, cast ballots. And that's just who she's willing to admit. So a functional United States Senate right now would be sprinting the Save America Act. How much more proof do you need? How many more arrests do we need to make? Obviously, we should arrest every single person who broke the law here. But do you need more evidence? Is that what it really takes to convince Thumbelina and Susan Collins, Lisa Murkowski, John Cornyn, John Thune, to actually do the job to pass the Save America Act? The evidence in front of us, it's staring you in the face. We're deporting all these people. Good. But you've got to crack down on this. People deserve credible elections. They deserve to have confidence in the results of those elections. But right now the left is leaving us very vulnerable, and weak people on the right are letting them do it. In a moment, I'm going to share some more information with you about interference in American elections. This is real. This is actually happening. We're supposed to be a first world country, but these seem like third world problems, don't they? Where we have illegal straw donations flowing into the Democrat Party and foreign money. The very same party that accused President Trump of colluding with the Russians to steal the election in 2016. That party is taking massive amounts of foreign contributions. Vince, that's illegal. You're not supposed to be able to do that. Yeah, that's right. You're not supposed to be able to do it. And I've got an update for you from the FBI on that subject and a lot more ahead on The Vince Show.
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1: Okay, so, election shenanigans. Yesterday, Kash Patel was asked about this by Eric Schmidt. Senator Eric Schmidt had a question about this. He said, you know, what's the deal here? Are you investigating Act Blue? Act Blue is that left-wing money operation that has generated tens of billions of dollars for Democrats over the years. And oftentimes there have been massive problems. There's been what they call smurf donations that's been going on, where people have their identities being stolen. Lots of small dollar donations are being made in their names and they have no idea about it. Do you remember we played some audio for you of a woman who lives in a trailer and a reporter comes and knocks on her door. I believe it's an independent reporter knocks on her door and says, hey, have you made like 3,000 donations via Act Blue? And she's like, no, somebody's been doing it in her name. Someone's using her identity in order to launder all of this money in. And so there are massive questions about the security at Act Blue. And for Act Blue, you know, all of their attorneys have quit. All the lawyers over there at Act Blue have quit because of the scandals surrounding that operation. They've been especially prone to foreign money coming in, because they allowed things like gift cards to be used to make contributions. It was intentionally wide open to this kind of fraud. And so is it under investigation? Yes.
3: I want to, in the time remaining, just talk about a couple other things, because fraud doesn't just happen in Medicare. It doesn't just happen in SNAP. It can happen in elections, nonprofits, immigration, government programs, even our political system. Let me run through a couple areas. First, political fundraising. President Trump directed the Attorney General to investigate possible legal straw donor and foreign contributions through online fundraising platforms. That order specified or specifically cited concerns involving Act Blue, including suspicious donations from foreign IP addresses using prepaid cards. Does the FBI have jurisdiction to investigate illegal straw donations and foreign money entering American elections?
4: We do, and we have a lot ongoing.
3: Okay, I know you probably can't talk about those specific cases, but there are ongoing investigations. Is that true?
4: Yes, sir.
3: Okay.
1: Yes, we have a lot ongoing, he says. And I believe him, because they've already cracked down on these left-wing operations. The Southern Poverty Law Center has been served with indictments and superseding indictments because they were taking a bunch of money, fleecing left-wing donors, then turning around and giving it to the KKK and neo-Nazis to serve as a predicate to fleece the donors even more. Hey, we're out here confronting the KKK. No, I'm sorry. I think you meant to say we're out here funding the KKK, is what the Southern Poverty Law Center was doing. Now they're in deep kimchi. They've got a lot of problems on their hands, because now there's a full-blown criminal prosecution going on of the Southern Poverty Law Center. Well-deserved. Talk about an organization that was once dedicated to civil rights. Now it's all in on destroying them. Wild. So yeah, no, this FBI is all over it, which is good news. So that was kind of great to hear from Kash Patel yesterday, Really, really love getting that update. We have a lot more updates to get to with the FBI, too. Did you see the information that was coming out this week about Thomas Crooks, the man who tried to assassinate the president of the United States in Butler, Pennsylvania? Suddenly, we're getting new information a couple years later. And the president saying he blames Christopher Wray. I've got the details on this. More ahead on The Vince Show.
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13: A drumbeat in Washington. I'm Lisa Brady, Fox News, as a midterm countdown continues.
14: Life is way too expensive. People are drowning in Donald Trump's failed economy.
13: House Minority Leader Hakeem Jeffries also criticizing House Republican leaders for cutting the current session short, allowing lawmakers more time to campaign ahead of the November elections. That means no votes for now on some controversial issues, including AI restrictions and a Democrat push to impeach the war secretary. House Speaker Mike Johnson defends the president's agenda and progress, telling reporters Republicans are turning the ship around, but that it takes time. The surge in oil and gas prices not helping as the conflict with Iran continues, but U.S. Energy Secretary Chris Wright offering reassurance to Fox Business's Lauren Simonetti.
15: The secretary said the U.S. has now shifted its strategy in the Strait of Hormuz to escort both crude oil as well as refined product. And he said eventually Venezuelan oil production and Venezuelan refining can help.
13: Oil prices easing a bit today, but diesel hitting another record. A confirmation hearing for the president's pick to be U.S. Surgeon General.
16: Republican Senator Bill Cassidy, who is also a doctor, began the hearing by saying that the U.S. is having its worst measles outbreak in more than three decades and asking Surgeon General nominee Dr. Nicole Sapphire what her message to parents would be regarding vaccines.
17: Is the MMR vaccine extremely lethal, as the president said?
18: Chairman Cassidy, I cannot speak to what the president has
17: if
18: said.
17: If you cannot say...
18: As a physician, I can tell you that I do not believe the MMR vaccine to be lethal. I believe the MMR vaccine is our greatest tool for combating measles.
17: That's great. That's great.
16: Dr. Sapphire is the third nominee for the role, which has been empty since President Trump took office in January 2025.
13: Fox's Tanya J. Powers. 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

0: rising from the heart of the swamp, a beacon of truth is casting its light. From sea to shining sea, The Vince Show. Here's Vince Colonnaise.
1: All right, 844-484-3872. 844-4-THE-USA. That's the way to join us today from coast to coast, from sea to shining sea. Get in here on the program. We've got some news breaking this morning from Los Angeles. The Assistant Attorney General for Fraud Enforcement, Colin McDonald, who I'll remind you, this, I don't know if any show has followed this guy and his role more closely than ours. He works, it's a very unusual situation. He works basically directly for the Vice President of the United States. J.D. Vance leads this anti-fraud task force. We call it Fraud Force. It's fun to say. And Colin McDonald reports directly to the White House. And they've been cracking down on billions upon billions, tens of billions of dollars of fraud all across the country. So there have been a lot of prosecutions, which is great. And we just got another announcement today that the fraudulence in LA's homeless industry is being prosecuted now. New York Post, in I guess probably their California Post edition is what they call it these days, they write, feds smash multi-million dollar LA homeless scheme as bigwig and charity worker dragged from their homes. A charity worker who allegedly took shocking bribes in exchange for pouring millions of taxpayer dollars into the pockets of a corrupt homeless service bigwig was among those busted by the feds in a sweeping operation that targeted the infamous homeless services fraud that's been crippling Los Angeles. FBI agents in a dramatic raid swarmed the South Los Angeles home of Lakia Malone just after dawn, taking to bullhorns and yelling for her to come out. As she emerged, she was placed in handcuffs by men in Kevlar vests while others trained rifles on her house. Yeah, she came out in her jammies. She's out in her pajamas. FBI agents collared Malone, 48, more than 7 months after the federal government charged charity leader Alexander Sufer, 42, with stealing $23 million in public funds that were meant for the needy. And while agents stuffed her into a silver sedan, other FBI men were hot on the trail of two other suspects caught up in a sweeping operation meant to root out fraud at the Los Angeles Homeless Services Authority, one of them caught at his home just blocks away. As Malone was being arrested at her residence, another crew of FBI agents surrounded the house occupied by Michael Young, founder of the nonprofit Home at Last, who allegedly blew $12 million in taxpayer cash meant for the homeless on lavish toys, including a bingo hall and a nightclub. Oh, look at him. He's enterprising. He launched a bingo hall and a nightclub using your money to do it. Young was taken into custody with that incident. He's charged with wire fraud, a felony that carries a sentence of up to 20 years in federal prison. Here is the here's one of the announcements today. This is Colin McDonald talking about all of the people that they've just taken into custody, and they've announced these charges for homeless fraud. Homeless, you know, people are, you know, you give money out of your paycheck. The theory being that that money is going to go to some good use, like helping get people off of the streets. And that's not actually what happens. It gets stolen from you under the guise of homeless assistance. And in Los Angeles, it's particularly bad. The Democrats are content with the homeless being rotting in the elements in the streets of L.A. 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
2: Today, we are announcing charges and two arrests so far this morning against three separate individuals allegedly involved in fraud schemes that stole millions of dollars from programs meant to house and support the homeless in California. I will briefly highlight one case brought this morning thanks to the hard work of the prosecutors and agents here in this room with us. This morning, federal agents arrested Michael Young, the owner of Home at Last, a nonprofit organization that was supposed to house the homeless. Young is charged with wire fraud, which carries a maximum possible sentence of 20 years in prison. The complaint alleges that Young used a web of shell corporations and fraudulent billing practices to misappropriate millions of dollars in taxpayer funds earmarked for homeless housing. Among other gross misuses of taxpayer money, Young allegedly spent more than $1 million to open and operate a high-end restaurant and nightclub in Inglewood called 675 Lounge. And you can see a picture of that displayed on the screen in front of you. Taxpayer money also allegedly paid for a liquor license for that business, in addition to the architect, developer, and high-end finishes for this nightclub. The taxpayers did not sign up to fund this nightclub. Young allegedly lied repeatedly in the course of the fraud, claiming funds would be used exclusively for homeless housing or for vendors providing services for homeless housing, when he was actually allegedly diverting large amounts of taxpayer money for personal use. To conceal the fraud, Young allegedly submitted fake bids from real companies to make it appear that Home At Last's shell companies were the lowest priced and the most competitive options available for homeless housing options. Young's egregious misuse of taxpayer funds allegedly includes spending almost $50,000 on a luxury trip to Tahiti, $140,000 to remodel a vintage Chevy Impala pictured here on the screen, and more than $1 million for the lounge that I described previously.
1: These people need to fry. They're stealing from you, pretending to help the homeless. Meanwhile, the homeless end up rotting on the street, saddled with mental illness and drug addiction. And you've got guys like this stealing millions of dollars to lead luxurious lifestyles by stealing. Theft. How long has this stuff been going on and nobody's been enforcing the law? You know what I mean? Like, why does it take the Trump administration to finally do something about this? I'm very grateful that they are. I'm very grateful. I'm glad that the president has asked J.D. Vance to run this effort. How many election cycles have we gone through where various elected officials promised that they would tackle so-called waste, fraud, and abuse? Waste, fraud, and abuse. Well, if we get control of waste, fraud, and abuse, we can balance the budget. If we get control of waste, fraud, and abuse, we can definitely save some money for the taxpayer. Waste, fraud, and abuse. They would say it. They would say the words without any actual intent of doing anything. It was just a way to try and convince you, like, I'll save you money. Waste, fraud, and abuse. We all know about that, right? That's everywhere. And you did know about it. You did know that it was going on at some scale. You're like, yeah, I know. A lot of money is being stolen. There were estimates a couple years ago with Medicaid, Medicare, $200 billion a year being stolen in fraud from Medicare and Medicaid. Kind of seems like money that we should get back, that we should stop from going out the door in this fraudulent way. As we talk about trying to make those programs function and last well into the future, how do you do that? Well, don't let $200 freaking billion dollars be stolen every year. So here you have the Trump administration, Bill Assaley, the U.S. attorney in L.A., Colin McDonald, the U.S. assistant attorney general, Scott Turner, who is there as well today. He's the HUD secretary. This is a whole of government approach to cracking down on fraudsters. I absolutely voted for this. Here's Secretary Turner.
3: Lhasa has continually funded a homeless industrial complex on the backs of American taxpayers while fraud has continually run rampant. No wonder their track record at Lhasa is a failing record. While homelessness funding tripled in L.A. over the past decade, homelessness has doubled. And when you dig deeper, we found out why. Lhasa, the largest recipient of homeless funding in the nation, is riddled with fraud, waste, and abuse. And those days of blank checks are indeed over. Today, those who broke the law are facing the ultimate consequence, law and order.
1: You know, if you're a resident of Los Angeles who is actually, you know, voting in these elections, if you're a California resident, why do you still want Karen Bass to be the mayor? Why do you want Gavin Newsom or anybody like him to be the governor? You know, why do you want that? These people have overseen the theft of your paycheck. They've overseen the pillaging of your family's resources to be given to these kinds of thieves. It's insane to me. What a tragedy it's been in California. One of our most beautiful states, as Democrats have been running it into the ground. But luckily, we have a president and a team that actually cares about tackling all of this. And another important announcement today, as more of these bad guys are being caught. You know, speaking of homelessness, remember Skid Row? That's where you had people, James O'Keefe's cameras caught this. You had homeless people being paid to support Karen Bass, to vote for her, being given money and cigarettes to vote for Karen Bass, to engage in petition drives. The whole thing is crazy. And that's the way Democrats operate. Fraud. Fraud. Whether it's through the theft of your money or the theft of your votes. More ahead on The Vince Show.
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10: Okay, an interesting piece of information for you. This just arrived. Bill Malusian's great for this. So I was telling you about non-citizens voting in America's elections and getting busted for it. Well, another one just occurred. This is in Massachusetts now. We were telling you about a bunch of these guys in Texas yesterday. Homeland Security Investigations just arrested another Nigerian non-citizen in Lynn, Massachusetts. And the Justice Department has now charged her after they say she illegally voted in several U.S. elections, including the 2024 presidential election and the 2022 midterms. And she claimed falsely to be a U.S. citizen multiple times while registering to vote in Massachusetts. Her name is Gladys Adeze Okafor. She's 56 years old. She's charged with unlawfully voting as an alien. She's expected to make her first appearance in federal court in Boston today. That'll be later today. According to the Justice Department, she's a Nigerian national. She has a green card, lawful permanent resident status in the country, but has not applied for U.S. citizenship and is legally not allowed to vote, obviously, because she ain't a citizen. The feds say that when she registered to vote in Lynn, Massachusetts in July of 2022, she falsely claimed, "I'm a citizen." She then voted in the 2022 midterms. She then submitted a second voter registration form in 2023, once again falsely attesting to being a U.S. citizen. She then allegedly voted in the

0: 2024 presidential election, which the Justice Department says she admitted to in a recorded interview with HSI agents last week. DOJ says the case is being prosecuted by U.S. Attorney Leah Foley as a part of the DOJ's joint effort with DHS to crack down on unlawful voting and election fraud. Yeah, so have you noticed that the trend line here on all of these stories in the last 24 hours, these non-citizens, they all voted in the 2024 election, Jim, which is interesting. You think they voted for Trump? No.
1: No.
0: No, absolutely not. No. So when President Trump said, let's make it too big to rig, well, he was right, wasn't he? Too big to rig. 2024. He comes back into office not because illegals were voting. It's despite the fact that illegals were voting, that non-citizens were voting in America's elections, including in states that he won, like Texas. It's amazing. So this is something we need to fix as soon as possible. As soon as possible. Now, is the Senate going to do it? No. Let's be honest. They're not going to do it. We'll keep pressuring them. But we need to force these guys to do it one way or the other. They have to pass the Save America Act. The United States House, by the way, House of Representatives, has decided to adjourn. They went home. They said they're done. They're done until the election. Are you serious? Yeah, they're done. They went home after just 7 work days since the summer break ended, apparently. They're not going to be back until after the midterms. New York Post headline about this. They're heading off to recess. They've canceled their planned votes after just 7 work days before returning from summer break. The early exit, 7 days. Can you imagine? How many vacations do these guys get? The early exit means Republican leadership will avoid a vote on whether to impeach Secretary of War Pete Hegseth. You might be thinking, what? To impeach Hegseth? What? Yeah, you can thank Thomas Massie for this. I'll explain in just a moment. We'll talk about this. Thomas Massie wants to impeach Pete Hegseth. Meanwhile, Al Green wants to impeach Donald Trump. This is what Congress is spending its time on. Impeaching the guys who you put into office when you did make it too big to rig in 2024. They want to also ignore a Democrat push to address the firestorm over artificial intelligence. Yeah, Democrats who suddenly have an interest in AI just before the election. Oh, we need to fix this AI problem. What's the AI problem? Well, I don't know, but we need a lot of government regulation to run it. That's what the Democrats desire. Obama and Kamala Harris coming out this week saying it's time for regulation. We need the government to be in charge of artificial intelligence. The government? You can't even describe a Venn diagram. What are you talking about? You want to be in charge of AI? How about no? We're not giving you any more power. We know what you do with power. You rig elections with power. We're not giving that to you. We have a lot more to talk about. AI, Thomas Massie, impeachments, the works. It's ahead on the Vince Show.
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3: The midterms are almost here, and Republicans could be in deep trouble. Polls show Democrats leading in key races. Tonight, Rob Finnerty on Newsmax reveals the growing threat from the DSA and the radical left. With less than 60 days to go, Finnerty says it's time for the GOP to hit the panic button. The House may go, and control of the Senate is up for grabs. 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And Newsmax shows you how the progressive left wants total control of Congress. Tallarico, El Sayed, AOC, Bernie Sanders. Finnerty reveals President Trump's secret plan to fight back. Don't miss Finnerty tonight at 8 p.m. Eastern on Newsmax. 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
7: Fox News, I'm Therese Crowley. Justice for Abby Gates in Virginia federal court and the Kabul airport bomb blast that killed 13 U.S. service members. Terror bomb conspirator Mohammed Sharifullah sentenced to 20 years for material support to ISIS-K, 5 years after the suicide bomber also killed 170 civilians. A Marine father telling the court they may have taken his life, but they'll never take his legacy. Iran back to shooting in the Strait of Hormuz.
8: Tension continues to escalate around the Strait of Hormuz as reports indicate more explosions overnight at this critical waterway. Now, the Iranians claim they shot down an MQ-1 Predator U.S. drone. This comes after U.S. forces destroyed two Iranian boats this week that were trying to steal a U.S. sea drone.
7: Fox's Trey Yingst. And the Fed decides whether to hike interest rates another quarter point today. 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
0: Would you like more evidence that Washington does not have its eye on the ball for you? How about they're trying to impeach Donald Trump and Pete Hegseth? For what reason? For what? What possible reason? You ready? It's as insane as you can think. Let me start with President Trump. Al Green, not the singer. Al Green, the psycho with the cane in the United States House. He's leaving soon, but while he's still there, he's still causing trouble. Al Green tried to impeach the president of the United States yet again this week. Now, I don't know how many times he's attempted to do this, but he's tried over and over and over again. He's the guy, you'll remember him from every State of the Union, disrupting the State of the Union, screaming, being dragged out by the sergeant at arms. Yeah, that guy. That guy. The House on Tuesday killed a Democratic attempt to impeach President Trump over his administration's immigration crackdown. His immigration crackdown. Oh. So Al Green doesn't like that our border's being enforced. He doesn't like that law and order is being restored. He doesn't like that sovereignty is being restored. He doesn't like that foreign nationals are being ejected. He doesn't like that the invasion's being thwarted. So he wants to impeach Donald Trump. We have to impeach him. We need a third impeachment. Democrats are split, the New York Times says, over whether to allow the effort to move forward. They're split. That's, I love that. I love that half of them at least are psychos. The majority of Democrats opposed a Republican bid to quash the impeachment measure, which was introduced by Representative Al Green of Texas. But dozens of them, meaning Democrats, including the party's three House leaders, voted present, declining to take a position in a reflection of the dilemma that the issue has presented as Democrats campaign to take the majority in the midterm elections. Even as they have regularly condemned Mr. Trump as corrupt and his actions as unlawful, Democrat leaders have tried to keep the party's message focused on the high cost of living and the economy. Yeah, if you can thank them for that. You can thank Joe Biden and company spending tens of trillions of dollars we didn't have for that. And by the way, the economic numbers have been headed in the right direction. A lot of big numbers, including the jobs reports, which has been really good. That's been excellent. The big one right now that President Trump has to figure out how to conquer is energy prices, fuel. And a lot of that emanates out of Iran. A lot of that emanates out of Ukraine's strikes on diesel refineries in Russia. There's some big international concerns here. But lowering the cost of energy is essential, no question. But this game that Democrats are playing, oh, yeah, we're very focused on the high cost of living and the economy. You're the party that's responsible for generating a high cost of living and destroying the economy. They're the party of constantly taking from people who actually build things for a living, produce things, and diminishing them and trying to just the redistribution of wealth. That's their party, the socialists. And socialism does not result in flourishing economies. It results in desperate, sad, destroyed economies. So these guys want to impeach Trump, but there's a disagreement on strategy because they say some rank and file lawmakers, the Times says, particularly those in competitive or conservative leaning districts, have argued that calls for impeachment are a distraction from issues of more concern to a broad swath of voters. Now that's understatement. It's not that it's a distraction. It's a gross abdication of duty. If you're trying to impeach Donald Trump on the basis of nothing, voters don't like that. In fact, voters are kind of anti-impeachment generally. Have you noticed this? Even during Bill Clinton's impeachment in the 1990s, when Clinton was being impeached, you understand he became more popular during the impeachment. It's true. Voters don't like impeachments. They're not big into this. Because one of the big reasons is because it is Washington's attempt to overturn the results of the election, to overturn the voters themselves. That's what an impeachment is. And so voters are not into this. And Democrats realize that there comes some electoral peril if they admit before the election that they plan on doing nothing but wasting our time. Oh yeah, we're going to be impeaching Trump all the time. You and I both know that. We know that that's what's coming. Democrats don't want to admit it. The top Democrats in the House voted present rather than admitting that they're getting ready for impeachment palooza. So this gets voted down yesterday. Al Green's thing gets defeated, which is good. Green was accusing all these guys of being cowards. The Democrats, I love it. In a speech on the House floor, Mr. Green acknowledged he had been a proponent of impeachment for years. He also took a swipe at members of his own party who did not back the effort, saying, quote, that anything other than a vote to impeach Mr. Trump was akin to supporting the president. Idiocy. It is hard for me to believe that we have Democrats who are going to vote to maintain the president in office, he said. So that was Al Green's attempt. Didn't work. Got voted down yesterday. Although, what was the vote tally here? 232 to 147, a vote to table the impeachment articles. So you still had 147 psychopaths involved in trying to impeach Trump yesterday. 46 Democrats, including Mr. Jeffries, Ms. Clark, and Mr. Aguilar, all voted present. They were joined, you ready, by Thomas Massie, the Kentucky Republican. All right, so let me get to Thomas Massie now. Yesterday, Pete Hegseth also was subjected to the beginnings of an impeachment proceeding, and he's as the Secretary of War. And that was because of Thomas Massie, who apparently did not tell anybody within his own party. Is Thomas Massie a Republican? I mean, if you don't coordinate anything with your own party, how are you a part of that party? Massie yesterday pulled a surprise attack on Pete Hegseth and said, we're going to impeach him. Okay, so you would think that there would be a basis for it. What is the basis for impeaching Pete Hegseth? You ready for this? Here's some of the articles of impeachment. Extrajudicial killings. Extrajudicial. Charges that Secretary Hegseth with replacing maritime law enforcement with unauthorized lethal military targeting of suspected drug traffickers, resulting in at least 221 deaths. Okay. I'm sorry. Isn't the United States military supposed to protect, a chief among their missions, isn't their job to protect the homeland? Isn't the point of the military? I feel like that's been the subject of a lot of our debates. To what extent are we engaged in foreign adventurism and deploying the military? And does this involve us directly? And is this America first? Does this actually concern American citizens? Why would we commit blood and treasure to this? Does it redound to our benefit? If we're killing druggies, drug dealers, drug traffickers who are trying to kill American citizens, if we're killing them before they can get to the country, doesn't that seem like the exact correct use of the American military? In fact, I seem to recall voting for this in 2024 and wondering if we could take things to the next level to crack down on the cartels. Why aren't we blowing up the people who are involved in killing over 100,000 Americans a year? We should be. And in fact, I talked about this even before the Trump administration started striking boats. I said, you know what they should do? They should strike boats. And here's why. You strike boats, first of all, you eliminate those drugs. The chances of some sort of like civilian casualties or something are non-existent. You're striking these drug trafficking boats on the open water. Capture video footage of it and then share it with the world. Let people know that there are lethal consequences for killing American citizens. The Trump administration did all of that. Pete Hegseth is delivering for the American people, not abdicating his responsibility, not violating his oath of office, not being deserving of some sort of impeachment. So Thomas Massie is upset that we're striking drug boats? That's the impeachment article? Here's another one. Another article. Suppressing free speech is the article. Charges Secretary Hegseth with using DOD authority to retaliate against and intimidate Senator Mark Kelly for constitutionally protected speech, questioning unlawful military orders. What? Mark Kelly put out a video alongside a couple of other Democrats calling for members of the military to disobey their chain of command, calling for them to engage in insurrection. That was Mark Kelly's position. And so the federal government rightly look into this and say, hey, wait a second. Is this guy, is this all good? The guy gets a military retirement. He's still subject to the military's jurisdiction in that capacity. Why wouldn't the military examine this? He's encouraging members of the military to engage in an act of insurrection against the commander in chief. Again, this is impeachable? This is insane, Thomas Massey. And then here's another article. Kidnapping a sovereign foreign leader is the article of impeachment. This is all the stuff that Massey just sprung on his own party yesterday. Charges Secretary Hegseth with directing Operation Absolute Resolve to seize Nicolas Maduro and Celia Flores in Venezuela without constitutional or legal authority. They had a warrant out for these guys. They had a warrant out for their arrest. They were able to conduct the arrest. It was a legendary operation. It went really, really well. And in fact, the people of Venezuela ended up being huge beneficiaries from it because now they don't have that commie in charge anymore who was leading to them eating zoo animals just to survive. So these are the articles of impeachment. Are you serious right now? This is crazy. This is totally crazy. What do I got here, Jim? This is Thomas Massey talking about whether or not he gave a heads up to the Republicans. Is that what this is? All right, here he is. Listen to this.
11: Did you give leadership a heads up?
15: I didn't give anybody heads up because when they found out I was doing the Epstein discharge petition, they canceled 2 weeks of Congress. And I think if they found out I was going to do this, they might have canceled even more days.
0: What? First of all, the Epstein thing. Didn't they pass the Epstein Transparency Act that President Trump signed into law?
21: Yes!
0: Yeah. What is the bizarro world in which these guys are living in? Yeah, Todd Blanche was asked about Massey doing this yesterday. The Attorney General of the United States was asked about this. And you can't hear his eyes rolling in this, but just trust me, his eyes are rolling.
22: Thomas Massey today introduced articles of impeachment against Secretary Hegseth.
15: Who did?
22: Thomas Massey.
15: Oh, okay.
22: For allegedly violating the War Powers Resolution.
0: Yeah, he said, oh, okay. He just rolled his eyes at him. And then there's Democrat Representative Josh Gottheimer. He was describing what Massey's up to. He says that Massey just wants to burn the whole place down. That's his attitude. Well, it sure sounds like it.
23: Would you vote to impeach Hegseth?
24: Well, I think, Massey, there's going to be a vote today, my understanding, to return this bill to the committee to actually properly investigate this and to see. Because the way it's written, listen, Massey's not a serious member of Congress. He's leaving. He admitted to people that he just wants to burn the place down on the way out.
0: This is a Democrat saying that. It was to burn the place down. Yeah, so again, in case you were wondering, has Congress been focused on what's important to you? No. They're trying to impeach Trump, impeach Hegseth, and they're not passing the Save America Act. This is why we need to send more Republicans to Washington. This is precisely why. Precisely why. Because even among the feckless Republicans, you know what the last thing they want to do is? Work. The last thing they want is a job. So let's punish them by giving them one. Let's punish them by making them work for a living and preventing those Democrats from getting power because you know what they're going to do with it. More ahead on The Vince Show.
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1: Well, since we are broadcasting today from KCMO, how about a little bit of Kansas City-themed news? You see this story today that Travis Kelce, known best for dating Taylor Swift, marrying Taylor Swift. I'm sorry. He married her, right? Jim, you're a Swiftie. They've got married, correct?
3: Yes, big time. Yes.
1: Thank you. Thank you very much. Yeah, so Travis Kelce apparently got suckered into a Ponzi scheme. And I don't know how much money this guy lost, but Travis Kelce, according to TMZ, was named in federal court Tuesday as one of the people burned by a fella called Siddharth Jawahar, who was sentenced to 11 years in prison. Jim, isn't this your money guy, Siddharth Jawahar?
3: He is not.
1: Oh, okay. I was just looking out for you. He was just sentenced to 11 years in prison for a fraud. Prosecutors say sucked in more than $35 million from investors. Jawahar pleaded guilty to 3 counts of wire fraud, ordered to pay more than $31 million in restitution. According to the feds, Jawahar ran Swift Arc Capital LLC and funneled nearly all of his clients' money into one investment, Philip Morris Pakistan. Philip, the cigarette company? Philip Morris Pakistan. That bet went south, and prosecutors say Jawahar lied to his investors about how their money was performing while using new investor cash to pay earlier clients. Oh, that sounds exactly like a Ponzi scheme. That's the way a Ponzi scheme works. You pretend like they're actually getting a return. All you're doing is stealing from the new investors and giving it to the old ones and pretending like something's happening. The feds say he also lived large on the money, splurging on private jets, luxury hotels, restaurants, shopping, pricey apartments. Kelce's exact losses were not disclosed. Prosecutors made clear he was a victim, not accused of any wrongdoing. Well, here's the good news in all of this, Jim. Regardless of how Travis Kelce's personal finances are doing, Taylor Swift is a billionaire. I think Travis Kelce's going to be just fine. He's going to be just fine. Also, at what point do you say, you know what, maybe I shouldn't be using exotic investments? Travis Kelce's got these incredible NFL contracts. He's got this, you know, this rich beyond understanding wife. And here he is giving money to Jawahar, Siddharth Jawahar. Yeah, go ahead and invest it in Philip Morris Pakistan. Dude, just put it in an index fund on the market. You're going to be fine for the rest of your life. What are you doing? And so his money gets stolen, apparently. He's a victim here. This has been a crazy week for him. It was crazy. You see Taylor Swift seated next to Tom Cruise at the Chiefs game earlier this week? Tom Cruise would not shut up. He just kept talking. If Taylor Swift is at the game, the camera's cut to her. They kept cutting over, and there's Tom Cruise yammering on and on and on. Who knows what they were talking about? Who knows? Was it the scam? Was it Philip Morris Pakistan? More ahead.
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12: Sentencing day over a bombing that killed U.S. troops. I'm Lisa Brady, Fox News. The man just punished was tried and convicted for his role in the Afghanistan bombing that killed 13 U.S. service members.
13: Mohammed Sharifullah has been sentenced to 20 years in prison for the Abbey Gate bombing in 2021 at the Kabul airport. The defendant was convicted earlier this year on conspiracy to provide material support to ISIS. Prior to sentencing, family members of the 13 U.S. service members, 11 Marines, one sailor, and one Army soldier killed during the evacuation at the airport, gave victim impact statements. Their loved ones were helping evacuate people during the U.S. withdrawal from Afghanistan.
12: Fox's Gernot Scott, U.S. District Judge Anthony Trenga, saying he would have preferred a sentence for each service member killed. Another U.S. energy company makes a deal in Venezuela, where Continental Resources plans to develop an oil field.
14: It's a milestone deal in the U.S.-Venezuelan relationship. It's a milestone deal in making the Western Hemisphere the center of the global energy system.
12: U.S. Energy Secretary Chris Wright is a G20 energy meeting was wrapping up in Houston. The U.S. Interior Secretary says the geopolitical center of energy is moving away from the Middle East, choke points, and terrorism. U.S. oil prices have been easing a bit today, but still over $102 a barrel, with diesel hitting another record high.
15: Far too many people are working hard and playing by the rules, but they can't thrive and can barely survive.
12: House Democratic leader Hakeem Jeffries accusing Republican lawmakers of refusing to stand up to the president. House Speaker Mike Johnson says there's progress under the Trump agenda after inflation soared in the previous administration. A Fox News alert from the Fed just announcing its first interest rate hike in more than 3 years to help fight sticky inflation. 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

0: rising from the heart of the swamp, a beacon of truth is casting its light. 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
1: 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KCMO, our mighty affiliate. Great to do that. Have a big event with them tonight. And then I'll be back again tomorrow with KCMO. We'll do one more day here. Very, very cool. Great accommodations, Jim. They have a nice break room with an excellent vending machine. They have tons of coffee. It's not blackout coffee, but it'll do in a pinch. It's been fun. It's been really nice. A big welcome here from the program director, Pete Mundo. Great guy, and appreciate him having us here today to do the show. I did the podcast today from a Kansas City hotel room. That's always fun, staring into a laptop camera and trying to do the podcast. One of the nice things this morning was I got to talk to somebody I really enjoy talking to, and that's a guy called Ed Martin. You'll remember Ed. Ed Martin was brought in by the President of the United States to be the first U.S. attorney for D.C. He did that on an acting basis at the beginning of this Trump administration, did a great job there, and then went off to the Justice Department specifically to be the weaponization guy to tackle all of the previous weaponization in the old Biden administration, the abuse of power. He was in charge of going after a lot of that. And then he also was in charge of handling the pardon requests that were coming into the Trump administration. So he's a man of many, many jobs. He's done some really great work for the Trump administration. So, having said all that, I was eager to get him back in for an interview. Now that he's out of the Trump administration, I feel like he can speak a little more freely. He's not under the constraints of having a government job. You know, the way this works is if you're working in any of these agencies, usually they want like a comms person or only the principal, the leader to talk, and not the rest of the people lower down the totem pole. I just didn't get a chance to talk to him very much. So we got a chance to have him back today. And you'll hear from him here in a moment. I'll play some of my conversation with Ed. But before I get into it, I do want to tell you one thing that I've heard about the United States Department of Justice that's worth dwelling on. I am very grateful that they are pursuing justice, especially in this grand conspiracy case in South Florida. And I am praying that it results in indictments imminently. We need people like John Brennan and company to be held accountable for their crimes against the American people. No question. But I heard something recently, and I bring this up with Ed in our interview today, which is that there still are forces within the Justice Department. And it's not just deep state, although I guess you could lump them in. There are forces within the Justice Department who are nervous about holding the left accountable. They're very concerned that if they do, if they're identified as the kind of person who is bringing accountability consequences to the left, that they may be crushed when the left takes power again, that they may be hurt by the left using their power for evil, the way they did in the intervening years between the two Trump administrations. Oh no, that could happen again. Yeah, it could. Can I just offer some words of encouragement here? It's going to happen no matter what. No matter what. The fact that you're in the Trump DOJ is enough. So don't have any hesitancy here. Don't sit back. Don't for a moment pause. Go after these guys, because regardless of the fervor with which you do it, they're coming after you. And all I'm asking you to do is enforce the law. I'm not asking you to do what the left does. I don't want you inventing nonsense to go after people. We're not inventing fake criminal violations. I want you going after authentic criminal violations. We get into that and so much more. Here's my conversation with Ed Martin. Take a listen.
2: Tell me what you saw on the inside. I mean, you did have a really interesting view of all of these things, especially when it came to like going after the weaponization of the federal government in the past. What did you see? What can you share with us now?
3: Well, you know, I've got to kind of, I hope I get time to slow down at some point and think about it, maybe write a little bit about it, because it was really interesting. You know, the first a chunk, Vince, was as a U.S. attorney in D.C., and I really loved that because I started to get really immersed in the District of Columbia, and it's a fascinating place. You know, the regular folks that live there have a huge problem. The problem is actually not the gangs. It's not even the thugs, although there's a bunch of them. It's juveniles. The juveniles have such a dead end that they become tools of the bad guys, of criminals. Anyway, it was a fascinating thing, and I'm encouraged by what the president has continued to do. We started, but Judge Jeanine, in terms of making the place safe. But there's a bunch of stuff. I had a meeting yesterday about school choice for these kids. You know, it's a real challenge, and it faces every city that's been mostly run by Democrats. They were into the ground, but you know, Vince. For your listeners who I know have a sense that maybe a little more sophisticated on politics, that the deep state is real, but it's different than you think. And the characteristics of it include like a delay and slow rolling and good people who are in to do the sort of portion of their job, but nothing else. And the system is a kind of broken system, but it's like anything else. It's not all bad. In other words, the system is bad and rotten. The pieces are not all bad. It's like I used to tell my kids, I often say, you tell me the facts, I'll tell you the truth. Sometimes the facts look like one thing. The truth is it's a rotten system that is going to destroy the republic. The facts are that within it are people who are trying to do pieces that are not terrible, right? And they're not bad people. And so culling through that is a challenge that it never ends. It's exhausting. And so there's a lot to cover and a lot to think about. And so, when it comes to the Department of Justice, it's taking away your liberty, right? It's not like just screwing up your commerce or your small business association. It's taking people's liberty away. That's pretty frightening, to be frank.
2: What do you make of the fact that Joe DiGenova just resigned in South Florida? Do you have thoughts on that, about him leaving that grand conspiracy case? He had differences with Maine Justice, reportedly. What do you make of that?
3: Well, I've got a couple things. Joe DiGenova was the U.S. attorney in D.C. under Reagan a long time ago. He's a real a lion of the prosecutorial movement. He and his wife, very smart wife, Victoria Tonzig, you know that name. And when I was U.S. attorney in D.C., those two came up and saw me, I think, three or four times, giving me advice how to run an office. I mean, Joe's very experienced at managing staffs and things. So his job, that grand conspiracy, it was supposed to start like a year earlier. So I know he always felt under the gun. I mean, I know that sort of firsthand. I'm disappointed because he's a quality guy. I'm concerned about it. Now, the U.S. attorney down there is a good dude, a tough dude, Jason Quinones, and smart. He's got good team. So I haven't got an inside scoop on it, to be honest, Vince, but okay. It worries me. Again, the way the deep state works and the way these things come about is it's like you suddenly find yourself and you're like, why is this so slow? And why are we here instead of here, right? Why are we? And so I worry about it. But a part of the reason I'm out, Vince, is to try to drive the narrative about what's gone on too. And because we got to hold accountable, but we got to tell the truth about it. And more of the truth has come out, and we've got to be talking about that. For example, Lisa Monaco is one of the worst figures in American life in 100 years. What she did to this country with January 6th, what she did under Obama when she was in the White House, she was there for the Russia hoax. She was at the starting, the birthday of the Russia hoax, Lisa Monaco's there. The birthday of the lies about January 6th, she was there. The targeting Catholics, she was there. Targeting school board parents, she was there. Destroying the FBI's credibility, she was there. This woman is one of the worst, and Microsoft is paying her $40, $50 million a year to be a director of national policy or something. Shame on Microsoft. Microsoft is the Argentina of the modern moment, meaning they're harboring Nazi war criminals like Lisa Monaco based on her conduct that I saw.
2: It's outrageous. So to what do you believe that these people, meaning the very high profile people who abuse their power in this way, will be held accountable?
3: Yes.
2: Do you expect that?
3: Yes. And yes, and look, I think it's taken too long, and it's a multi-year project, and but it's what's at stake. And I tell people, look, I came out of the government now instead of at Christmas, you know, have a nice summer and things kind of slow down during an election, because right now we got 50 days to an election. If you think the election doesn't matter, you did not see what I saw. And if you think Ed Martin is a liar, then turn off the machine and don't watch. But if you think I'm not a liar, I'm telling you this, they're coming to destroy people. They're not coming to debate marginal tax rates and whether you think that this or that. The Lisa Monacos of the world targeted American citizens to rot in the gulag. They targeted people to sit in a gulag on a lie, and they made sure that their families, their wives, their kids destroyed, okay? They killed Charlie Kirk, meaning the environment that allowed the fake news that allowed this lie, the Russia hoax, for example, to go forward. This is what these people did, and they're destroying the country, and they will not stop. So if you think, oh, well, you know, we'll just have Maxine Waters doing some oversight after the Dems win the House, that's not what they'll do. They will destroy citizens happily. And my point is, that's what's at stake on the ballot. Not saying the Republicans got it all right. Not saying we shouldn't fix more. We should, and we should, and we should. But that's what's at stake in the fall, and people need to understand that.
2: I want to ask you, though, I've heard that some people within the Justice Department are hesitant because they don't want bringing accountability to follow them for the rest of their careers. In other words, like, they saw what happened after President Trump was in office in the first place. And then people had their lives destroyed by the left when they got power back. Do you feel that there is trepidation by some corners of the Justice Department to truly bring accountability for that reason? Like, in other words, fear about professional consequences or if the left is going to hurt them when they get power back?
3: Well, Vince, you are someone I know who is an astute observer of human beings, psychology, I guess you could call it, right? You know how people react, and you've interviewed thousands of people and all. And so humans are going to be human. Right now, the cost of being a Trump-supporting prosecutor is very high. They come after you. They file bar complaints. Jeff Clark is one of the smartest guys you've ever met in law, and he's basically dragged through the mud. Rudy Giuliani. I mean, so if you're saying, or do people see what the cost is to be on the side of the Trump DOJ, how could they not? And right. So I don't have somebody saying to me, I don't want to be bothered. Here's my cautionary thing to tell people is, if you supported Trump, these people are coming for you. They're gonna say, oh, well, you weren't as loud as Ed Martin, so we'll just go after him. They're gonna come for Ed Martin. They're gonna come for the next guy. And the only question is whether you believe in the country enough, in the nation, that you want to fight for it. And some don't. And I don't judge them. Like, I tell people, if that's not your cup of tea, you know, maybe I'm off balance. I'm glad my wife isn't. She's busy right now. I know she's not watching or listening. So because she'd weigh in. But I do think it's a problem. And I think, look, it's a problem on the outside. As I got out, one of the things I said to people is, and Vince, you'll love this. I tell this all the time. People get sick of it. Alfred Baldwin is the name of a dude. He was the guy listening to the wiretaps at Watergate. He was listening for 2 weeks to the Democrat chairman of the state parties calling for hookers and dinner reservations and hotels. That's what he heard. But when he needed a lawyer, the Republicans at the time in Watergate didn't help him. And he ended up with a Democrat lawyer, and we never heard from him until 5 years later. My point in that is, the Democrats are going to come for people. The only question is whether we're going to band together and protect each other and make sure that the people are not just the top guys, but the guys down below that are protected, and that they have lawyers and wherewithal and support and jobs and everything else. But it's a challenge. And again, when you name names, they come after me all the time, right? You know this. I mean, and you, if you're going to name names, and name and shame is what I like to say, it's going to get you some attention, but some of us have to do it. And we're either going to finish the job. Here's what I say. We're either going to finish the job that Trump started and save the Republic, or we're not going to save the Republic.
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2: So Todd Blanche is the attorney general right now. He stood alongside President Trump as he received all of this vile personal income and defended him in these court proceedings to stop the rigging of the 2024 election. So he's battle tested here. How much confidence or faith do you have in Todd Blanche? What do you think of him as attorney general?
3: Well, first of all, I'm a President Trump guy, and President Trump picked Todd to be attorney general. So the way I operate is I salute and I go to work. So that's one thing. I trust Donald Trump's judgment. If you don't trust Trump's judgment, then have a conversation. But I do. But I'll tell you this about Todd. I tell it all the time. He and I fought, we battled over stuff because my style is to fight more. And I'm not really a genteel prosecutor. I like to talk to the press. I like to beat up on people. I think that most of the battle in this country is an information war, not a legal war. I mean, just how I feel. But so Todd and I had our fights, but we always had them like brothers have fights. You know, you're in a transition. I fought my brother my whole life. Here's what I'll say about Todd, and people remember this. Todd Blanche went to law school at night, Brooklyn School of Law, and then became a prosecutor in a hotshot place. In other words, he came from nothing. He didn't come from Harvard and to these places. And a lot of these jerks that are in these prosecuting shops come from Harvard or Yale, and they tell you how smart they are and how good they are, and they're morally empty. So Todd Blanche is a self-made guy. And then he's making a boatload of money at a big law firm because he's a top-notch guy, and he leaves to go work for Trump. There's only two things that happen when you go work for Trump. One, you get destroyed by the bar. And two, Trump gives you a hell of a hard time and doesn't pay you on time. I mean, this is a known thing, right? So he ran towards the bullets. And he won, meaning Trump won. Todd Blanche deserves all that credit. He's battle tested, to your point. So am I confident? 100%. Am I confident that the system is going to allow the results that we need? That's harder. And that's a constant push and pull that we got to be on the team, and we got to be calling it out. And it's hard.
1: And it's hard. That's Ed Martin. If you want to see the whole conversation, go on to rumble.com/Vince and check that out. From this morning, great conversation with Ed. I'll tell you that we had Ed Martin on very early in the administration when he was involved in the weaponization aspects, and he was digging into everything. And you remember this, Jim? We had him on, and then even in the course of that interview, he said out loud and to the public, he said, "You're going to be hearing a lot more from me. You and I are going to be talking on a routine basis." And I said, "I can't wait. Thank you. Glad to have it." And then we didn't. We didn't talk on a routine basis. We didn't have him on. Why is that? Not for a lack of trying. I think Pam Bondi put the kibosh on that or something. At any rate, the guy's free, now able to talk, and he wants accountability. Good. So do we. Let's keep the pressure on. More ahead on the Vince Show.
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7: Thanks for the call. I'm going to let you go. I don't know if you heard the end of last segment. I couldn't have said it more plainly. I can't look at the guy without thinking something bad. I have biases and there are stereotypes. And I will often point at myself and say, if you have one against me, I get it. Whatever stereotype you want to throw at me, I'll accept it and I'll wear it. But don't give me a bunch of bull spit when I give it back at you. And when I look at Mom Donnie, that's what I see, is he's lying to us. There is something in his head that is not in my head. And it makes me sick.
0: The
8: is a Fox News alert. I'm John Saucier. For the first time in 3 years, the Federal Reserve has voted to hike its key interest rate by a quarter of a percentage point. It lifts the Fed's key rate to about 3.9%. Energy company Continental Resources with a new deal to develop an oil field in Venezuela. Energy Secretary Chris Wright.
9: It's a milestone deal in the U.S.-Venezuelan relationship. It's a milestone deal in making the Western Hemisphere the center of the global energy system.
8: And the Fed's announcing criminal charges related to the misuse of funds intended to combat homelessness. First Assistant U.S. Attorney Bill Saley says homelessness has increased in California.
10: California has spent over $24 billion in recent years to combat homelessness with little to show for it.
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1: There's been a whole bunch of headlines about the July 2024 Butler, Pennsylvania attempted assassination of the President of the United States, the murder of Corey Comparator, the wounding of others at the hands of Thomas Crooks, the would-be Trump assassin. We have a bunch of headlines. The reason for this is because the federal government turned over a ton of information to Chuck Grassley, who has now made it public, and it's revealed some new details that has generated these types of headlines. For instance, this is just the New York Post got a lot of this. They have headline, would-be Trump assassin Thomas Crooks used Bob Dole as a pseudonym to stock up before the Butler rally shooting. Apparently, he was making Amazon and other online purchases using the name Bob Dole, and the packages kept arriving at his parents' house. Hey, imagine your parents would notice if Bob Dole is the name on all the packages. That's what his father, Matthew Crooks, told the FBI in an interview 2 days after his son shot former President Trump in the ear at that campaign rally in July 2024. Parcels that were being sent to the residents included parts, tools, and items to increase the capacity of his rifle. What does that mean? A magazine? Is that to increase the capacity of the rifle? The same weapon that his father would give to him on the morning of the rally at the Butler Farm Showgrounds in Pennsylvania. Also this, the cremation of Thomas Crooks, cremation of would-be Trump assassin Thomas Matthew Crooks' body was paid for by an anonymous donor. So just days after his death, as Secret Service snipers take him out, after he's already begun opening fire on everybody there at that rally, specifically shooting the president in the ear, the body gets cremated, and it was paid for by an anonymous donor. Who's an anonymous? I mean, it'd be one thing if it was like the family funded it. An anonymous donor, what does that even mean? Like, who's anonymously making a donation to cremate this guy's body? Anonymous donor paid for a cremation, reads a note at the end of a summary of an interview that the gunman's father, Matthew, conducted with federal investigators. And then this New York Post headline says, would-be Trump assassin Thomas Crooks had sick obsession with guns, federal documents show. Apparently he was interested in firearms. He was doing long-distance shooting. And then he goes off to commit this assassination attempt. That's probably the one headline that I'm like, well, wait a second, hold on. Just because somebody has an interest in guns doesn't mean they're going to become an assassin. Like, we shouldn't generate some sort of like conclusion based on that. There's lots of law-abiding citizens who own guns, enjoy using them for sport, feel like have to use them for self-defense, want them for the Second Amendment rights of preventing the tyranny of the government. Look, plenty of legitimate reasons to own firearms in the United States of America. We shouldn't demonize people who go to the range and learn how to use it safely. But Thomas Crooks, apparently, as you might imagine, was obsessed with the guns, and he went on to, unlike most gun owners, use them in the commission of a crime. So those are all the details, a lot of the details coming out from Chuck Grassley. Now, what are we to make of them? Well, the president is set aback by the brand new information. He said this. He said, everybody knows the crooked Joe Biden FBI didn't do what they should have with respect to the lunatic who shot me in Butler, Pennsylvania. By the time I got into office on January 20th, most of the information was missing, altered, corrupted, or gone. New info was just found, the president emphasizes. Why wasn't it seen long ago? This was all the Democrat plot to get me out of the election. It failed. Dirty cop Christopher Wray should pay a price for the way he handled this assassination attempt, and certainly for the things he said. God bless America. Make America great again. President Donald J. Trump. That's interesting to me. It's very fascinating. Now, I want to remind you, though, of, like, when President Trump came into office, he expressed that he was dissatisfied by the lack of answers. That was early in his administration. He's like, I feel like I don't have a good, my arms around this thing. And then he started getting briefings from his new FBI leaders, not Christopher Wray, then Kash Patel and company started giving him briefings on exactly what they knew, what they had their arms around. And the president started saying publicly, well, yeah, I am satisfied with the briefings I'm getting from my guys. Now, both things can be true. Both, he can be satisfied with his team offering what they know and be very dissatisfied with Chris Wray's FBI doing, what did he say in this post? He said that the documents were missing, altered, corrupted, or gone. That's not good. That's awful. The attempted assassination of a Secret Service protectee, documents, information was missing, altered, corrupted, gone? That's a nightmare. That's a total nightmare. My friend Dan Bongino was, of course, for a time this past year, he was the deputy director of the FBI. On his podcast this morning on the Dan Bongino show, I already saw some of the clips of this going viral. He is now calling for an independent investigation to establish all of the facts here and to be crystal clear with the public. His view, as I gathered it, was that he wants every last piece of information to be litigated and shared in public. And he said he doesn't want any of the alphabet agencies involved, the FBI, the CIA, any of them, that this should be somebody on the outside, somebody who can be trusted. I heard him name people like Rudy Giuliani and Bill Bratton, the former New York City police commissioner. You know, somebody like that, somebody who especially Trump supporters can have some confidence in to oversee an independent investigation into all of this. Just make everything that you possibly can public here. I think that would be good. You know, we need information. I mean, the reality is, of course, if the president doesn't have all of the information, that's a problem. It's one thing for us in the public to want some degree of certainty about what exactly went down. That matters a lot because, you know, in the end, we are in charge. You need to have some faith in your government. And if you don't have that, that's a disaster. And of course, we haven't had that over the years. You know, Cash and Dan came into the FBI as the inheritors of one of the worst reputations in the entire federal government. The FBI? No, people didn't trust it. So they inherited that lack of trust. But for the president to say, this stuff is brand new to me. Why wasn't this seen long ago? This information was missing, altered, corrupted, gone. That ain't good. That's a disaster. Total disaster. And of course, it leads people to believe that there is some sort of massive cover-up that was going on when Chris Wray was the director of the FBI, that they were destroying information that precluded the public from having a real understanding of the forces behind the assassination attempt. That's, of course, how the conclusions people reach. So whether or not that's true, whether or not there's some broader conspiracy, any of it, just release everything. What could you possibly have to keep classified about this case? We all saw it play out. We know it occurred. We saw the guy on the roof. He was taking the shots. The Trump supporters on the ground are the only reason that President Trump ends up surviving. They're the ones who are yelling, he's on the roof. He's on the roof. Excuse me. Local cops climb up to the roof and begin, you know, exchanging fire with the guy. The whole thing is crazy. And the fact that we don't have clarity up until this very day, the fact that the president doesn't have clarity is cause for immense concern. Big time. So the president's saying, this is insane. Dan Bongino saying, let's get an independent commission going. Something needs to be done here. Excuse me, I've got to clear my throat a little bit. I've got a little bit of a cold or something, Jip. I wonder if I picked it up from Dallas. Got something going on.
2: Don't
1: probably not. It was from you. It was from you in Dallas. No, it wasn't you. It was all the outsiders who came in for the Republican convention. That's what it was. It was one of those Dallas foreigners. Anyway, some one way or the other, I'll be fine. Enough complaining about me. I have to keep muting a little bit so I can cough, hack along up. All right, hey, there are some developments today, and I'm gonna explore this. I think on the next few shows we have here too. Speaking of Texas, Do you see that there are brand new undercover videos that are coming out about James Talafrico and his campaign? It is insane what's happening right now. Talafrico, there's a super PAC that supports him in Texas. And they're called Texas Majority PAC. And Town Hall, the great news operation Town Hall, has undercover video that they have just posted catching a guy called Sky McAdams. Sky, you know he's a lib. Sky McAdams, the organizing manager of Texas Majority PAC, explaining that they have been paying, this operation has been paying people to vote for Talafrico. They're buying votes for James Talafrico. Now they say, Sky says in the video, you'll hear it in a moment, that you can't just pay them directly. You've got to be a little more creative about this. You pay them to attend a meeting. But what you're really doing is you're paying for them to vote for Talafrico. Listen to this.
2: We are paying people $25 to attend a one-hour Zoom class to like learn why voting is important and why the Republicans are causing all these bad things.
1: Yeah, to attend a Zoom class. Oh, it's not even an actual meeting. It's just flip your Zoom on. You don't even have to turn your camera on. Just flip the Zoom on. We'll give you $25. You vote for Talafrico.
2: Yeah. So it's like a roundabout way of paying people for their votes, essentially, which is interesting.
1: Did you hear that? Jim, is that clear enough? Just making sure. It's a roundabout way to pay people for their votes, essentially, which is interesting, he says. Well, it's also criminal.
3: What's this called?
2: It's called the Paid Relational Program. I think Rally Texas is the official name. You can't pay someone to vote for someone. You can't be like, here's $25, go vote for me. You can say, attend a one-hour class and you can receive $25, and then the class just talks about like the importance of it.
3: Yeah.
2: It's a little gray.
3: It's a creative way to. Yeah. It's a creative way to kind of.
2: Yeah.
3: But right now we could use all the help we can.
2: Yeah, you know, like if I was a Republican, I would be pissed.
1: If I was a Republican, I would be pissed. He goes, I'd be like, that is shady as F. This is the Democrat organizer who just admitted on camera that he is buying votes for James Talafrico. Yeah, that seems like a problem. And the hits just keep coming for Talafrico. You know, have you seen videos of his pastor? He's got this pastor lady at St. Andrew's Presbyterian Church. Her name is Babs Miller. She was just caught on camera. Jacob Wheeler has this on X. He's a reporter with the Daily Wire. She was just caught on camera saying that Talafrico's recent heel turn, where he's pretending that he doesn't think there are six sexes, he doesn't think God is non-binary. Have you seen this? Where he just did interviews with Fox and a couple of other outlets, insisting, oh no, I'm totally normal. I'm not that freaky. His pastor, who's a priestess, the priestess was just caught on camera saying he's lying. That the second he gets elected, the second he gets power, he's going to go right back to his freak show positions. I've got that and a lot more. It's ahead on The Vince Show.
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1: Now, Talafrico's home parish is this, or home church is this place called St. Andrew's Presbyterian. And he has a priestess by the name of Babs Miller who's in charge of it. And she was just caught on a hidden camera, again, from the Daily Wire, Jacob Wheeler sharing this video, saying that Talafrico's lying to the voters right now about his actual positions, which are the freaky ones that we've heard in the past. Listen to this.
3: Trump people are attacking Talafrico for saying that God is non-binary. That's literally what he is.
4: Yeah.
3: He went on Fox News and, like, walked that back. Did you see that?
4: Yeah, he's giving some advice that I don't think he should be following.
3: Yeah, because that's frankly something that attracted me to this church was like.
4: And I can guarantee you that once he gets elected, he'll change his tune back to where he was.
3: Okay, but he has to kind of play this game.
1: You hear that? I guarantee you, says his priestess, that he is going to change his tune back the second he gets power to where he was.
4: Back to where he was.
3: Okay, but he has to kind of play this game.
4: Yes, that's what his campaign has convinced him of, is that the Democratic Party is backing off on their stances on trans and all of this. And so his staff is encouraging him to kind of do the same thing just for the next 50 weeks. Whatever it is, I guess. I think it's bad advice, personally. But if it helps him win, okay.
1: What? I'm sorry, she's supposed to be a Christian priestess? And if it helps him win, you know, lying to the public is fine. You know, whatever it helps, I guess. I think he should just tell the truth, but, you know, whatever. I mean, as long as he wins. Is anybody listening to this? How the hell is Texas going to vote for this guy? Jim, I feel like I'm taking freaking crazy pills. Talafrico has a shot? I don't think so. I mean, this is one of those moments where I see polls and I'm like, no, come on. The polls, they jack things up all the time. I don't even think it's possible to conduct a real poll these days. It's so crazy. But you see like, Talafrico's up by a point. Up by a point? He says God's non-binary. He says that everybody needs to get abortions. The Bible doesn't talk about it enough, so he thinks abortion is the thing to do. There are six genders.
5: I like how she threw the whole Democrat Party under the bus, saying that they told him to say this now. So the Democrats are telling him to lie. And as a Christian, he's willing to lie to win the Senate.
1: That's the key. You have to lie to win. And she said something like, and they're backing off on the trans stuff, so he has to back off on the trans. I'm sorry, did I miss a memo or something? The Democrats are backing off on the trans delusion? I haven't seen that. They're still all in with that nonsense. It's why people find them so unappealing as a party. It's all a freak show. These are some devastating drops. Boy, I love the hidden camera work these days. Isn't it great? You know why this doesn't happen to conservatives? Because they're the same people, regardless of whether there's a camera there.
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14: The Fed makes a move. I'm Lisa Brady, Fox News. The central bank with its first interest rate hike in more than 3 years, and the vote was unanimous as inflation remains elevated.
15: This summer's inflation readings do not tell me that underlying trends have meaningfully improved.
14: But Fed Chair Kevin Warsh says even with elevated uncertainty, economic activity is expanding at a solid pace.
15: Given that resilience and the potential for even greater performance, an attitude of optimism is exactly what I heard inside the FOMC these last 2 days.
14: A rate hike can help cool inflation by raising borrowing costs and prompting consumers to pull back. President Trump has pushed for a rate cut, but the Fed is signaling another hike could happen later this year. The Trump administration says it's saving taxpayers billions with an ongoing fraud crackdown. The latest arrests in Los Angeles, where federal investigators say suspects stole more than $130 million meant for the homeless, using money for luxury cars, trips, and to build a million-dollar nightclub.
16: We were on site as federal agents arrested one of the alleged fraudsters, a woman described as the middleman, accused of receiving kickbacks for creating ghost clients, fake clients, for another fraudster, Alexander Sufer, who operated homeless organizations, one called Abundant Blessings, that received tens of millions of dollars in homeless funding.
14: Fox's Matt Finn in L.A. Sufer has since pleaded guilty to fraud charges. A woman driving the car that collided with a city bus in Los Angeles yesterday, causing a deadly accident, is now under arrest on suspicion of murder. Police say she's held on $4 million bail, suspected of slamming her SUV into the bus. That bus crash killed at least two people, injuring others, and a news helicopter hovering over that scene crashed, killing three more. 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

0: From the heart of our nation's capital, Washington, D.C. 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
1: It is Wednesday, September 16th, 2026. 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Big event for them tonight, sold out. Really excited for that. Listen to the lineup we have in store for you today. U.S. Senator Tim Scott, who is the NRSC chairman this cycle. How are things looking across the Senate map? It's getting a little scary out there. I want to ask him about that. We will also welcome in our next hour the Senate Majority Leader John Thune of South Dakota. Much to get to with the leader. Last but not least, in our final hour, Ben Shapiro on the show today. So that's a pretty stellar crowd on this show as it unfolds. You can follow us, and you would know the lineup, in fact, if you follow us. So get ahead of the curve every day at Guy Benson Show on social media. You can follow me as well personally at Guy P. Benson. Send us an email whenever you'd like, gbs@fox.com. I have to talk about this now cultural skirmish that has exploded. We touched on it earlier in the week over Macklemore, the sort of washed up musical artist, and Ed Sheeran and this tour where Macklemore was dropped after going on these Palestine rants on stage. And it's escalated because Macklemore is now becoming the cause celeb yet again, the big hero of people in the Red-Green Alliance, the hard leftists and the Islamists. And what's interesting is the backlash now against Ed Sheeran is very targeted and very intentional. In fact, I'll play some audio here in a second of AOC joining the pile-on. But now all the other opening acts for Sheeran on his current tour have dropped out. His house band has called it quits in solidarity with Macklemore. Most, if not all, these people, by the way, Irish, and there is a very serious anti-Semitism problem in Ireland, really, really bad. I mean, Ireland was like neutral in World War II. They are reflexively anti-British all the time. If that means supporting terrorists, and we can get into some of the history there and the IRA. I mean, it's bad. But they've decided that Ed Sheeran is now history's greatest monster. And Macklemore is the hero they need to rally around. And what they are doing intentionally in all of these cases is deliberately refusing to acknowledge or grapple with or talk at all about some of the problems with Macklemore that have dated back years. In fact, here's a tweet of his. It was shortly after the anniversary of 9/11 in 2009. Macklemore tweeted, and I'm just quoting, 9/11, ... Bush knocked down the towers. Right? The guy is a conspiratorial nut. So unsurprisingly, he is fully on board with the anti-Semitic brigade. Oh, excuse me, I meant anti-Zionist, because that's what they say. Except, no, with him, unequivocally, it is anti-Semitism. Look no further, even if you want to excuse a 2009 tweet blaming the president of the United States for knocking down the Twin Towers on 9/11, that's crazy town. But it's like, oh, well, let's not cancel someone over old tweets, even if, you know, that's very toxic and disgusting. All right, fine. How about years and years later, Macklemore going on stage in what a lot of Jews are calling Jew face? He put on a costume to make fun of Jewish people and like this caricature cartoon version of what anti-Semites portray Jewish people to be. including a prosthetic nose, ladies and gentlemen. He put on a Jewish costume and attached a Jewish looking, in his mind, nose to his face and went on stage and then also did the Nazi salute while in that costume. When you do that, if you're a Bush knock down the towers and here's my Jew nose costume while I do the Heil Hitler salute, if that's your pedigree, I think actually quite a lot of the criticism being directed at Ed Sheeran is justified for putting this man on his tour in the first place, especially considering, I mean, when's the last time this guy had a hit? So, you know, you could maybe call it a lapse in judgment for Ed Sheeran. Of course, the backlash that he's getting is coming from the Palestine crowd that insists that the only reason this is happening is because Macklemore is being censored because he went on stage at some of these concerts before getting dropped and did a whole thing about Palestine and genocide and the rest of it. And we played that clip for you. He did it on stage. It really pissed off a lot of people who were at the concert. I think if that was all that he said without this background, I'm not sure the right move would be to throw him off the tour with the stadium saying we don't want to platform him. But given his 9/11 trutherism and his overt, like with bells on, anti-Semitism, like imagine someone wearing, not decades ago, but in the modern era, blackface and going out and doing a big like blackface performance and maybe like saluting, let's say like the Charleston church massacre perpetrator or something. You know, a solidarity symbol for that monster. Is there any chance that person doesn't get canceled? My problem, I've said it before, I'll say it again, is not with the idea that there are some lines that shouldn't be crossed where there needs to be accountability, where you become toxic to polite society, where you just go too far. I think that all of us agree that there are certain lines. The debate is where they should be. And the anti-woke culture, you know, cancel mob, what we've been arguing for years is the lines are, first of all, very arbitrary. They are drawn in different places based on your ideology. And the excess of cancel culture has gone way too far. That's my position. Not a single person on the left who is willing to just gallop right past or pretend that it doesn't exist, the prosthetic nose Hitler salute incident, not a single one of them would tolerate a similar spectacle from someone directed at any other minority group. They would scream about bigotry and accountability, and the person who put him on the tour would be canceled for that reason. And yet, now Macklemore is the pristine example of just free speech. And he's, if you listen to these people and you look at the statements put out by all these artists who are canceling Ed Sheeran, it's all because he's speaking out for the babies of Palestine and against genocide, which itself is also a lie in all of this. Ed Sheeran put out a statement, and I think some of this he's made his own bed. But in part, he said, I'm appalled by the conflict between Israel and Palestine. The suffering and pain caused on both sides is a human tragedy. There are too many wars across the world causing immeasurable pain, none of which should be tolerated. Later, he says, those who have been to one of my shows will know that they are about unity, joy, escapism, love, and a place for everyone to feel welcome. I am not complicit. I have my personal views on this devastating conflict. Just because I choose not to speak publicly, it doesn't mean I don't have them. It doesn't mean I don't care, nor does it mean that I don't support many causes in my own personal way. There is a reason I do not use my professional platform for politics. My audience includes young people, often children of all backgrounds. Those who come to my shows do not expect a political forum. That's actually a completely reasonable thing for Ed Sheeran to say. And that is what caused a bunch of his warm-up acts. And again, dude, like, think about what you've done to yourself here. The people that you've chosen to put on stage with you, who all at the drop of a hat decided to publicly embarrass and cancel you and stand instead with the Bush did 9/11 Jew nose guy pretending that it's about Palestine. I mean, maybe this is a teachable moment for Ed Sheeran, although I worry it might be the wrong one, because the screaming and the madness is coming from this, like, mass psychosis direction, from these people who have been convinced that it doesn't matter how despicable you are, how overtly anti-Semitic you are, there is just carte blanche to do whatever you want if you just say the word apartheid or genocide after it. And then it's Gaza, Gaza, Gaza. AOC weighed in saying that, if anything, she is now boycotting Ed Sheeran. Cut 22.
2: Hey, if Ed Sheeran comes on the radio while you're driving along, are you changing the channels?
3: I am.
2: You are?
3: Yeah.
1: So an Ed Sheeran song comes on. AOC is so angry and so supportive of anti-Semitic, conspiratorial lunatic Macklemore and his free speech that she is going to turn off the radio or change stations if an Ed Sheeran hit. Like, Shape of You comes on. She's, like, lunging for the dial. That's at least what she wants her people to believe, because this is what is now required on the left if you want power. And this is one of, if not the, presidential frontrunners for the Democrats. I believe that. I'm not guaranteeing that she will run. I'm not guaranteeing that she'll be the nominee. But if she runs, and I think she is strongly considering it, she will be a leading candidate, if not a frontrunner. And she knows this is what she has to do and say in that party right now. To run to the right. And by the way, these are all the people who do the cancellations all the time. The woke cancel mob, they are happy to ruin anyone's life if it suits their political agenda. But the guy who said Bush did 9/11 and put on a Jew nose and paraded around doing a Heil Hitler sign, that's the one. This is the big free speech martyr. All of a sudden, no, it's a step too far. And the guy who's no longer touring with him, he's the villain. I'm changing the channel if I hear him. And then she went on to talk about it. Gaza, Gaza, Gaza. Is the genocide in Gaza. There is no genocide. It's not a genocide. It's never been a genocide. It's a war started by Hamas, a genocidal terrorist organization with genocidal slogans and behavior. Israel has responded very aggressively, of course, because look what was done to them with the murder of all those people on October the 7th, 2023. But even using Hamas's own death count, it is not a genocide. Where we're in the ballpark of a 1-to-1 civilian to combatant death ratio in Gaza, that is not even close to a genocide. Where one side of the war is dropping leaflets and offering warnings for, you know, for innocent civilians to get out of certain places, and the other side is hiding behind the civilians and setting up terror centers and schools and hospitals, and you say the people who were attacked and the ones issuing warnings to civilians, they're doing a genocide? When the death tolls in the tens of thousands and roughly half of them are combatants in urban warfare where human shields are being used as a matter of course by the enemy, the genocide lie is a terrible, very, very sinister slander in all of this. And it is an like get out of jail free card for any of these people to behave as badly as possible. And they know a bunch of people will come rushing to their side if they just, like, regurgitate these talking points. It, like, completely removes the faculties and critical thinking of many, many people if you just do that. I will give some credit to the musical artist Pink. I like some of her music, by the way. She's getting backlash because she is taking the other side of this. She said in a statement, "I was born a Jew. I didn't pick it. I've never hidden it. Of course, I don't speak for Israel or for any government. I never have. What I said on October 2023.

0: En garde!
1: U.S. Olympians do it, and so does your college-bound neighbor Jane. 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
2: This anti-Semitism, which is what it is, especially in Macklemore's case. And now, one of the most prominent Democrats in the country is saying she will not listen to a song again of the artist who decided through this whole process that he won't be touring with that bigot any further. This is the state of modern, quote-unquote, progress in our society, ladies and gentlemen. Oh, but Macklemore is very welcome somewhere. He's got an invite, a big invite out. We'll tell you about that after this on The Guy Benson Show.
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0: I'm Guy Benson. The mayor of Dearborn, Michigan, Abdullah Hamoud, turns out he's at least turned into a big Macklemore fan. He tweeted, "Hey, Macklemore, if they don't want you performing in their stadiums," we know who the they are in this case, "you're always welcome here in Dearborn. Come put on a show here. We'll make it a free concert sponsored by the city. We stand with you for a free Palestine." You know what? I suspect that Macklemore probably could draw a crowd in Dearborn, where in 2024, this happened, cut 34.
1: "We've been asked in the past, why are our protests on the International Day of Quds, why are they so anti-America? Why don't we just focus more on Israel and not talk so much about America? Gaza has shown the entire world why these protests are so anti-America. Because it's the United States government that provides the funds for all of the atrocities that we just heard about. And this is why Imam Khomeini, who declared the International Day of Quds, this is why he would say to pour all of your chants and all of your shouts upon the head of America.
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0: The chanting there was "Death to America," where the speaker was saying, "Yeah, we are anti-America. It's not just Israel." Then he cited the now dead leader of the Iranian regime that has been busy killing Americans for decades, saying like, "Oh yeah, let's pour out in his honor the chants upon the heads of America," and then "Death to America," they chanted in the streets of Dearborn, Michigan, where the mayor's like, "Hey, Macklemore, we like your style. Come on down." Oh, I'm sure they do. Senator Tim Scott is next. Hey, Kansas City, it's Guy Benson. I'm coming your way, and tickets are moving quickly for our America 250 event. 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
7: Fox News, I'm Tom Graham. The Federal Reserve hikes the key interest rate for the first time in 3 years. Fed Chair Kevin Warsh says, well, it could help combat rising prices.
8: Job gains have kept pace with the workforce, and the unemployment rate has changed little. But inflation remains elevated.
7: The Fed voting unanimously for a quarter point increase. Federal investigators say they've broken up a fraud scheme in Los Angeles. The owner of a nonprofit and others are accused of stealing money meant to combat homelessness.
9: In total, they received over $130 million taxpayer dollars meant for the homeless, and at least $18 million went to a home in Greece, a vacation in Tahiti, even building a $1 million nightclub here in Los Angeles.
7: Fox's Matt Finn in Los Angeles. 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
1: Glad to have you here on the Guy Benson Show. So back home in Washington, D.C., a big day in the life and times of a friend of mine, a friend of the program, Dr. Nicole Sapphire. You've been listening to this show for any period of time. You're, of course, familiar with Nicole. If you're a Fox viewer as well, she's been a senior medical contributor now for years. She was such an invaluable resource on this show during COVID and then beyond on issues related to public health. And she's been incredibly kind to me and my family. And when I've had any sort of questions or issues about, especially like, you know, young kids, she's not a pediatrician, but she's a doctor, always gets back to me and all of that. So she has a confirmation hearing going on today. And I just like to put my cards on the table. She's a friend. I'm rooting for her. And I texted her as much. So we'll update you on her confirmation process for U.S. Surgeon General as nominated by President Trump. With us now, U.S. Senator Tim Scott of South Carolina. He is NRSC chairman in the 2026 cycle, an important one with the elections looming in November. Senator, welcome back to the show.
2: Great. Hello, Guy. How are you?
1: I'm very, very well. I wanted to start, before we get into the individual races and some of the key sort of battlegrounds across the map, we have not spoken to you since the shocking and untimely passing of your colleague, Senator Lindsey Graham, of course, also from South Carolina, his sister now taking up the mantle and running for that now open seat. Just your reflections on Senator Graham, and just tell us about Darlene, his sister, and how you've gotten to know her.
2: Well, listen, Lindsey is irreplaceable, undeniably a powerful, strong voice, perhaps one of the strongest advocates with President Trump to keep America safe abroad. I loved him as a colleague. He's a brother from a different mother, but he stood strong and firm on behalf of this great nation that we have. I miss him to this day. We miss his humor. We miss his strength on foreign policy. Once again, not replaceable. Darlene Graham is a remarkable person with a very different focus. She is, to be honest with you, Guy, a little more conservative than Lindsey was. And she focuses a ton of her time on kitchen table economics. She goes to the grocery store. She understands the weight on the shoulders of breadwinners and folks trying to figure out how to make their way through this very difficult economic time. She also understands how to stand up for the defenseless. You know, there's an old Proverbs 31:8 that says, stand up for those who can't stand for themselves. And having run the agency for the disabled, she understands intimately how to stand in the gap from a conservative perspective for those who can't do it for themselves. So I've been really pleasantly surprised at her resiliency, her strength, her compassion, and certainly love her conservatism.
1: All right, let's talk about some of the races around the country. A couple, I'd say, potential bright spots, potential pickup opportunities for the party in Michigan, with a solid nominee for the Republicans and I think a dangerous and extreme nominee for the Democrats. And I'll have more to say about him later in the show, in Abdul El-Sayed. And then also kind of out of nowhere, New Hampshire seems to be giving the Democrats some heartburn right now in that open seat. Both of those are open seats. Let's start there and then get into some of the tougher sledding.
2: Yes, certainly. Michigan is a wonderful opportunity for Mike Rogers to do what Dave McCormick did just a couple of years ago, to run two times in a row and be successful. Why is it so important for Mike Rogers to be successful? A, he's an incredible man who spent his entire adult life in public service. And I'm talking about the FBI and carrying the badge, being able to keep Americans safe. He understands that intimately. On the other side, we have one of the most dangerous, radical, and frankly weird candidates in American history, Abdul El-Sayed. Here's a person, Guy, who wants to abolish ICE. He wants to defund the police. He wants to make it much harder for the poorest communities already rocked by economic uncertainty to see a criminal element returning to their communities because he wants to open the prisons. I mean, this is a guy so out of touch with Michigan that he literally says football is racist. I'm not sure about you, Guy. I've seen the NFL. Two-thirds African-American or better. He also thinks
1: that football. Big Ten football. There's a couple Big Ten teams in that state.
2: Yes, exactly. Michigan. I mean, I'm not necessarily going to celebrate the University of Michigan like I would my Carolina Gamecocks, as you would imagine. But they love their football in Michigan. He also says, Guy, that football is toxic masculinity, but he wants boys playing girls in sports. You just can't make this up. And then a family that has been consistently on the side of the terrorist, running around the country and celebrating Hassan Piker, the guy who said we deserve a 9/11. I can't think of a worse candidate to represent any state in the United States. Maybe one in a foreign land, but certainly not one. We need people who love America as we are, not as he wants to redesign us. And then you turn your attention to Chris Pappas in New Hampshire. Here's a congressman who's never seen a tax increase he didn't like. He wanted to raise taxes, Guy, on single moms like the one that raised me. He wanted to raise tax, voted to raise taxes on people earning a tip, on people working overtime, hardworking, struggling Americans. He wanted to raise their taxes, and on our senior citizens on Social Security. And on the other side, you have John Sununu, who understands the state intimately. What a family legacy of public service and public sacrifice. John Sununu will be the next senator for the great state of New Hampshire, where they live free or they die. But your listeners can go to defendthemajority.com to chip in just $5 to help us protect the majority, help our candidates win, and be the firewall for the United States of America, starting in the Senate.
1: There's a lot at stake in the Senate in particular. And, you know, I just talked about a couple real opportunities potentially for pickups. And we'll see. I think that there's real hope in one or both of those races. But, you know, the winds are blowing the other direction overall. We see it everywhere in the polling. We see very close Senate races, even with Republicans trailing in a bunch of states that Trump won in 2024, including by double digits in a number of them. You know, Susan Collins, a really tough out up in Maine, which is a blue state, but, you know, she's got a big race on her hands. If you can speak to the national environment briefly, we only have about 2 minutes left, and then also what this means, because I believe that if the Democrats, through a backlash election, win control of the Senate, anything that the president wants to do on personnel, anything, it'll just be absolutely dead for the next 2 years, no matter how good or worthy the person or the idea might be.
2: Yeah, you said it better than anybody could say it. That's why you're on the radio all the time. There's no doubt that President Trump's agenda is DOA, dead on arrival. And the only way to keep America's hope alive, to keep the dream moving forward, is for us to win, baby, win. And that means that we have to defeat candidates like James Tallarico, the cisgender, non-binary believing James Tallarico that thinks free markets and capitalism should be dead.
1: Texas, yeah, he said it was racist white supremacy that needs to be dismantled.
2: Yes, capitalism. There you go, Guy. That's why I said you're the best who could say it. You look at states like Iowa, Ohio, and Alaska, razor-thin margins one way or the other. I believe that winning in Iowa means Ashley Hinson continues to work hard for the people of the state. She certainly is a congresswoman who's doing a fabulous job now. But on the other side, Tirik, he literally hasn't seen the tax increase he doesn't like. And then in Alaska, we have our Dan Sullivan, but Mary Pottola, the Democrat running, so afraid of Dan Sullivan, our real Dan Sullivan, helped recruit another Dan Sullivan. And that is just dirty politics.
1: To confuse voters, they have a second Dan Sullivan on the ballot who's calling himself a Republican, even though we know he's a progressive. So they're pulling out all the stops for a reason. Even their moderates are flirting with things like court packing. So wake up if you're on the right and engage, because this cycle, you can't just give up on it. You simply cannot, and there are some of those green shoots as well. Senator Tim Scott, NRSC Chairman. Senator, thank you so much, and we'll be right back after this.
0: Not the same talking points here. 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
3: Hey, Kansas City, I'm McGraw-Milhaven, your host of America at Night. 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

0: facing an arrest of a young man inspired by ISIS, who's become a radicalized Islamist, who was plotting what Kash Patel, the FBI director, says was a, quote, violent attack. ABC News writes it up this way. A 21-year-old man is accused of receiving a firearm and ammunition in support of ISIS, according to the Justice Department. So this 21-year-old from Valencia, Pennsylvania, has been going by the new name of Hamza al-Rashid, claimed an affiliation with ISIS, offered to share explosive manuals with others, and expressed his intent to prepare for his, quote, mission, and that he was just missing a weapon, according to the criminal complaint. This young man had allegedly been on the FBI's radar since 2023. He was charged and adjudicated by Pennsylvania authorities for an alleged role in a plot to commit a mass casualty incident and for allegedly possessing child sexual abuse material. So obviously a very sick, demented person who has been evidently here at home radicalized by this very dangerous strain of Islamism. And luckily, having been on law enforcement radar, this was not an example of someone committing a heinous act and then the authorities having to say, oh yeah, he was known to us for years. Seems like they stayed on him and now they've got him. So a potential very serious loss of life, something very evil, was avoided. And credit to the officials who made that happen. On the subject, though, of public safety, here's a bit of a turn, but it's not completely unrelated. I want to bring you an update courtesy of the man that I call the only journalist in Virginia, Nick Minock of the local ABC 7 station in the DC area. He's been looking into decisions made by the parole board in Virginia as constituted by the new fake moderate governor, Abigail Spanberger, right? Her phony moderate credentials have been exposed multiple times over, right out of the gate with the stuff that she did, in particular on illegal immigration, going all in on the, you know, resistance insanity there, the pro-criminal illegal immigrant policies, instituting statewide a sanctuary policy that's been disastrous as always, then going along with the illegal, as it turned out, unconstitutional power grab effort to take the fairest or one of the fairest congressional maps in the country and make it, what, 10-1 Democrat? That ended up blowing up in the state Supreme Court, but she went along with it, even though she had warned, hey, this is a bad idea and probably illegal. Then she knuckled under because this is what they do. This is the radical left increasingly calling the shots in that party. Great example, Abigail Spanberger. So I'm just, you know, I'm a national security mom and a very sensible Democrat. Put me in charge. Then she wins and look at how she's governed. So on the crime piece of it, the public safety piece of it, there were criticisms and warnings about putting leftists back in charge of these things. How's that going? Looking at the parole board. Well, here is Minock in Cut 30 talking about how things are playing out in the Commonwealth of Virginia. Listen.
1: Very few people were granted parole under Governor Glenn Youngkin's parole board, but under Governor Spanberger's parole board, criminals are 10 times more likely to be granted parole. A Virginia family learned that the hard way.
2: He killed my sister. He killed her. My life would never be the same no more.
3: On Thursday, family members of Christine Allen pleaded with the Virginia Parole Board not to grant Christine's killer parole.
4: When Christine was murdered, her daughter was only 3 months old. 3 months old. Her daughter never had the opportunity to know her mother. That is the lasting impact of Christine's murder.
3: According to authorities in 1998, Christine was found stabbed to death at the Fairfax County home she shared with Troy DeMar.
0: So the stat that jumps out at me was under Republican Governor Glenn Youngkin, parole was granted very sparingly to these types of hardened criminals. But now under new management, Democratic management, blue state, that parole board, criminals are now 10 times more likely to be set free under this program, including this convicted murderer. And you can hear the pain in the family's voices. They were against this. It happened anyway. For progress and equity, I'm sure. Cut 31, the report went on.
3: DeMar testified that he did not kill Allen, but the jury found him guilty of second-degree murder and recommended the maximum sentence.
2: Please, He need to do 40 years. We was told 40 years with no parole. I think it should be honored.
3: The convicted murderer made his case to the parole board.
5: Well, at this time, I would say that I'm a totally different person from years ago. I'm asking the parole board to see me as going on 54 years old compared to being 25. I'm not the same person.
0: So the family's begging, hey, we were promised that this 40-year sentence was going to happen, and now it's not. He made the case for himself, listened to more of what they had to listen to at this hearing, Cut 32.
3: Christine's family was emotional as one by one, Governor Abigail Spanberger's parole board granted DeMar parole. Their tears say it all. The parole board said this is why they granted parole.
6: I recognize the strong opposition to Mr. DeMar being released from parole, but he has done everything that he's required to do. He's demonstrated rehabilitation. He has an excellent institutional adjustment. He hasn't been infraction-free since he's been incarcerated.
7: You have done so much. You've actually done more programming than most of the inmates we see or read about. And so I want to applaud you.
0: Whatever you think of this decision, imagine being the family members of the murder victim stabbed to death by this man. And you're there begging them to keep him behind bars, and you have the parole board applauding him before giving him parole. That's got to be very tough to stomach for these folks. Finally, Cut 33.
3: Former Virginia Attorney General Jason Meares says this decision and others like it are Governor Spanberger's responsibility.
8: She knew the day that she fired Youngkin's parole board and replaced them with five social justice warriors. She knew this is exactly the result. Every action, every criminal they let out, every sex offender that had raped or molested a child that now is going back on the streets, sometimes with decades left on their sentence, is completely 100%. Now the responsibility of Abigail Spanberger.
1: I reached out to Governor Spanberger's office and the parole board for comment on the story. They haven't responded yet. Back to you.
0: I'm sure they haven't. And by the way, you've got the prosecutor in Fairfax County, Steve Descano, who loves setting criminals free, especially if they're illegal immigrants. In fact, that was his policy stated on his website, that there was an advantage to the criminal in his mind, in terms of policy and equity and fairness and all that, if they were here illegally. So this is what happens. These are the wages of putting people of this ideology in charge. It's not hypothetical. It is very real. Another hour of the Guy Benson Show coming up next. The Senate Majority Leader, John Thune of South Dakota, will be here when we come back.
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16: A bad reaction on Wall Street. I'm Lisa Brady, Fox News. The Dow down 618 points at the bell, plunging back under 52,000 after the Fed raised its benchmark interest rate for the first time in more than 3 years, also signaling another hike may be needed.
17: Our decision comes at a time when the American economy appears to be strengthening. New hiring, private sector earnings, business capital investment. Each of these markers has improved in recent months and is pointing in a good direction.
16: But Fed Chair Kevin Warsh says inflation remains too high and that today's action will support a timelier return to the central bank's 2% target. President Trump has publicly pushed for a rate cut. A briefing for U.S. senators on AI led by Vermont Senator Bernie Sanders, who wants to ban superintelligence.
18: Now, Sanders is bringing in top AI researchers to meet with bipartisan senators. House Speaker Mike Johnson is advocating for tech companies to control their own AI models. He's concerned about Congress acting too aggressively on AI. But many Democrats say Congress can't punt on AI. They say it's crucial that lawmakers get up to speed and intervene.
16: Fox's Chad Pergram on Capitol Hill. The House is cutting its current session short, letting members leave until after the midterms, which means no House decisions on AI or anything else for now, including Republican Congressman Thomas Massie's push to impeach War Secretary Pete Hegseth. A man convicted for his role in a deadly Afghanistan bombing, Mohammed Sharifullah, is sentenced to 20 years in prison after impact statements from families of the 13 U.S. service members killed.
19: Their loved ones were helping evacuate people during the U.S. withdrawal from Afghanistan. Virginia U.S. District Judge Anthony Trenga said he would have preferred sentencing Sharifullah for each of the service members killed.
16: Fox's Gernal Scott. 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

0: Benson Show. 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But with us now is the Senate Majority Leader, John Thune, Republican of South Dakota. And Mr. Leader, great to have you back on the program.
1: Thanks, Guy. Always good to be with you.
0: Well, I think one of the burning questions in Washington and beyond is whether, after November, you will continue to be leading a Republican majority in the upper chamber of Congress, depending on how things go in a number of these key races. What's your feeling right now as you look at the map, look at the polling, look at the national environment? Where do things stand in your estimation?
1: I always think the polling, I think, is a little misleading at this point, Guy. Historically, that's been true. But, you know, even with that, if you take that in consideration, and then people say, well, the generic ballot favors Democrats this year, and I'm not arguing that point. I think, you know, to the level to which that is true is debatable. But I just think in the all these races are sort of margin of error races, and we've got great candidates who are well-resourced, and I just think, you know, when push comes to shove, if we do our job on turning out the vote, that we're going to hang on to our majority here in the Senate. And, you know, nothing's easy, obviously, and it's a very expensive cycle. There are a lot of states in play. But I think, you know, if you look at firewall states like Maine and Ohio and Iowa and Alaska, we got terrific candidates there. We've got some great candidates in some of our states where we have pickup opportunities. So it really starts there, quality of candidates. And then it's about, you know, obviously Democrats have a money machine, an ATM with their Act Blue, which is pours money into the Democrat campaign. So obviously we have to do everything we can to offset that. But if our candidates are sufficiently resourced, and again, we do our job getting the vote out on Election Day, I feel very good about our prospects.
0: So it's kind of like a double-edged sword, because if you look at the map, you could say, well, ultimately this might end up being okay for the Republicans because of these key races. Four of them are in states that President Trump carried by double digits in 2024, in Texas, in Ohio, in Iowa, in Alaska. So, you know, if those states don't radically jolt leftwards, there's kind of a cushion there. On the other hand, you just described all these races being margin of error. That unto itself, I think, is a cause for concern, because there are very plausibly losable races in several, if not all, of the four states that I just mentioned, which speaks, I think, to the larger environment.
1: Right, and it is. It always comes down to, in many respects, a larger environment. And it is the midterm election and the party out of power. There's always more intensity in the voters for the party that is out of power. And so I think that's, you know, sort of an expectation going into this. And so these races, yes, they are close. And some of them are in our, and I think that's an advantage that we have, as you point out, in states where we have competitive races. They are states in which the president did really well last time. So there's a natural inclination. And now what we have to be able to do, and I think our candidates are effectively doing this, but it'll take time to prosecute the case between now and November, is defining their opponents. And I think you have in every election, to me, I always say elections are about differences, and you've got to give people a clear choice. And I think when it's all said and done, there will be a clear choice for voters out there. And really, a part of it comes down to just, are you going to choose a common sense path for the future, or are you going to choose a crazy path? Because in a lot of places, Democrats have nominated really far left candidates who in some cases embrace the Democrat Socialists of America movement and party, and espouse really crazy views on everything from, you know, national security to economic policy. And so, again, the contrast will be there, but you can't just expect that to happen. You've got to do the work to define your opponent, and we are doing that.
0: Even fake born-again, quote-unquote, moderates like James Tallarico in Texas is embracing court packing, for example. Even with his whole new makeover, right, he's still talking about overhauling the U.S. Supreme Court. So there's really a lot on the line in these elections. I do want to ask you a couple things. Here's something that Secretary Bessent, the Treasury Secretary, said on Capitol Hill this week about the U.S. economy in Cut 21.
2: The Census Bureau, covering 2025, they had just published the poverty rate declined 50 basis points to 10.2%. Real median household income increased by $2,250, 2.6% to $87,460, the highest on record. Pre-tax income for Black Americans is up 4.8%, White Americans 2.9%.
0: Mr. Leader, I play that because those are some very positive stats. You can cite some other ones as well about the economy. And yet approval for the president and Republicans on the economy is really in the toilet. Is that just gas prices? Are you guys not highlighting the wins enough? Because it's one thing to cite these figures. It's another thing for people to feel them. And the polling suggests people aren't feeling them.
1: Right. And I think, Guy, you know, our point is that everything that we've done since the president took office and since Republicans had control of the Congress has been about getting more money into the American people's pockets. And I think we succeeded in doing that as those statistics bear out. But to your broader point, yes, I mean, people perceive probably the most visible manifestation of the economy is the price of a gallon of gasoline. And, you know, in farm country right now, it's diesel. And I think that's one of the reasons why, at least in the near term, people sort of maybe view their circumstances that way. But I think if you think long term and you think about who is better equipped to put you in a position where your income continues to rise and you continue to see that improvement in the quality of living for people in this country, it's clearly policies that are going to be put in place by Republicans and have in fact been put in place, which is why I think you see incomes rising in this country. I think our economy is really set up for success, and that's a function of tax policy, regulatory policy, energy policy. I'd love to see us get a win on permitting reform because I think that's a huge incentive to capital investment here in the U.S. But the way to get people a better living, a better quality of living, is to get better paying jobs. Mm-hmm. And you've got to have growth in the economy to accomplish that. And that's where a lot of the things that we've been doing, I think long term, are going to pay off. But yes, near term, people look at the price for a gallon of gasoline, and it's, I think that's what they react to.
0: Yeah, although if we're talking about the long term or even the medium term, eliminating the Iranian nuclear threat is also a pretty good advantage for Americans. It's not something to just be glided past or glossed over. That's a real piece of this broader conversation, which I know is challenging politically, but it also happens to be true. Speaking of putting money in people's pockets, I'm generally in favor of that through tax reform. I am not sold at all on this $5,000 dividend idea that the president has put out there. What do you think of that proposal? And do you agree with him when he says that Congress wouldn't have a role in that potentially?
1: Well, I mean, I think in the end, you know, obviously something like that, you know, Congress would have to act on. And, you know, it would take probably another budget reconciliation bill in order to achieve something like that. But, you know, frankly, to your, you know, broader point, in my view, is the best way to do that is by the things that we've already done. You know, no tax on tips, no tax on overtime, increase expanded child tax credit, lower taxes for seniors on Social Security. You go right down the list of all the things that we have done and that are continuing to have an effect out there, and they're permanent. This is not something you do one time. And that's the way I kind of prefer to navigate on some of these economic issues. But I think the bottom line for Republicans is we want more money in the pockets of the American people and less going to Washington and growing the size of the federal government. And that's a very clear distinction between us and the Democrats. And again, one that our candidates out there, a contrast that they need to draw to make that choice very clear for the American people. But it really does come down to a lot of these midterm elections. It's pocketbook issues, it's kitchen table issues, it's the economy. And I think if we get out there, tell the story and point out what the Democrats would do if they gain power, and higher taxes, growing government, more spending, and more government control of your life, I think those are very clear distinctions between our candidates running this year and their Democrat opponents.
0: Yeah, well, I would love to continue this conversation very soon when you come back, maybe get into AI as well. But for now, up on a break, U.S. Senate Majority Leader John Thune of South Dakota on the Guy Benson Show. Mr. Leader, really appreciate it, as always.
1: Good being with you. Thanks, Guy. Talk to you soon.
0: With that, we'll stand aside. We opened the conversation with Leader Thune talking about the key Senate races around the country. Let's focus on one of them as soon as we come back.
3: 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Guy Benson.
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2: I think Mike Rogers, the Republican, might have to significantly outperform the national environment to win that seat. I think he very much could. But Mike Rogers, who has a national security background, he is really pressing the case about El Sayed and his various connections, not the least of which is to Hassan, America deserved 9/11, and I bleeping hate this country, Piker. But that's only one piece of this larger puzzle. So there was a question posed to Mr. El Sayed in this interview, and I want you to listen to the question, then the response in cut 20.
3: Rogers has said that it's time for you to return money that you may have gotten from organizations like CARE, citing what he calls a dubious cloud over that. Is that something that you're thinking about doing, would be willing to do? And what do you have to say about that?
4: You know, that civil rights organization exists because people like Mike Rogers want to make this race about the color of my skin or how I pray.
2: Amazing. He played the racism card, of course, the Islamophobia card, of course. This is really the crux of his argument, actually. Right? He wants to wave away and dismiss very legitimate concerns about his own worldview and his network of associates and his obsession, actually, on some of these related issues, where internally he was talking about an attack on a synagogue, for example, just months ago in his state as a dangerous thing to even denounce. And he felt like, oh, he was being very courageous to quasi denounce it because a lot of people that he wants to get votes from really aren't upset about it. That's the reality, unfortunately. They also recognize that there were a lot of people in his core constituency who were lamenting and bemoaning and grieving the death of the Ayatollah of Iran, a sworn enemy of the United States with a lot of American blood on his hands. That is who El Sayed is and the types of people that he has been pandering to, especially in the Democratic primary. Now it's a general and he doesn't want to grapple with any of that. So when he's asked about it on occasion, he goes straight to the bigotry card. Oh, yeah. Mike Rogers is just saying that because he wants to make this race about the color of my skin and how I pray. No. These are decisions that you have made, not just tying yourself to Hassan Piker and inviting him into Michigan to campaign next to you, to stump for you, now pretending like, who? Who's that? I can't even say his name. It's so irrelevant. This was a question about CARE, the Council on American-Islamic Relations. And did you notice, while playing the cards that he did, which is right out of the CARE playbook, mind you, Abdul El Sayed referred to CARE as supposedly what? A civil rights organization. This is how the left has treated CARE for 25 years. It was at a CARE event that infamously Ilhan Omar described 9/11 as a time, quote, some people did something. They are not just some anodyne, benign interest group or civil rights group for Muslims. They are much more sinister than that, which is a problem, or at least should be, for people like Abdul El Sayed. I will remind you that the executive director of CARE, not some random staffer, the chief, after October 7th, 2023, openly praised at a CARE function, at a big conference, on stage, in prepared remarks, with cameras rolling, praised the Hamas slaughter, the terrorist slaughter of October 7th, 2023, during which, I will simply note, dozens of Americans were murdered and kidnapped and taken hostage. The executive director of CARE praised the terrorists of Hamas, a designated terrorist organization that has killed Americans and had done so leading up to October 7th and, of course, did so on October 7th. And having seen the bloodshed, these terrorists filmed themselves gleefully committing these unspeakable atrocities, stole these people, including babies, out of their beds, killed parents in front of their kids. It is hard to describe the extent of the evil and the depravity of Hamas terrorists on October 7th. And the leader of CARE, which Abdul El

0: Syed said it's just a civil rights organization for Muslims praised the terrorists for what they did. And when you add that on top of another fact about CARE, which is they were in the actual documents of this trial listed by the federal government as an unindicted co-conspirator in the Holy Land Foundation trial, that whole scandal, the largest terrorism funding trial in federal history, CARE was an unindicted co-conspirator in this funding of terrorism scheme that became this sprawling investigation and prosecution. So I'm sorry, if you're caught up in a terror funding scheme as a co-conspirator, and your leader praises one of the worst terrorist attacks ever committed, certainly one of the worst since 9/11, taking the side of the terrorists, you surrender your right. I mean, even the Biden administration, at least for a while, had to cut ties with CARE. It was that bad. This is who they are. Mike Rogers in Michigan saying, hey, Abdul, why don't you return the money from these people? This pro-terrorism hate group, it is what they are. And El-Sayed goes straight to the CARE propaganda. They're a civil rights group against Islamophobia, which is what Mike Rogers is peddling to try to attack me for my skin color and the way that I pray. Beware, this is not an accident. None of this is a coincidence. They know what they're doing. They are using little bromides and slogans to try to camouflage that from normie voters who are upset with the status quo and might be willing to vote for Democrats in order to shade or shield the actual truth. And that answer is a microcosm of the entire playbook. And I can see it very clearly. I think many of you can as well. But if we're not calling it out, other people will have no chance to be aware of what's being done, which is why I'm using this platform the way that I am as often as I can, especially in a handful of really important races, this being absolutely one of them. And it's actually a topic I want to tackle in the next hour when Ben Shapiro will join us. And you don't want to miss that conversation. Let's take a break. Come back with more on The Guy Benson Show after this.
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4: Fox News, I'm John Saucier. The Federal Reserve voting unanimously to raise interest rates by a quarter point today. Fed Chairman Kevin Warsh explains the economy remains strong despite uncertainty in the Middle East.
5: Job gains have kept pace with the workforce, and the unemployment rate has changed little. But inflation remains elevated.
4: Most of the Federal Reserve members say they expect to see at least one more rate hike before the end of this year. Concerns about the advancement of artificial intelligence rising as Kentucky Republican Senator Rand Paul on Fox says communities shouldn't necessarily be worried about AI taking away their jobs.
6: The one thing we can say from looking back in history is there has never been a technology that permanently displaced workers. Through innovation, more jobs were created.
4: Well, Congress is looking at the Frontier Act as bipartisan legislation introduced to establish national safety guardrails for the development of artificial intelligence. 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
1: Halfway through the broadcast week on the Guy Benson Show. 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GuyBensonShow.com is our online home, and the podcast is free every day. Well, months ago, there was a very dramatic operation and an incredible rescue mission inside Iran during Operation Epic Fury. The Iranians were largely impotent, right? We had taken out their air defenses, sunk their navy, destroyed most of their nuclear capabilities, heavily damaged their missile program, took out a bunch of their top leaders. Command and control was in shambles. The Israelis had done a lot of really good work as well. That all on top of Midnight Hammer the previous summer. And these are things that are, I think, unequivocally good for world safety and American security and American interests, even though there has been, of course, strain and pain as a result of all of this. Whether it's economic through gas prices, of course, we've lost a small number of people, but every single one of those is a tragedy and a real awful, painful consequence for those families and those loved ones. And there's never any reason to downplay any of that. You also need to zoom out and look at the national interest. And I think doing what we have done, what we've inflicted upon that anti-American regime that's been at war with us for almost 50 years, is a good thing. And I'm very glad that President Trump has greenlit it. I would like to see a clear vision for how we get out of this without an escalation, but also without re-empowering the regime that I think is running on fumes at this point and really gasping for air. They're getting squeezed brutally by our blockade. And I think often the negativity is played up by the news media and by the opposition and by the global media for reasons that we're all accustomed to at this point. You can't ignore the major positives coming out of all of that either, because that's not day-to-day politics. That's longer-term geopolitics, global security, national security. In any case, during that operation, there was one incident where we had a plane shot down over Iranian territory. And we were able to get one of our guys back very quickly, but the other one, there was a very serious question about what might happen to him. And we figured out eventually, and the reporting came out after he was saved, that we and the Israelis together were racing against the clock to get him back before the Iranians could get to him and score a propaganda win and do God knows what to him. Parading him in front of the cameras and all of that, you could envision how ugly that could get. And so what the U.S. military was able to do, coupled with our intelligence capabilities, coupled with what the Israelis were doing to support us, was nothing short of extraordinary. You might even call it miraculous. They were able to build a sort of temporary makeshift airfield inside Iran in order to go in and airlift him out of there, because he had been able to go and conceal himself up in a mountain. It was an unbelievable rescue story. It also illustrated the ethos that we have in this country, that the American military has, which is leave no one behind. They moved heaven and earth to save one American. It was incredible. We talked about it a lot here on the show. Well, for the first time, that man who was saved, codename Bravo, that's how they refer to him, actually gave an interview. It was on 60 Minutes on Sunday. Nora O'Donnell sat down with him. And of course, a lot of the people who are always angry about everything are upset that this interview aired, because it's a positive story about the U.S. military. It's a good thing for America. And a lot of people don't like that, right? And they're already angry at CBS News because it's no longer completely run by hardcore leftists. There's a giant war still playing out in that newsroom and broadly in the media, where they are doing everything they can. They are planting negative stories about Barry Weiss and her team every day because they want to isolate CBS, because they decided to bring some balance to that network. They want a monopoly on the information power war. And that being chipped away at a place like CBS, which was one of their, biggest house organs for a long time, is intolerable to them. So, of course, they would find a way to be critical of a compelling, captivating, newsworthy interview with this man who was rescued. So they found a way to be very upset about it. I think It is a giant, incredible story that needs to be told, that we should all actually be really happy about and proud about. So without further ado, I want to play you just a couple clips from it, starting here with a question from Nora O'Donnell with the man they call Bravo, describing what happened, cut 15.
2: How did that explosion impact to the plane affect the cockpit where you were?
3: It damaged catastrophically many of the systems on the aircraft. That also includes my ejection seat. And I want the airmen that work diligently on the seat and on the equipment for our survival gear there to know, because I haven't had a chance to talk to them directly, that they did an incredible job. Because despite the damage to the aircraft, to include the damage to my ejection seat, it outperformed the design specifications. And I call that a testament to their professionalism.
1: So that's how it felt in the moment. And he's giving credit and expressing gratitude, as you might imagine, all over the place, rightly so, to his colleagues who, through their diligence at every step of this, saved his life. Now, he continues in this exchange, cut 16, a follow-up question. Listen.
2: So your seat was damaged by Iranian fire, and yet you still were able to eject safely.
3: I was.
2: Did your parachute deploy?
3: My parachute was damaged in the initial attack. At one point when I looked up and saw no parachute, that was the most terrifying thing I've ever seen. So I paused right then and I prayed, Lord, your will be done. But if I'm getting through this, I need help.
2: While you're in the air.
3: Yeah.
2: Is that like almost like free falling, or how would you describe that?
3: Free falling is a good way to put it. I wasn't focused on the speed at which I was falling. I was instead focused on trying to correct the problems that were in front of me and doing anything I could to unfurl or pull pieces of the parachute loose. In SEER training, so survival, evasion, resistance, escape, we're trained to work through problems, not only through the ejection sequence, but any survival scenario. And under considerations for parachute malfunctions, I never want to become a victim of my circumstances.
1: That's just amazing. See why I describe it as miraculous? Just that vignette. So frightening, but he survives it somehow, hits the ground, and then what? Cut 17.
2: So how fast do you think you were going when you hit the ground?
3: Professionals, based on my description and the injuries that I had, the professionals think I hit the ground going somewhere between 70 and 100 miles an hour.
2: How did you survive that?
3: A modern day miracle. I believe that it's a testament to God's provision in my life to bring me through that moment in a way that didn't prevent injuries, but prevented any catastrophic injuries that would have affected my ability to survive. And I'm grateful eternally for knowing that he was there with me.
2: Because you don't see any other explanation for how you survived.
3: I don't think there can be. And I think the facts around my survival, the facts proven out by my medical records, the facts proven out by the equipment that was still there, I think they all determine that that is true.
1: Clearly, this was a man of faith, and you can imagine that his faith was deepened and strengthened by this entire episode. Entirely understandable. It's really incredible. And then you think about this, and this is part of the next question that O'Donnell asks. He hits the ground going, let's say, 80 miles an hour, survives it, but then he can't stay put. He can't just lie on the ground and hope that someone shows up, because the first people who might show up very well could be the regime military, because he's on their soil behind enemy lines. So what did he do? How did he do it? Cut 18.
4: So he quickly made the decision, despite his broken bones, to hike and climb up a 7,000-foot ridgeline.
2: Given your injuries, how did you find the strength to make it up the mountain?
3: Never let a lack of motivation put you on Iranian TV.
2: You were thinking that.
3: Absolutely. Given the terrain that I faced, I think you'd find it surprising what I was able to go to overcome given those injuries. But I did it because of a warrior ethos that we talk about. My airmen that we led in theater had months of hearing about the importance of warrior ethos and how we are going to apply it. And I saw them apply that in the lead up to the conflict, during the conflict, night after night with unprecedented threats against them. And yet they're doing their job at a way that no one would have thought possible. I owed it to them to show the same warrior ethos in my situation and walk the same walk.
1: And that is exactly what he did. And he was able to get an emergency message out once he was settled. He said, God is good. And the intensive effort to find him and bring him home, already underway, kicked into high gear. And as I mentioned before, not only did we go get him, it took an enormous amount of doing to achieve that. the personnel, the resources, putting more people at risk. All right, this was not going to be some walk in the park. It would have been fairly hard to go get him regardless. But this happening on Iranian territory in the middle of a war, they were depleted, the Iranians. A lot of their capacity had been knocked out, thank God, or else this probably would have ended differently and far worse. But it was still their country, and their regime is still in power then and now. They knew how valuable this person would be if they could go capture him. And they had a very good reason to believe at least one American was alive, stranded somewhere. This race against the clock, this race against the enemy with extremely high stakes, sort of the PR and propaganda value that the Iranians would have had. And this man, Bravo, sort of jokingly says, but it's also dead serious, never let a lack of motivation put you on Iranian TV. That, you know, he can make that quip now, but I'm sure that was really a terrifying prospect at the time. And in that race where we put more of our people at risk, we won the race on their territory by setting up this makeshift airfield, finding him, getting him out to safety. I remember the night very well. In fact, I was hosting a little dinner party at our house that evening. There were a few other people in our industry who were at this party, including our wonderful friend, Katie Pavlich, who is our colleague for years. And we started getting like little rumors here and there that maybe he was out, maybe he was safe. People started working the phones, working sources. And then a little bit before it became public, we got a confirmation off the record that he was safe. And I remember feeling such relief and pride. And there was this like almost emotional catharsis. And this was someone completely unknown to me, just a faceless but brave American that you knew, we all knew, was in very grave danger. Can you imagine how his guys and gals felt, the people who knew him? Can you imagine how his family felt throughout all of this? And yet, despite the odds, despite the enormous challenges, every effort and resource was brought to bear to go bring one of our people home, and we did. And that is such a testament to our country, to our military, to that warrior ethos, to that promise, a very solemn promise that is made, right? It's like this compact with the highest stakes imaginable between fighting force and warrior. And our men and women got the job done. Even now, having seen this already, having lived through it months ago, I felt emotional again. There was something that stirred inside me as I watched this man recount what happened. We should all swell with pride over this. Unfortunately, it's a sign of the times that there's a lot of people for their own anti-American, anti-CBS, whatever it is, their various clouded ideological agendas who are angry. I think some of the worst of them were upset that we actually got this guy out because it was a big win for the United States and they don't like that. Not talking about the enemy. I'm talking about some people here. That is sadly the truth. I think a lot of other people were like, okay, I'm glad he's out, but now it's our propaganda if we're highlighting his story. I mean, if we can't take and celebrate a win like this as a country, what are we doing? So I'm glad this interview happened, and I wanted to make sure that you heard part of it because there were details in there that I had never heard before. I did not realize that his parachute didn't work properly. I did not realize what horrible shape he was in when he hit the ground and how hard he hit the ground. The more I learn, the more my mind is blown. And I think it is a moment for the vast majority of us to stand in awe of what our military achieved over those harrowing hours, and also to think very closely about what this man, Bravo, had to say about divine intervention and his hand on his life. Let's take a break and come back on The Guy Benson Show.
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0: Carson Show. Here's a headline from the New York Times. Russian businessman paid for Donald Trump Jr.'s lavish wedding after party. The payments, totaling hundreds of thousands of dollars, represented an extraordinary flouting of ethical norms for an American president's family member. So I guess Don Jr. got hitched again, and there was a big party down in the Caribbean. And the after party, which was worth a ton of money, I think a private island and a lot of luxurious accommodations, the tab was covered by a Russian oligarch. That is the evidence that was laid out by the initial report by ProPublica, which is, yes, a left-wing organization. It's now being reported elsewhere. I have not seen a clear denial of this, unless I've missed it, and maybe there is some mitigating evidence or something. That being said, just the facts that appear to have been verified so far do not paint a good picture on multiple levels. I just have to say it. And in fact, a lot of my thoughts were crystallized by Professor Robert P. George at Princeton, who's a conservative, great professor. Here's what he said. An oligarch who controls major Russian gambling and automotive assets paid a six-figure sum for a post-wedding party in the Bahamas as a gift to the son and daughter-in-law of the president of the United States. Do I have that right? If so, do the president and his family not see how bad this looks? Republicans, I'm one, would be up in arms if a gift like this were accepted by the immediate family of a Democrat serving as president of the United States. Even if we were to accept for the sake of argument the unlikely proposition that this oligarch is not buying influence or trying to, I would add, the appearance of impropriety is glaring. Is there no one in or near the president's family who will say no to this kind of thing? It's not appropriate. We'll pay for our own post-wedding party. That's another piece of this to me. Some shady Russian oligarch's like, hey, let me just, you know, make it rain for you on your Bahamian post-wedding party to the tune of hundreds of thousands of dollars or six figures. Let me cover that cost. And no one decided to say, no, this is the sitting president's son. It's a very wealthy family. You know, we'll pick up that tab ourselves. Thank you very much. Even if this isn't about buying influence, it certainly looks like it. And particularly on the heels of the Hunter Biden and Biden Incorporated family enrichment scheme that a lot of us shouted about, I think quite rightly. If we're going to be intellectually honest, we have to say, well, what on earth is this? And even just politically, what on earth are you thinking with the Democrats very likely waiting to assume subpoena power quite soon if things don't change dramatically in the election? So just flagging this for you, seems like at best a misstep. And I bet the opposition is salivating to look into it. So get ready for that. More of the Guy Benson Show. Coming up next, the final hour. Ben Shapiro is here when we come back.
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8: Inflation is too high. Elisa Brady, Fox News. That bottom line from Fed Chair Kevin Warsh after the central bank's first interest rate hike in more than 3 years, a unanimous vote for a quarter point increase. Warsh says economic activity is expanding at a solid pace, but that uncertainty also remains elevated.
9: Consider the geopolitical landscape of shocks and uncertainty, and you begin to appreciate the resilience of the U.S. economy.
8: President Trump is repeating his call for rate cuts, just posting that the country is booming with new investment and that interest rates should be 1% or less because we're the best credit in the world. The president hits the road for a critical midterm race in North Carolina, where the former Republican Party chair, Michael Whatley, is running for Senate.
10: Now, the White House says President Trump will be focusing on restoring law and order, really his public safety successes, while campaigning for Whatley here in his hometown, as crime and public safety have been focal points of Whatley's campaign.
8: Fox's Madison Scarpino with the crowd gathering in Gastonia outside Charlotte. Whatley has been trailing in polls behind Democrat Roy Cooper, the state's former governor and attorney general. Federal safety investigators are at the scene of last night's deadly news helicopter crash in L.A.
11: This happened last night, 7 p.m., north of downtown L.A. The local NBC affiliate is covering a fatal bus accident. When the helicopter malfunctions, witnesses say it literally falls from the sky straight down, crashing near a commercial building, igniting a fire and killing three.
8: Fox's William Lajeunesse, the pilot and reporter were killed along with the man on the ground. The NTSB says voice transmissions from the cockpit after the reporter's last hit will be part of the probe. That helicopter was hovering over a deadly accident. The driver of an SUV arrested on suspicion of murder after hitting a city bus, killing at least two people, injuring several others. 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
4: All right. Happy Wednesday afternoon to all of you beautiful folks out there in Kansas City. So I want to start out the show talking more about this Lindsey Clancy mistrial, because the headlines just keep pouring in. So Clancy has now brought in another high-profile attorney, Martin Weinberg, who is preparing a motion to try and get the case dismissed, citing double jeopardy. If you were tuning into the show last night, it broke right during the show. So while Clancy's legal team is fighting to make sure she never faces another jury, which again, as I said yesterday, is completely wrong, the left has already tried the lone holdout juror from her mistrial and found him guilty. In fact, his character has been publicly executed all across television, social media, and the internet. And again, I think it's wrong. Clancy is the one who should face trial again for killing her three children. He shouldn't be the focus. I mean, let's remember what happened here. Lindsey Clancy killed her three children, all under the age of five. That wasn't in dispute. The question was whether or not she was criminally responsible for those killings. Now, 11 jurors were prepared to find her not guilty by reason of insanity. One man wasn't. And because he wouldn't change his vote, the judge declared a mistrial. But look at what has happened since. I mean, this is insane. Now, all eyes are not on Clancy, the woman who actually killed her children, but the one juror who didn't go along with the crowd. Now, he has been tried and convicted, and the media has been absolutely obsessed with this. I mean, frankly, I feel like we know more about him than we do her. I mean, NBC 10, for example, in Boston, has talked about the man's divorce. I mean, they had breaking news on this. The man's divorce, his finances, an eviction case, a domestic violence charge that was later dismissed, a restraining order, yada, yada, yada. It goes on and on. Reporters have gone to his home. They talked to his family. I mean, this is insane. Other jurors have gone on television and talked about his personality and his behavior behind closed doors of the jury room. All of this about a private citizen who showed up for jury duty and just happened to reach a different conclusion than 11 other people. And now there's another piece to this. Michael Marcel, maybe you heard of him, maybe you haven't. He's a host for a podcast called Fugitive TV. Now, he says he's actually spoken with a holdout juror on the phone. This host has said, according to Marcel, that the holdout believes that he's actually being targeted by leftist women, especially, and the mainstream media, because he's a black Republican who happens to have conservative views. Now, again, this is being relayed by Marcel. I don't know him, but that's what he's saying. But we don't have to guess about the scrutiny itself, because his fellow jurors, I mean, they have been talking and talking and talking and talking. I mean, just let's just listen to just a couple of the jurors that, like, really, like, within days went on air. Like, I swear they were planning book agreements, Netflix agreements. I don't know what they're hoping to get out of this, but immediately they wanted the attention. Let's take a listen.
5: Prosecution's case.
14: He was very arrogant. He really did not take
3: anything that anybody says.
6: I'm not sure if rogue is the right word. He would not interact with us.
7: NBC.
4: I'm sorry, again. He's not the one on trial. They care more about this woman who killed her three young children and coming to her defense to prove some kind of wackadoo point than they do about this man. He's not the one on trial, but gosh, by all the media coverage I've seen, he might as well be. Like I said, he didn't even get a trial. He's guilty. The majority wanted this. He didn't. He's guilty. He's the arrogant one. I mean, Lindsey Clancy is supposed to be the focus. I mean, he was just one of 12 people asked to decide whether she should be held criminally responsible for it. You don't have to agree with his decision. The other 11 jurors clearly didn't. And they have their own account of what happened in that jury room, including their claim that he acknowledged reasonable doubt but still refused to join the verdict. Okay, fine. Maybe that deserves to be reported. But since when does disagreeing with other jurors give the rest of the country a license to put your entire life on trial? Look, maybe some of these reports are true about him. It doesn't matter. It shouldn't be about him. And that's all anyone's talking about. And that's the part that bothers me. Because we ask people to serve on juries. We tell them to listen to the evidence. We tell them to think for themselves. And we tell them not to be intimidated into a verdict that they don't believe in. And then one guy actually doesn't go along with the other 11. And look what happens. This is not helping. I mean, really? It's breaking news? We investigate him. We dissect his life. We question his character. We put his personal history on television. I bet they spent more time, or just close enough, on him as they did Clancy. I mean, it's ridiculous. It has become so intense. Like I said yesterday, that the judge has now indefinitely sealed the jurors' identities, citing a real and present risk of harm. Well, no kidding. I mean, can you imagine if you get called to jury duty, which I've been called a couple times, as I'm sure many of you, I mean, and you are put in that position? I mean, are you just going to go along with the crowd even if you don't believe it because you're concerned now that your whole life is going to be put on trial if you don't go along with the majority? I mean, it's just, it's insane. I just want everybody to think about that. Now, Lindsey Clancy may face another trial. I'm certainly hoping she does. She didn't let go of her defense attorney. She just added another one, and they're trying to, you know, fight for double jeopardy, and we'll see what happens. I obviously don't want to see that happen. I want justice. But I mean, the holdout juror, he's already had his trial. And guess what? There was no judge, no lawyer, no rules of evidence, just a verdict handed down on television and social media. And that should concern every single person who could someday, again, find a jury summons in their mailbox. I'm just curious, for those of you listening right now in Kansas City, whether you're in Parkville, Olathe, Lee's Summit, if you've ever served as a juror and felt the intimidation that obviously this man has been feeling, and if hearing this makes you concerned about actually serving jury duty. Because jury duty is not supposed to require you to vote with the crowd. It's supposed to require you to vote with your conscience based on the evidence and the law. And if we destroy people publicly when they do that, I mean, what does that say? Then we've got a much bigger problem than just one hung jury. So Kansas City, I ask you tonight, Does this make you pause? If you get a jury summons, does this make you pause? I mean, do you think the media is out of line? Should they have been digging into his background as much as they did? I think they lost their focus. I really do. But I want to know what you think. 913-408-7957 is the number to call. 913-408-7957 is the number to call. 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We just want to hear from you. So what do you think? Is Miranda right? We'd love to hear from you. 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
1: All right, welcome back. If you're just now joining us, we were talking about the Lindsay Clancy, the latest with that. Again, she's hired another attorney whose job is to try to make sure that she doesn't have to face another trial, citing double jeopardy. But that seems to be almost buried in the headlines because all over the place, the only thing that the media seems to be talking about right now is the lone juror that didn't go along with the crowd, who, according to some recent reports, happens to be a black Republican. And so, because so many on the left are upset about this, they've been putting him, his life, his record on trial. And when I say trial, they've already convicted the man. He's the bad guy, not the woman who admitted to killing her three kids, all under the age of five. And so I asked right before the break, would this make you nervous being a juror, or if you ever receive a juror summons? Joining us right now, we have Teresa on the phone, who said that she actually served on a murder trial. So Teresa, good to hear from you.
2: Hello.
1: Hi, where are you calling from?
2: Kansas City, Missouri.
1: Missouri. Thanks so much for listening. So you actually were a juror on a murder trial?
2: It was back in the early 1990s. Kansas City declared August to be murder-free August, and it was the highest rated murder in August for Kansas City.

0: En garde!
1: U.S. Olympians do it, and so does your college-bound neighbor Jane. Fencing. It's fun for all ages and skill levels. 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
2: Sad that somebody would care more about the money they're making than whether or not justice is being served. When you see what's going on with this whole Lacey Clancy thing, I mean, it seems like the focus, like I said earlier, isn't really on her, but this lone juror. But based on your experience, right, what do you think?
3: Well, it's different today because you have social media. You have a media that doesn't, that tries you, you know, without even a jury or a judge. And things were different than it was in the 1990s. And it's kind of scary. It makes you think twice about whether or not if you really want to serve on a jury.
2: Yeah. Yeah, I would imagine so. Teresa, thank you so much for calling in.
3: You're welcome.
2: All right, we now want to go to Mark in Brookfield, who also served on a jury. Mark, thank you so much for joining us here on Miranda's Right. What was your experience like?
4: Well, the first one, I got dismissed because I knew the guy, and I knew how he was. The second one, I knew of him, but I didn't know him, and we sent him to the pen for 7 years. But if I'd have been on this jury, even being 67 years old, I'm pretty sure I could have tripped going into the jury box and give her a throat punch. It might do her justice.
2: So what you're saying is you don't think that, you think this was premeditated, in other words.
4: Oh, yeah.
2: Yeah.
4: But with Massachusetts laws, she got away with it.
2: But let me ask you, and again, you know, we were just talking to Teresa about this before I go to the next caller. Knowing what you know now, what you're seeing with this whole trial, mistrial, and this one lone juror, would this intimidate you to want to serve on a jury in the future?
4: Nope, because I'm pretty sure that nobody's going to come on my property.
2: There you go. All right, I love it. Thumbs up from producer Steve. That is not a man you want to mess with. Mark and Brookfield, thank you so much for calling in.
4: Thank you, ma'am.
2: All right, we also have our text lines actually opening up here. We have a KCMO listener who says, what is it going to take for the dead children to be the victims? Right? First, they want the mother murderer to be the victim. Now they want to make the 11 other jurors all victims. Those poor kids. So true. Thank you for weighing in. Again, the number to call is 913-408-7957. If you're just now joining us, we've been talking about this Lacey Clancy mistrial. Again, she's, you know, her defense attorney has hired another attorney who's kind of infamous, if you will, for helping to get people off the hook, citing double jeopardy as one of those reasons. But all the attention, I think, has primarily been on this lone juror. And, you know, he may be not a great person. I don't care, but he's not the one who should be on trial. Lindsay should. So we've got our phones lighting up right now. We've got a couple callers. I'd like to go to them in the time that we have remaining. I am going to the first caller. And who do I have the pleasure on the phone with me this afternoon?
5: Hi, this is Kirk.
2: Kirk?
5: Yes.
2: Yeah, Kirk, where are you calling us from?
5: I live in Lenexa.
2: Love Lenexa. Kirk, what is your take on this?
5: Well, I served on a jury in the past, and we kind of had to reverse the guy. There was 11, you know, all but one of us wanted to convict and one didn't. And it was basically because the guy said he didn't do it. But one of the people that was with him turned state witness and said he was with him, you know, when the murder was committed. So basically, you know, as under the law, if you're there and don't try to prevent it, you're guilty. And that's what we found him, you know, guilty. And it took some pressure on the holdout juror to get that. But we did. And we moved forward.
2: But what do you think about this lone juror and all the publicity he's received with reporters camped out at his home, talking to family members, looking into everything he's done? It just feels like

0: we've lost focus on what the focus really should be, and that should be Clancy and those three babies. But that's my thought. Thank you so much for joining us, Kirk. We are getting close to wrap up right now, but we're continuing to take your calls. We'll be right back after these messages again. The number is 913-408-7957. We'll be right back.
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11: Fox News, I'm Tom Graham. A California driver is facing murder charges. Bailey Rios is accused of slamming her SUV into a city bus in L.A. A TV news helicopter used by NBC and Telemundo went down while covering that crash. Fox's William Longines.
12: NTSB is on the scene. They're going to be interviewing witnesses, and they're inspecting, of course, the rotor, the engine, the hydraulics, and most importantly, voice transmissions from the cockpit.
11: Five people were killed in both crashes. For the first time in 3 years, the Federal Reserve has raised its key interest rate with the goal of combating inflation. Fed Chair Kevin Warsh.
13: The FOMC decided to raise the target range for the federal funds rate by a quarter of a percentage point to 3.75% to 4%. In support of the Federal Reserve's dual mandate.
11: Stocks took a dive today. 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
0: All right, welcome back to Miranda's Right. Again, day three right here on 95.7 KCMO Talk Radio, where your new live local show featured Monday through Friday, 4 to 7 o'clock. So the Kansas City Royals, as all of you know, headed downtown. And I think there's a question a lot of us Kansas City taxpayers still want answered. What exactly are we on the hook for? So Fox 4 pressed Royals president of business operations, Brooks Sherman, about the public money and whether taxpayers should get to vote on it. Here's a short clip of that.
23: Whether there's a vote or not for us, for this Royal Stadium, that's not up to us. We're following the city's process for an economic development project. We do have elected leaders that have overwhelmingly voted in favor of this project.
24: Would you have a problem with this going to a vote? Would that change your calculus?
23: That's not up to us.
25: Taxpayers are fronting the Royals $600 million and could be on the hook if the deal doesn't work out. But Sherman says the Royals are the biggest risk takers, putting up $800 million for the stadium and infrastructure and $1 billion for the mixed-use district.
23: We're putting in almost $2 billion into this project. And so we are taking risk with our private investment. So we feel good about the projections that have been put forth. The city done their own work. They've done a lot of work in that regard.
24: But knowing that those bonds, the financial risk, if you will, those bonds not coming to fruition, understanding the city would be on the hook for those, did that at all change how you guys negotiated this deal?
23: That's how these are done around the country. When you look at these kind of projects around the country with professional sports teams, knowing what traffic, what fans, what kind of out-of-town visitors come to these, that we're right on market.
0: We're right on market. You know, kudos to Fox 4 for really pressing him on the issue. But what does right on the market actually mean for all of us? Patrick Tui is a senior fellow at the Show Me Institute to help break it all down in common sense form. And he joins us now live on Miranda's Right. Patrick, good to have you. Patrick, welcome to the show.
26: Oh, it's good to be here. Thanks so much.
0: Yeah, so you heard what he had to say, but a lot of people are nervous about this. Can you break this down for us? Does this make sense? I mean, is it good for all of us in Kansas City?
26: Well, first of all, let me tell Steve that he needs to keep his finger on the dump button because an interview like that makes me crazy. The idea that Royals had no opinion as to whether or not this went public vote is ridiculous. That he's saying, gosh, you know, this is something that politicians take care of and we didn't have a role in it is absolute garbage. They shopped this around the metro area. They did not want the public to vote on it after they took a beating in April 2024. So I just think that's completely disingenuous, and I imagine everybody who's listening to it knows that. When he talks about right on the money, you know, what he's saying is plenty of cities around the country make these awful deals, and he's exactly right. And this is just one more awful deal. But it's not the only kind. There are plenty of examples of teams that build their own stadium without any subsidies. You know, the LA Rams are a perfect example. When Steve Kroenke left St. Louis, Missouri and the city were falling all over themselves to offer him millions, hundreds of millions of dollars worth of subsidies and abatements and whatnot. But instead, he moved the team to Los Angeles, where he was offered exactly $0 in incentives. And he built a $5 billion entertainment complex, including $2 billion of his own money, because he wanted a good project and he knew that Los Angeles was a good market. But here in Kansas City, the Chiefs and the Royals and the Current, and in St. Louis, the teams know that they can demand these ridiculous deals that have taxpayers on the hook and not want voters to weigh in, and they know that state and local politicians will go along with it. So I don't think his answers are compelling or correct or accurate or honest, in as much as it is unfortunate that these types of deals are common. You know, he's right about that, but that doesn't make it good.
0: Yeah, so that's the only thing that you say is right about what he said, that he knows that this could have gone for a vote. He didn't want it to. They were trying to get the best deal that they could out of this, and that meant leaving the voters out.
26: Right, and look, God love him. If you and I owned a team,
0: right,
26: and we found a city that would, you know, embarrass themselves by groveling, we would take that deal too. It's good for us. But the question for those politicians should be, is it good for taxpayers? And you know, we're talking about subsidizing two different stadiums now. We've got the Current stadium down by the riverfront, and now this in downtown Crown Center. Doesn't feel like downtown, but they say it's downtown. And even the mayor said that, you know, when talking about the Current, he likes that that developers would guarantee their own debt. But he didn't demand that the Royals do the same. And let me just, if I can, expand a little bit on what this means.
0: Yeah.
26: So right now, all the money that's generated at the stadium district, and we don't even know what that footprint looks like, you know, a lot like what Kansas is doing with the Chiefs, that district could be much bigger than just the stadium. And they'll take all the additional revenue, revenue.
0: It is going to be bigger. Tax. Because they're talking about building this whole entertainment center around it. That again, right, you know, they're trying to pitch like, this is what we're bringing to the table. We're also going to help with this.
26: Yeah. But that district may extend far beyond, you know, where you would spend money related to a baseball team. But they take all that additional revenue and they direct it back to pay for the development. And if that development doesn't generate enough money to pay back that debt, then the taxpayer is on the hook. This is exactly what we have with the Power and Light District negotiated in, what, 2006, 2007. I think taxpayers have had to shell out dozens of millions of dollars every year, I think, except for one year. I think it's approaching $167 million that we've doled out to cover their debts. And this isn't just a matter of being bad for taxpayers. And I think your listeners will appreciate what I'm about to say. When you protect private business from the consequences of their decisions, they make worse decisions. So what you want, whether it's a baseball team owner or a donut shop, you want them to be very aware of the risk because they make better decisions. But when we tell John Sherman, hey, build a stadium and don't worry about making money because we'll cover your mistakes, we're encouraging him to make dumb decisions. And the idea that somehow the Royals have a greater risk simply because they're putting in more money is absurd. Risk is not measured by the amount of your investment. It's measured by the likelihood that your investment, however big, will generate the revenue you need to pay for it. And so again, it's like we're living in the upside down world. These are basic economic principles that even the smallest business owner appreciates.
0: Right.
26: And yet somehow when it comes to billionaires, we pretend that that's not the case and that it's somehow the duty of taxpayers to cover his investment. It's infuriating because I think the men and women who supported this deep down know better. They just want to get on board with a downtown stadium and they don't care how much it's going to cost taxpayers for the next 10, 20, 30, 40 years.
0: Well, let's be honest though, Patrick, and I'm just curious. My thought is, you know, Kansas City doesn't want to lose another team. They lost the Chiefs to Kansas. Now again, but that hurt a lot of people. I mean, people, there are still some, you know, longtime season ticket holders who swear, and I think they may change their mind, but swear that they're not going to go to a game, that they feel betrayed, whatever. And I think the idea of losing the Kansas City Royals is, you know, fear. It's an interesting tactic, but
26: yeah, I get that. But the Royals were always the weaker sister in this argument. You know, they wanted us to think that, you know, maybe the team was going to leave for another market. You know, we heard a lot about Nashville. Look, no other market wanted the Royals. Any cities that wanted a baseball team wanted an expansion team. They didn't want to poach an existing team. And again, with the with their record, they certainly didn't want the Royals. Now, I can say, I understand that there's pride in, you know, having a team in your city and in your state. Mm-hmm. But if the Chiefs end up going across to Kansas, it's not going to make any difference in the life of a fan, whether they drive 20 minutes to the east or 20 minutes to the west or 40 minutes or whatever to get to the park. And of course, there are plenty of teams like the New York teams that don't actually play in the state that they are supposedly attached to. But the risk to taxpayers, Miranda, I know you talk about this all the time. We have real needs in Kansas City: infrastructure, public safety, right, education. We've got to do a much better job of getting those basics correct. And this type of stuff, where it's like,
0: but
26: it's like you can't pay your rent, but you want to go out and buy yourself a new jacket. Like, no, focus on your basics. And if you do that right, good things will happen. But in Kansas City, we kind of skip the necessaries and go for the things that we'd like to have. We skip our vegetables and go right for dessert.
0: Well said. That is Patrick Tuohy from the Show Me Institute arguing, saying that this is a bad deal for folks in Kansas City when it comes to the Kansas City Royals. Obviously, they're talking about this new stadium that actually they want to move into before their lease is up at Kauffman. So it'll be interesting to see what happens. You know, as you heard Patrick say, he's saying, you know, that's absolutely could have gone to a vote, and don't let them fool you that it's not. And the last minute we have remaining, Patrick, ultimately, what do you think is going to happen?
26: Well, I think of course, I don't know. I think we're going to end up having some sort of vote on this, and then it may end up in front of the courts. And what the courts have said in the past in similar circumstances in Missouri is once a vote of the people has been validated and the legislature knows that that's coming, they can't try to circumvent it by running out the clock or by changing the legislation that the people want to vote on. And so it could be that despite all this rush to complete these things, that the courts say, no, you knew this vote was happening, and you were wrong to try to escape a vote, because they take democracy very seriously, at the courts do at least, in Missouri. So it may be years before they're able to break ground in the Royals if this thing gets tied up in courts. And by the way, if they try to leave, you know, they've got a lease agreement with the Truman Sports Complex. I don't imagine Jackson County is going to think kindly to them trying to skip out on their last year.
0: Yeah, well, again, that's what he was saying. Patrick Tuohy with the Show Me Institute, thank you so much for coming on. Miranda's right. I hope you'll come back again.
26: Absolutely, Miranda. It's been great. Thank you so much.
0: Thank you. So you heard what Patrick had to say. He doesn't think this is a done deal, despite what you've heard from Sherman. He thinks that, you know, again, as you just heard, that folks are going to be able to vote on this. It could be tied up in the courts. What do you think is going to happen? Do you think ultimately it's going to go as planned? And when I say as planned, as Sherman would like it to be, and that it's going to be in Crown Center, there's going to be this big development, and taxpayers are going to be on the hook if it's not fruitful. I'd love for you to weigh in. 913-408-7957 is a number to call. Again, that's 913-408-7957 is a number to call. 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

0: From Liberty to Lee Summit, it's Miranda Kahn on KCMO.
1: Welcome back. It is now 4:53, and we have Max on the line. He wants to weigh in on the discussion that we just had with Patrick Tuohy about this Royal Stadium that's supposedly going to be headed downtown by Crown Center. And he's saying this is a bad idea for taxpayers, that we're going to be on the hook for this, but he says it's not over. He thinks that this still could come for a vote. I want to hear what Max has to say. Max, welcome to the
2: Miranda.
1: Show. Yes.
2: Hi, thank you for having me.
1: My pleasure.
2: I've enjoyed your program. We certainly disagree, I think, politically, but you do a great job, and I've enjoyed listening in, so I'm glad to have you on back in the area.
1: Oh, thank you so much. I appreciate that.
2: Yeah. I mean, I don't know. It's, you know, as a lifelong KC resident fan of both the Royals and the Chiefs, you know, I feel like there is some level of, you know, cultural capital that comes from having both of those. Mm. But it does leave a little bit of a bad taste in the mouth when you see the bank accounts of these owners and the amount of public funds that they're getting, you know, to subsidize their endeavors. I feel like I kind of got in the wrong business. I should have been a sports owner.
1: You and me both. What was I thinking? Yeah, that
2: know,
1: the person
2: exactly.
1: that invented bottled water. I wanted to be that person.
2: Yeah.
1: But what do
2: exactly.
1: you think about this? I mean, yeah, I'm a huge Kansas City Royals fan, you know? I mean, and I say that because my grandmother, like back in the day, used to, you know, help with the transportation for the Kansas City Royals. We're talking about back
2: sure.
1: in the 80s. So, you know, this is a sports town. It doesn't matter where you stand politically. People love their sports here, the Kansas City Royals and the Kansas City Chiefs. But what do you think about this? I mean, Patrick is saying, you know, he doesn't think the deal is done. I mean, you love the Kansas City Royals. Are you willing to flip the bill for them if things don't work out?
2: It's hard because I feel like there's two things one has to hold in their mind at the same time. One of which is the fandom of supporting the team, but then there's also the economic realities. And like I don't remember the gentleman's name you had on from the Show Me Institute, but like there's real issues that KC has, you know, before it. I'm not sure you could get people as aligned to support funding every single particular initiative as you do with sports teams, but I don't know. I think it would be hard. I would be hard pressed to support a vote on that because I think if there's one thing that I learned from the Chiefs moving over to the Cans side is, you know, I think there was this sense of this was more than just a business to a lot of us.
1: Mm-hmm.
2: And it felt like when they moved, the facade was kind of lifted and you see the NFL and the MLB for what it is, which is it's a business. And
1: right.
2: I don't know how much they actually care about the local community as much as they do for their bottom line.
1: Max, thank you so much for calling into the show. And I appreciate it that you said right away, we may not agree politically. And that's okay. Thank you for calling in.
2: Absolutely. Thank you.
1: Yeah. So there you heard it, what Max had to say there. You know, I think it is tough because I think that was a major blow for people in Missouri seeing the Chiefs go to Kansas. I think those same fans, many of them, you know, I think especially after Monday night's game, they're still going to go to the games. And I think there is that fear tactic, as you heard Max say. When it comes to the teams, it's different. But I was shocked to hear about that with the Power and Light District. That was definitely new to me. All right, we still have a lot more coming your way. We've got a jam-packed show. We've got a couple stories that are trending here in Kansas City. Some that are really interesting. We're going to get to those. They're going to be like, what? And also Macklemore, Ed Sheeran making headlines yet again. We're going to get into all of that coming up right here on Miranda's Right. We're also going to discuss a little bit about law and border. More arrests made, this time in Texas. People voting illegally. Again, you're listening to Miranda's Right. You can always weigh in on the conversation. We'd love to hear from you. 913-408-7957 is the number to call or text. Again, that's 913-408-7957. We'll be right back.
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13: Inflation is too high. I'm Lisa Lacera, Fox News. So the Fed took action, raising its benchmark interest rate for the first time since July of 2023.
14: The quarter point increase lifts the Fed's benchmark rate to a range of 3.75% to 4%. Fed Chair Kevin Warsh.
15: Job gains have kept pace with the workforce, and the unemployment rate has changed little. But inflation remains elevated.
14: The increase was approved unanimously, and the vast majority of officials penciled in one more hike this year in interest rate projections.
13: Fox's Hillary Barsky. President Trump not happy with the move, posting on Truth Social that interest rates should be 1% or less because we have the best credit in the world. Stocks slid after the Fed's decision to hike its key interest rate. The Dow lost 631, the Nasdaq minus 3, the S&P off 33. Federal investigators on the scene of a deadly news helicopter crash in Los Angeles.
16: NTSB investigator in charge Fabian Salazar says an online video appearing to show the NBC LA helicopter's point of view seconds before it crashed in Chatsworth is a crucial piece of evidence.
17: In that recording, we are clearly hearing sounds that are consistent with the engine changing its speed. And we're also hearing tones that are being generated that are likely advisories to the pilots.
16: But stressing the investigation is in the early stages. The fiery crash killing a reporter and a pilot on board and a person on the ground. The news crew was covering an earlier SUV and a metro bus collision that left two people dead.
13: Fox's Kristen Goodwin in Los Angeles. A 36-year-old has been arrested in connection with the SUV and bus crash. Three people have died after being swept away by floodwaters on the Navajo Nation in New Mexico. This coming after a day of heavy rain. The three deaths coming just weeks after flooding in the Grand Canyon killed three hikers. 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
4: All right. Welcome to the second hour of Miranda's Right. This is day three. And I want to take a minute and talk about the border tonight, because this isn't just a debate about a line on a map. It's about who comes into this country. It's about whether our laws are being enforced. And it's also about something even more fundamental, easy for me to say. And that is who gets to vote in American elections. I can't even believe I'm saying that, because I believe 100% that you must be, I know it's crazy, a U.S. citizen to vote in our elections. Period. End of story. Just makes sense. And I know people on the left think that this is a made-up issue, but it's not. In fact, federal prosecutors in North Texas have now charged 7 non-citizens with crimes involving illegal voting or falsely claiming U.S. citizenship. And these charges, so let's be clear, the defendants are presumed innocent unless proven guilty. But look at what prosecutors allege. Several are accused of actually voting in the 2024 general election. 2 others allegedly cast provisional ballots that were ultimately rejected. And 1 man, who prosecutors say was in this country illegally and had been ordered to be deported, allegedly voted early in the 2024 election. And this isn't the only recent case. Okay, let's just bring this back home. Right here in Texas, a Peruvian national was indicted last week, accused of falsely claiming to be an American citizen, registering to vote, yes, vote, and then casting a ballot in the 2024 election. Again, that's an allegation. That case has not yet been proven in court. And we should also keep the scale in perspective. These prosecutions establish that individual cases exist. By themselves, they don't establish how common non-citizen voting is nationwide. Okay, just wanted to clear that. But there's a basic question here that really shouldn't require partisanship. I mean, if federal law says non-citizens cannot vote in federal elections. How are people allegedly getting far enough into the system to cast ballots in the first place? And then there's what happened on Capitol Hill yesterday. I'm not sure if you saw this, but a mother named Elizabeth Carter sat before a House Judiciary Subcommittee. Her son, William, and his new wife, Jennifer, were tragically killed after their vehicle collided with a jackknife semi. And guess what? The driver was not a citizen, who, according to congressional materials, was in the country illegally and had been issued a commercial driver's license in California. But what made Carter's testimony in particular striking was how she described it herself. Take a listen.
5: We allowed 10 million people in under Biden. How is there a different suggestion as to how to process them other than the same way they came into the country, en masse, leaving?
6: We let far more than 10 million in, ma'am. That's just the counted number. And I'm sorry for your suffering. I'm sorry on behalf of the government. We are working to try to fix it. Unfortunately for the country, the Democrats remain as committed as they have ever been to open borders. Thank you for being here.
5: I feel like I have to say, as a lifelong Democrat, I am ashamed of what my party is doing.
6: Well, they don't care.
4: Did you hear that? Lifelong Democrat. That's her judgment from a woman speaking after a loss that many of us couldn't even fathom and shouldn't have to. And I think it's worth hearing her words in full rather than just, you know, reducing it to a political talking point. But her testimony also brings us to something that, you know, I've been talking about. When did the language around border enforcement become so politically polarized? Because I want to take you back. Okay, let's go back before President Trump was president. Okay, before you heard build the wall, before immigration became one of the defining political battles of the Trump era, if not the number one reason why President Trump was elected the first time. I want all of us to just imagine this. Just hear this flashback of Obama talking about illegal immigration. Just take a listen.
7: The American people are a welcoming and generous people. But those who enter our country legally and those who employ them disrespect the rule of law. And because we live in an age where terrorists are challenging our borders, we cannot allow people to pour into the U.S. undetected, undocumented, and unchecked. Americans are right to demand better border security and better enforcement of the immigration laws. Illegal immigration is bad for illegal immigrants and bad for the workers they compete against. Replacing the flood of illegals with a regulated stream of legal immigrants who enter the United States after background checks and who are provided labor rights would enhance our security, raise wages, and improve working conditions for all Americans. I fully appreciate, though, that we can't create a new guest worker program without making it as close to impossible as we can for illegal workers to find employment. We don't need new guest workers plus future undocumented immigrants. We need guest workers instead of undocumented immigrants. And before any guest worker is hired, the job must be made available to Americans at a decent wage with benefits, and the employers need to show that, in fact, there are Americans who won't take these jobs. I am not somebody who's willing to take it on faith that there are jobs that Americans won't take. I know that dealing with the undocumented population is difficult for practical and political reasons. But we simply can't claim to have dealt with the problem of illegal immigration if we ignore the illegal resident population or pretend that they will leave voluntarily.
4: Did you hear that? That was a really long clip, but you had to hear it in its entirety. That's real. That was President Obama back in the day. You may recall some of his critics used to call him the deporter in chief. But suddenly when he said it back then, it was okay. I mean, maybe not for all of them, but okay. Now, I would actually say he sounds even harsher than what I've heard come out of President Trump's mouth, to be honest with you. But because it was a Democrat back then, it was okay. Now it's not. I mean, he said the government had a threshold responsibility to secure the border. He said people who broke immigration laws should be held accountable. And his administration did remove hundreds of thousands of people in some years while also arguing for comprehensive immigration reform. So, you know, his policy was not the same as Trump's. They differ, clearly. But everyone back then seemed to have, I don't know, common sense. It wasn't like when Biden got into office. I mean, if you can actually say he was in office, I mean, sometimes he was there, sometimes he wasn't. I mean, let's be honest. We're talking about the videos yesterday. He was clearly in no position to run the country. And now look at the result. And I just think that is something that all of us need to take in. This should not be, in my opinion, a political talking point. This is common sense. Other countries do this. I cannot go to other countries and vote. In fact, you know, we've been in this tariff war with Canada. Let me tell you something. I have dual citizenship. Why? Because back in the day, if you happen to be born there, you got dual citizenship. They changed the rules now. And even though now I have dual citizenship, guess what? I had a show I used to do back in the day. There was a U.S. version and a Canadian version. Guess what? I couldn't legally do the Canadian version because they had strict guidelines as far as how much time you actually spent in their country. And a lot of these countries, they want you to come in on merit. So I just thought I would bring that up. You're like, I didn't know that she had dual citizenship. Trust me. I am an American, but I think it's important to note that this should not be a political point, you know, talking point, in my opinion. You need to be an American citizen in order to vote. Period. End of story. Enough said. You heard what I had to say. Do you think I'm right? I want you to weigh in. 913-408-7957 is the number to call. Again, that's 913-408-7957 is the number to call or text us. Should you have to be an American? I can't even believe I'm saying this. Should you have to be an American citizen in order to vote in our elections? I say yes. What say you? We'll be right back.
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1: All right, welcome back. It is now 5:20 in the afternoon, and you are listening to the second hour of Miranda's Right, a new show. We've been here now 3 days, three whole days, but Kansas City is my hometown, and I'm happy to actually have a show in my hometown, and I'm honored for all of you who are choosing to listen to us. We hope we become your new afternoon home, if you will, between 4 and 7 o'clock Eastern time. And again, you can always listen to our live stream on Facebook, YouTube, and X. So right before the break, we were talking about this crazy idea. I know it's insane for me to take this position that I believe that if you are not a U.S. citizen, that you should not be allowed to vote in our elections. And I played a very long clip, but I thought it was important that at one point, even Democrats, far leftists, I should say, also believe that as well, including President Obama. Charles from Overland Park was listening in, and he wants to weigh in on the conversation. Let's take a listen. Hey, Charles, welcome to Miranda's Right.
2: Hi, Ms. Conda. Yeah, I just want to say I'm an independent voter, but I lean Republican these days because I can't vote for murderers who kill babies. But I want to weigh
1: How
2: in
1: crazy
2: on
1: of you.
2: The... I want to wade in on the fact that the Republicans should do everything they can to pass that SAVE Act, because that's the only way it's going to ensure election integrity, is to only have American citizens vote. And we need to get that SAVE Act passed.
1: But the real question is, do you think it's going to actually happen?
2: Well, if we don't maintain the majority, it's a lot less likely to happen. But I certainly hope it happens. I hope we maintain the majority, increase the majority in the midterms, and people actually know what they're voting for.
1: You and me both. Charles from Overland Park, thank you so much for weighing in.
2: Thank you for taking my call.
1: Yeah. So there you heard what Charles in Overland Park had to

0: En garde!
1: U.S. Olympians do it, and so does your college-bound neighbor Jane. Fencing. It's fun for all ages and skill levels. Learn more at tryfencing.org.
2: The far leftist is involved. Roger Waters, if you don't know who that is, Pink Floyd guy, is involved. Also far on the left. And Ed Sheeran's opening acts are walking away. We were talking about this yesterday on the show as it was breaking. And now everybody seems to be picking a side. I mean, the cancel culture is a real thing, especially on the left. Either, you know, if the majority says this, just like we talked about with the Lacey Clancy trial, or mistrial, I should say, same thing happens. It's like, if you don't think like us, you don't do what we want you to do, you're out. So, look, as I said yesterday, you know, Macklemore, I totally disagree with him 100% on his take on Free Palestine. But you know what? I still think he has every right to do it, regardless. And I also think that the free market has every right to do that. But apparently, AOC does not and is going after Robert Kraft and now Ed Sheeran. Take a listen.
3: Hey, if Ed Sheeran comes on the radio while you're driving along, are you changing the channels?
4: I am.
3: You are?
4: Yeah, I am.
3: Why is that?
4: I think that what we've seen, especially, it's not just what has happened with the act and not just in removing Macklemore from the lineup, but when you see what Robert Kraft did to line up all of the stadiums to censor speech in that one specific way, it's become clear that this is not just about one music artist or two music artists, but this is about how just a handful of stadium owners and the elite can prevent an entire massive issue, in this case, the genocide in Gaza. But
2: oh my God,
4: it doesn't stop there. It could be speaking out about AI. It could be speaking out about any issue that you can now just get a handful of stadium owners to ensure that an entire person's career can be jeopardized if they speak out about any issue.
3: The supporting acts have dropped out, but Ed Sheeran, I think, will still continue with the tour. What do you think his responsibility is in all of this?
4: You know, I don't know, but, you know, I think that because you never see these contracts and I have no idea what the financial entanglements of all that is, but I do think that, you know, I think that the right thing to do is to speak out about it, and I think the right thing to do is, at the very least, to speak out about this abuse of power. Because if they're saying that to him, right, then they can say it to anybody. And at what point does it stop? I have a huge amount of empathy for the situation.
2: Mm-hmm. I can't. We can't listen to her anymore. I just can't.
4: I think people...
2: I can't. I'm trying, but it's just... It's so hard, Steve. I mean, did that even make sense to you?
5: It's like I can hear cars going off the highway.
2: Yeah, I mean, it's, you know, this, okay, I think what Kraft is doing is so wrong. This is so wrong. They're shutting him out. But when asked if she's going to listen to Ed Sheeran, nope. You have that choice. And so do these venues.
5: Yeah, why are you giving up on Ed? Come on, he's just giving his opinion. Come on now. Is that not fair?
2: I mean, it's like, okay, you know, well, I didn't know. I don't know the financial constraints with that contract. AOC, stop it. Come on. Ugh.
5: No, it's their stadiums. They have the right to say who could be there.
2: They do.
5: And play and say, you could say what you want, but there's going to be consequences. Yeah.
2: But there's a contradiction in what she just said. She's saying she's not going to listen to Ed Sheeran, and that's okay. But it's not okay for these venues to make the decision to not have these artists there. That's censorship, according to her. I mean, come on now. What do you think, those of you listening right now? I mean, love for you to weigh in. 408-7957 is the number to call. Again, that's 913-408-7957 is the number to call. We'll be right back.
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7: Fox News, I'm John Saucier. Investigators are looking into why a news helicopter crashed last night while covering a deadly collision in Los Angeles. Killed both people on board the chopper and someone on the ground. NTSB senior air safety investigator Fabian Salazar says investigators have arrived at the crash site.
8: We're on the accident scene, gathering as much factual data as we can. From there, we'll have the aircraft, the helicopter removed to a secure facility where we will continue to examine and pull factual data from that wreckage.
7: The Federal Reserve voting unanimously to raise interest rates by a quarter point today. Federal Reserve Chairman Kevin Warsh explains the economy is strong despite uncertainty in the Middle East.
9: Job gains have kept pace with the workforce, and the unemployment rate has changed little. But inflation remains elevated.
7: Most of the Federal Reserve members say they expect to see at least one more rate hike before the end of the year. 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
17: Welcome back. So I want to start this segment just a little differently because I'm going to be honest. I mean, this is pretty personal for me. So as some of you know, I covered several of Charlie Kirk's events from Turning Point. Knew his producer, not extremely well, but obviously I worked at the same network. And I could see what he was building, as many of you have been able to see. He was, in my view, like a true visionary. There will never be anyone like him. And I think he understood something years ago that a lot of people in politics didn't understand. And that is, if you wanted to change the direction of the country, you had to reach young people. Again, at the time, he came up with Turning Point by, you know, looking at other events that were going on. And he said, you know, wait a minute. We need to reach young people. And he was so spot on. So spot on. And, you know, he wasn't afraid to talk about God, his faith. And he wasn't afraid to talk with people who disagreed with him. In fact, he welcomed it. I mean, he went to universities all the time when people were nasty. And he just was, his demeanor, for the most part, I would say, was spot on. It was stellar. And I just, you know, I miss him terribly. And September 10th was the anniversary since we lost him. And of course, immediately leftists had to get out and paint the statue of him and vandalize it because they have nothing else better to do because apparently they don't have a job. So I don't understand that. But here's the latest on this. And this is why I'm bringing this up. So more than a year later, Charlie's family says there were warnings before his assassination that should have been taken more seriously. That's the new thing that's come out today. So the family has filed a notice of claim, the legal step that preserves their ability to sue Utah Valley University and the state of Utah. And this is the part that is so difficult to read. So according to the family's filing, Turning Point USA specifically raised concerns about the rooftops overlooking that particular event. The university's police chief, according to that filing, assured them, "I got you covered." And Charlie Kirk, as you know, ultimately was shot from a rooftop. Now, those are allegations that have not yet been proven in court, but Charlie's family now wants answers about whether his death could have been prevented. So that's the latest on that. Now you have the left. We just heard from AOC, so why not hear from Congressman Ilhan Omar? Because I want you to listen to what she's saying now.
18: Just think it was the video where it called him Dr. Frankenstein and said his monster shot him through the neck. I mean, obviously, this is a person. And looking at this, this is someone who was a husband and a father. And in the days after his shocking death that happened as a result of his views or happened as a result as he was sharing his views publicly with people, that people found it jarring to hear such criticism of that in the immediate aftermath.
19: I find jarring is that there are so many people willing to excuse the most reprehensible things that he said, that they agree with that, that they're willing to have monuments for him, that they want to create a day to honor him, and that they want to produce resolutions in the House of Congress honoring his life and legacy. It is one thing to care about his life because obviously so many people loved him, including his children and wife. But I am not going to sit here and be judged for not wanting to honor any legacy this man has left behind. That should be in the dustbin of history, and we should hopefully move on and forget the hate that he spewed every single day.
17: You mean the hate that you're spewing right now and continue to spew? This woman literally makes me want to regurgitate my lunch. I mean, she is vile in every sense of the word. I mean, talk about, have some common decency. She lacks it completely. Now, remember something. This isn't happening in a vacuum. After Charlie was murdered, Omar reposted a video that called him, among other things, as you just heard, not reprehensible, but reprehensible human. I mean, she said that. That he was creating a political environment that led to his own murder. That's what this woman said. Now, listen to this from the aftermath of his death. Language documented in the congressional record. This is another thing that she said.
20: I have nothing to apologize for. You know, it is a tragedy that Charlie Kirk was killed in that way. I feel for his widow and his children. They will have to live with that for the rest of their lives. But there is no legacy to honor. It was a legacy filled with bigotry, hatred, and white supremacy. Yeah. And as a black woman and as a Muslim in this country, I refuse to join the chorus that changes the history of what is on the record from this man. And so, you know, Nancy Mace, the president, like, whatever, these crazy people can do whatever they want to do.
21: Yeah.
20: But I am not going to be bullied into complacency, into, you know, dishonoring who I am and what I stand for.
17: Whatever.
20: Just stop. Make them feel comfortable.
21: Yeah.
20: It's not going to happen.
17: Yeah, well, you're making me very uncomfortable, and you're making a lot of people uncomfortable, and you're trying to fundamentally change the United States of America. And let's be honest about that. Charlie Kirk was a patriot. He was a God-loving man who was a father of two, and he was brutally murdered. And he has quite the legacy and something to be very proud of. He created a movement. I talked to some of these young people at Turning Point events, some that went on to become some of the youngest elected officials. I mean, you want to talk about feeling self-conscious? I was, because I was like, wow, he has motivated all these young people to get involved in the political process. And despite his assassination and despite those comments from Ilhan Omar, that hasn't stopped them. It's motivated them anymore. But I think what is reprehensible is to have a member of Congress speak like that, to put this man down, to put down this country, not to mention all the fraud. We were talking about fraud earlier, all those fake daycare centers that happened in her state. That's your legacy. That is your legacy. Steve, I mean, I know it's like CNN people. One of the interviews was with Don Lemon, but I don't understand the attraction to someone like that. Is that really the face now of the Democratic Party or people like AOC and Ilhan Omar? Because that's what I think of.
22: Yeah, I'm going to go and find some of the clips where she was outraged about those daycare facilities. I'll find those and get those for you.
17: Yeah, we should have that.
22: I'm finished. There aren't any.
17: Yeah, okay. Yeah. I mean, where was the outrage with that? You know?
22: It was probably Trump's fault. They were.
17: Oh, it's Trump's fault for everything. I mean, she should be ashamed. Taxpayer dollars wasted on fake daycare facilities. I mean, she sits there and talks about Somalia, how proud she is to be Somalian, but She doesn't sound like she's very proud to be an American. Whatsoever.
22: Yeah, I would be curious what those in her district say she's done for them. You know, make us a list of the positives.
17: Yeah, you can just look that up and go ahead. Once you look that up, let's see how long that will take.
22: I found it. There's nothing.
17: There's nothing.
22: It's a blank list.
17: It's a blank list. I mean, how disgraceful. It's just, it's disgusting. But I hate spending so much time on people like this, but I think it's important when we think about the midterms. You know, my mom, she's, you know, a Democrat. I grew up with a Democrat mom and basically a Republican dad, who actually happened to be from Pakistan, believe it or not. Very much more conservative. I think a lot of people don't necessarily understand that a lot of people that enter this country legally tend to be conservative. But I don't think the Democratic Party that my mom grew up with is recognizable. I think it's gone. I think it's been replaced with people like AOC, Ilhan Omar, Bernie Sanders. I mean, as I just played for you not that long ago, you heard, again, maybe he was just saying that as one of our listeners said on our text thread to get votes, but you heard President Obama sitting there saying what he said about illegal immigrants. But what do you think, Steve, is going to happen with the Charlie Kirk family and this lawsuit? Do you think it's going to go forward and
22: well, sure sounds like it's got some legs to it, doesn't it? With what the family's alleging and what actually happened?
17: Yeah.
22: Sounds like there's teeth there.
17: Well, like I said, I mean, the security got more and more every time we'd go to an event. You know?
22: Oh, I imagine. Every security had to be ramped up. You know, at every event, it's more and more and more and more.
17: I mean, and look what's happened with President Trump.
22: Oh, yeah, absolutely.
17: Right on the assassination attempts.
22: Wasn't in one of those, there in the story that somebody said, yeah, we got it covered. They were asking about
17: Yeah, they were asking specifically about the rooftop, and they said, we've got you covered. And remember, there were witnesses that said they saw somebody on the rooftop.
22: Yeah.
17: So I think it's important to bring that up, but I want to know what you think. Do you think the lawsuit's going to happen? Do you think it should happen? And furthermore, I mean, has the Democratic Party been taken hostage by extremist leftists like Ilhan Omar and AOC, and is that a good thing? I mean, I'm just curious, if you considered yourself a moderate or independent, I don't know how you can be an independent anymore when you look at the faces that are now representing the Democratic Party. I know I had to make that choice. I was an independent for a long time. And then I was like, they're out of their mind. They're absolutely extremists. I want to hear from you. 913-408-7957 is a number to call. Again, that's 913-408-7957 is a number to call. We'd love to hear from you. 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

0: 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So if you're just now joining us, right before the break, we were talking about Charlie Kirk, who I believe was, you know, a legend. He was a visionary, and I had the privilege to, you know, do a show at the same network where his show was actually airing and covering many of his events. And he will forever be missed, but I believe his legacy will forever live on. So right before the break, I was asking whether or not you think this lawsuit should happen. So right now, all we know is that the reports out there that Charlie Kirk's family is considering to sue right now, the university where this happened, because they thought that measures needed to be put in place. And when they asked, they were concerned about the rooftop. They're saying that they were assured by police officers that everything was fine. And clearly that was not the case. It hasn't actually happened. It's just something being talked about. But Stephen in Johnson County wanted to weigh in. So let's go to Stephen right now. Good afternoon, Stephen. How are you?
1: Nice to meet you.
0: Nice to meet you as well. Thank you for calling in.
1: What I think that a lot of us are frustrated about is they seem to find all these things like Ilhan Omar and all those guys. They seem to find stuff and fraud, but nothing never happens. They come with allegations, you know, they get indictments, some of them, but nothing ever happens. I don't understand
0: why. Okay, so Stephen, I just want to backtrack because I don't want to confuse our listeners right now. So we were also talking about, for people, again, just tuning in, Ilhan Omar, obviously, who serves as a lawmaker in Minnesota when all of this daycare fraud happened. She hasn't really been talking about that, but of course has been spewing very negative things to say about Charlie Kirk's, claiming he has no legacy. Anyway, she's just foul. Not trying to take up your time, but Steve, go ahead and continue your thoughts on that, that she has plenty of time to talk about that, but not the actual fraud that's happening in her state.
1: Exactly, and nothing's ever done about it when it's reported, and when they get indicted, you don't hear any more about it in the media. I don't understand why. I think that's why a lot of people don't feel motivated to vote, more or less, because they say, what's the sense of voting when they get in, they do what they're going to do, and we find things on them, you know, and then nothing's done about it.
0: Yeah, no, exactly. Well, and then, you know, I'm not sure if you were listening to our show Monday, and obviously we weren't the only ones that covered it, but Vice President J.D. Vance was in town, and he was actually in Kansas City. He made two stops and talked about the crackdown on fraud and this Heartland Fraud Task Force that is being created to go after these people that have robbed you, people like you, Steve, people like the ones that are listening right now, of their hard-earned cash, and making sure, again, that's what they're saying, making sure that they're never able to borrow again and that they're prosecuted. So I had never heard an administration take, you know, they talk about it, but to be so strong and saying, no, we're not just going to make sure it doesn't happen again, we're going to go after them. What was your reaction to that?
1: Well, I mean, they talking a good game and they're saying what they're going to do, but then nothing ever happens.
0: Well, hopefully it does with this administration, Steve. I really hope it does.
1: Well, it needs to happen soon because he's on his second, you know, term. He's termed out, and it's scary to think that when he leaves office, you know, these are the people that are possibly...
0: Well, they're going after him. It needs to happen. I mean, they are going after them. They are. Steve in Johnson County, I hope you'll continue to listen and weigh in on the conversation. Thank you so much.
1: All right. Thank you.
0: God bless. Yeah, I mean, it is happening. We just talked about these illegals who were busted in Texas, you know, for voting illegally. You know, we've talked about the COVID crackdowns on these people. So they are going after them. I don't know if a lot of these media outlets that lean left are actually blowing up the airwaves with it, but it is happening. I mean, you're welcome to, you know, follow people like us, follow Cash Patel, you know, follow the attorney general. Do it. I mean, we talked with the Kansas attorney general about it the other day. So I think it's very refreshing to Steve to see things like that happening. But clearly the message isn't out there yet, Steve.
2: Yeah, it just seems like you're waiting forever and ever and ever.
0: Right.
2: Yeah, and nothing ever. Now, I know these things take time, but come on now.
0: But they are happening, though. That's what I'm trying to say. Like, that was the whole reason of that press conference, is to say, you know, we see it and we're going after it. But you know.
2: Well, let's see some results. Okay.
0: Yeah. And I think we're going to continue to see that. And trust me, we're going to continue to follow it and make sure it happens, because we know Omar isn't. All right, you're listening to Miranda's Right. We'll be right back.

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8: He's not happy with the decision. I'm Lisa Lacera, Fox News. President Trump reacting after the Federal Reserve raised its benchmark interest rate for the first time since 2023 to combat high inflation. The key rate now about 3.9%.
9: The president just announced he thinks interest rates in the U.S. should be cut to 1% or less. But that's not going to happen anytime soon because the Fed has already signaled that in addition to today's rate hike, there's a strong possibility that they will raise rates again by the end of this year.
8: Fox's Peter Ducey at the White House. A short time ago, the president told reporters he still has confidence in Kevin Warsh, but claimed Warsh has a hostile board and he wants him to be independent. The president now headed to North Carolina for a rally to support Republican Senate candidate Mike Whatley. Meanwhile, a new Fox News poll finds a majority of voters have a negative view of the economy.
10: 77% of the poll's respondents say the economy ranks from fair to poor. And while 44% say their finances are holding steady, 43% say they are falling behind. Voters are blaming the Trump administration, with 63% saying it has made the economy worse. For the fourth straight month, President Trump's approval rating sits at 39%.
8: Fox's Gernal Scott. The House has followed the Senate, passing a broad package of sanctions targeting Russian officials.
11: On this vote, the yeas are 262, the nays are 159. The motion is adopted.
8: The bill named for the late Senator Lindsey Graham, who spent more than a year negotiating it as the U.S. looks to further punish Russia over its ongoing war with Ukraine. Artist Peter Max, whose colorful psychedelic pop art was a key part of 1960s culture, has died. He was 88. 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
20: 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So I want to talk about the sales pitch that Republicans are making to America right now. Because House Speaker Mike Johnson and Republicans are working very hard to convince you that the economy is working and that you have more money in your pocket. Now, for a lot of Americans, and dare I say it, most of us, including yours truly, that's going to be a pretty tough sell. I mean, their message, in my opinion, I'm just going to say it. I'm a Republican. I completely support President Trump. But in my opinion, their messaging is not working. I mean, you can try and tell somebody that their finances are better, but let's be honest, they're the ones buying the groceries. They're the ones paying rent or mortgage and filling up the gas in their car. I mean, you know, I know, we know what's left in our bank account at the end of the month, and the polling reflects that. You know, you just heard that in that Fox News report. And a Pew survey this summer found that just 24% of Americans rated economic conditions as excellent or good. So knowing that, why on earth, of all things to say, to try to get you, you know, excited about the economy, I just don't know why Speaker Mike Johnson thought that this was the way to convince you that this was a message you needed to hear to suddenly think, cha-ching, cha-ching, things are going to get better. Take a listen.
21: Want more money in your pockets, you got to keep Republicans in charge. That's what President's talking about. We have done that. Not just, again, not rhetoric, it's record. Look what's happened. When we did our legislation, you know, the Working Families Tax Cut, for example, the big, beautiful bill, it put more money in your pocket. In my state of Louisiana, the average Louisianian has $2,915 more in their pocket right now. They did not have to send in on their taxes this year because we got our policies enacted. The average take-home pay in Louisiana is around an average of about $8,000 more than Americans have because of our policies. We cut taxes. We cut regulations. We limited the size of government. I mentioned 1 million new jobs are added. Those are private sector jobs. We're shrinking government and growing the private sector. 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That is the free market. That is what we defend. That is what Democrats have disdain for. If you put them in charge, what they envision, look, listen, look at what they're doing. Mamdani in New York, he wants to grow government. What happens when you grow government? You have to tax more, and they take more of your hard-earned resources. It never works. We started a website, contrastforamerica.com. Everybody go look at that, because just in a couple of pages, we summarize for you the nightmare that is the road to socialism, communism, Marxism, and every single time it's been tried in history. It leads to human suffering, famine, poverty, the worst, and ultimately to death. It's been the reason that tens of millions of innocent people were murdered in the 20th century alone. So we are processing all the ideas to continue, creative ideas, to put more money in Americans' pockets. We were talking about some of it at the end of the conference just now. Ideas that we're going to be working on, and you'll see more of that develop in the days ahead.
20: Okay. Like Mike Johnson, nothing against the man. That was probably one of the worst sales pitches out there. I mean, first off, he talked about Louisiana. So if you don't live in Louisiana, which I did at one point, but you don't care. That's not a pitch that you make to everybody. And yeah, you may have put more money in their pocket, but they're having to spend more of that money because of things like tariffs. And look, I'm not even against some of the tariffs. I get that sometimes you got to go through a short-term pain to have long-term gain. I know some of you don't agree with me on that, and I understand it. But I mean, honestly, I mean, to sit there, well, we have more jobs and, you know, we're giving more money there. And if you do vote for Democrats, well, you could die. I mean, that's literally what that sounded like to me. But Steve, what was your take on that?
3: It seems like you need some relief. Like they keep telling you, do this, keep doing this, and it'll get better. Keep doing this, keep doing this. Like, golly, how much do I have to do? Help me out here. You know what I mean?
20: Right. I mean, I don't disagree. I mean, I don't want socialists and communists running this country. No, I don't want that either. But that was horrible. And I just think the messaging all around, you can't just go on air. Everyone. You know, I think the president is one of the best speakers I have ever seen. But again, you can't just go on air and say, economy's great. And if I just hear it enough, that I'm going to believe it, because people know what they're paying at the pump and they're paying attention to that. And if we're going to win the midterms and maintain control, you got to try something else, because this is just not working. I mean, it's just not. I'm sorry. That gets a D minus. That's how bad that messaging is to me. What do you think? 913-408-7957 is a number to call. 913-408-7957 is a number to call. All right. So as much as I'm critical of that, I mean, let's be honest. What's the alternative? Because that brings us to Newsom's California. And, you know, it's continuing to pop up, national conversation, and this man's been making headlines because he's so proud of all the tax dollars of his own citizens and how much of it has gone to fund illegal immigrants and their health care. But now get this. You're going to love this. So announced just this week, American Idol is leaving Hollywood. Yes. You know, the show where the phrase "you're going to Hollywood" is practically a part of the brand is not going to stay in California. Guess where they're going? Georgia. Yes. After more than two decades of production in Southern California, the show has confirmed that it's moving production to Georgia for season 25. Yep.
4: Well, a popular show known for launching many a music career is leaving California and moving production here to Georgia. According to the state's film and television website, American Idol is now listed as filming in Georgia. Multiple reports state the location is actually in Atlanta. And since the singing competition show premiered in the early 2000s, it's filmed in Southern California. Well, Georgia is, of course, attractive for productions due to the incentives the state provides. The state offers a 20% film tax credit, along with a possible additional 10% credit for productions that provide promotional value to the state. To qualify, productions must spend at least $500,000 in Georgia during a tax.
20: So there you go. I mean, people are flocking in droves from California and New York. We've actually heard from the governor of New York begging people, please come back to New York. All you wealthy people that moved to Florida, we need you. How are we going to fund all these socialist programs? I mean, they've actually done that. They're not ashamed. So no, I don't want this leftist ideology. I don't want Newsom's California. No. Or Hochul's, you know, New York. No. No, thank you. And then, you know, when you look at people like James Tallarico, the Democratic nominee for U.S. Senate in Texas, I definitely don't want to know that. So a video from 2019 has resurfaced from a Texas legislative hearing about children, gender identity, and parental rights. Listen carefully to what Tallarico actually said.
2: There are some folks that would think that if you deny your child's gender identity, that that's incredibly harmful. And whether or not we label it with the term abuse, I mean, it's abusive for sure. And so that's where I think some of us have concerns, and I don't want to speak for other members.
5: Should it say, are you suggesting it ought to say that it should include a person's willingness or unwillingness to acknowledge a child's gender? Or should it be silent as to whether that is abuse, whether it needs it at all?
2: My just concern is ruling it out as not being abuse, I think, is dangerous and could certainly harm some of our most vulnerable kids in the state.
20: I mean, did you hear that? This man who claims to be a Christian man is getting all sorts of headlines for all the wrong reasons. He's literally telling parents that if you don't mutilate your child for life, that could be considered abuse. So no, despite Mike Johnson's very poor messaging, and it's not just him, but from Republicans when it comes to the economy, and it's something that's going to be a real concern, especially with the midterms, I still don't want someone like Tallarico, Ilhan Omar, AOC, running the country. But what do you think? What do you think needs to be done? 913-408-7957 is a number to call. We're going to take some of your calls and get you to weigh in when we come back.
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1: That's where Never Give Up comes from. 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
1: Welcome back. Again, we want to thank all of you who have been joining us this afternoon, joining the conversation. That is what we want Miranda's Right to be all about. So right before the break, we were talking about this, what I would say is a horrible sales pitch to the American people by the Republicans, by this administration. As much as I support and love President Trump and love what they're doing, I just think this messaging, trying to convince us that the economy is great, nothing to see here, you've got all this money in your pocket, I just don't think that the American people are buying it. And Claudia was listening to that and wants to talk about Speaker Johnson. So let's go to Claudia right now. Claudia, welcome to Miranda's Right. What do you think?
2: Hi, Miranda. Thank you for taking my call.
1: Yeah.
2: I would like to speak not just about what Speaker Johnson said, but also about the transgender issue that you raised. So with regard to how we sell the current economy, I think we need to explain to people that what the direction we've been set on, particularly since 1990. I mean, we hit the logarithmic phase in 1990 with this, but it was a slave labor economy. The globalization was all a slave labor economy. And we saw that particularly with the Biden administration, where they brought in all of these people, and we know that they did it so they could have them vote, or they could use their names for voting or something. But
1: you're talking about illegals coming into this country.
2: Yeah.
1: Okay.
2: All the illegals coming into, I mean, the globalization was all of the jobs that we couldn't send overseas to give to people overseas. We brought people in to take them.
1: Yes. Thank you, Bill Clinton. NAFTA was horrible.
2: Not just Bill Clinton. I mean, this does go back to George Herbert Walker Bush. And in fact, I mean, it kind of started in a small way with Ronald Reagan, but it was particularly, the Congress did it in 1989. They passed the M Act 90. But also in his inaugural address, which they cut this section out of it, but he, George Herbert Walker Bush heralded in the New World Order. Those were the words that he used. I was listening to it on the radio, and

0: En garde!
1: U.S. Olympians do it, and so does your college-bound neighbor Jane. Fencing. It's fun for all ages and skill levels. 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
2: For globalization, and as you've said it, with even some Republicans, albeit some might even describe as rhinos, that were, you know, sending American jobs overseas, making horrible deals, which President Trump has said. I just think that this administration needs to come out and just be brutally honest. There is going to be pain. These are horrible deals. America's been taken advantage of. We've had our intellectual property stolen from us.
3: Yes.
2: Canada's ripped us off. China's ripped us off.
3: Yes.
2: I understand that I've got to play this little tug of war and it's going to sting for a little while. But trust me, in the end, your children and your grandchildren are going to be way better off. And believe me, I know it hurts, but I'm trying to put America first. And sometimes you got to be tough. Am I understanding you right? I don't want to put words in your mouth, but it sounds like that's what you're trying to say. That's what we need to hear.
3: That was perfect.
2: Thank you. Thank you. Yeah. Claudia, thank you for weighing in. I really do appreciate it. We've got time for one more caller, and we have Stephen and KC. So I'm going to go to Stephen, I believe.
4: Hey, Miranda. Welcome to KCMO. It's the first time I got to tune you on here.
2: Well, thank you so much. I hope it won't be the last.
4: Yeah.
2: What do you think about Republicans and their messaging?
4: Well, I don't think you're wrong. I don't think it's just that we have such a special circumstance here, and I don't think the last caller was wrong, but We've had there are no middle of the road Democrats anymore besides Fetterman, that we have got to exploit. And I think you're going to get what you want. I heard the rumor is that the convention was that Musk is about to drop about $50 million in swing districts about trans ads and woke 2.0. And we've been given a gift, and we're growing at 5%, and it's hard to explain to people, but when they see the reason Trump was elected a second time were those ads that they're for them, they, and we're for us, you know, and I think that Musk is about to do the same thing again and astound everybody and clobber him with some October surprise ads is what I'm hearing. So I think we just got to hold our powder a little bit and kind of wait for something to happen, because there's no doubt that in every district they ran those ads that 3-4% went the other way. And you can ask Riley. I went to go see Riley when she was over at over in Lawrence at KU, and that's the deciding factor. It's the crazies. Us versus the crazies, you know, how crazy can they go, you know, and we're going
2: to. And I don't even want to know that question. I'm afraid to ask that. Stephen, thank you so much for weighing in. I think you're spot on. And I hope that money does get out there and it's used for a good cause, because they are. I mean, it is absolutely ludicrous. And what's so interesting, you know, the Republican Party was always known as the party as, you know, when it comes to money, right? They always won on the economy, but they would lose usually on social issues. It's just been flipped. That's my thought on that. Again, we have a lot more coming your way, including an interview with a very special guest who's going to be here in Kansas City. You don't want to miss that. That's coming up next. We'll be right back.
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5: Fox News, I'm Carmen Roberts-Lemann. President Trump nominated as chairman of the Federal Reserve votes along with the rest of the FOMC to raise interest rates for the first time in 3 years.
6: Inflation remains elevated.
5: Fed Chair Kevin Warsh.
6: The FOMC decided to raise the target range for the federal funds rate by a quarter of a percentage point to 3.75% to 4%.
5: Now, President Trump is not happy, posting online that interest rates should be 1% or less. Meantime, he is heading to Gastonia, North Carolina, to campaign for RNC Chair Michael Whatley in his race for the U.S. Senate.
7: The White House says President Trump will be focusing on restoring law and order while campaigning for Whatley here in his hometown, as crime and public safety have been focal points of Whatley's campaign.
5: Fox says Madeline Scarpino, America's listening to Fox News.
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0: Welcome back to Miranda's Right, right here on 95.7 KCMO Talk Radio. I am so pleased to welcome in our next guest, who I am looking forward to meeting in person tonight at a huge event that is already sold out. Without further ado, let me welcome in McGraw Milhaven. You catch him weeknights right here on 95.7 KCMO. It's America at Night, 8 to 10 p.m. And you're going to be here in Kansas City, coming all the way from St. Louis. Looking forward to it.
1: All the way from the other side of the state. That is exactly right. I left about 3 days ago. I'm paddling up the Missouri River.
0: I love it. So you've been with KCMO for about a year now, but for people who may not be familiar with you, tell us a little bit about yourself and what your show is all about. I've heard it's kind of described as a little bit like Larry King, but maybe even better because it's here in the heartland.
1: Well, first of all, before we get there, congratulations to you on your new gig. How's it going?
0: It is going. I'm having a blast. It's so wonderful to be able to do what I love in my hometown that I love.
1: Yeah, no, I'm thrilled for you. Congratulations. People do not know how hard it is to start a new show. There are sand in the gears. You got to get used to it. So you're in good hands. Just a little piece of advice.
0: Yes.
1: Just do whatever Donna Baker tells you to do. Don't listen to Pete Mundo. Okay, Pete Mundo can't talk his way out of a paper bag. But Donna Baker, just do whatever Donna says and you'll be fine.
0: Yes, sir. I believe that's spoken from true experience.
1: So Donna and I go way back. There are very few radio management people that you actually like and respect and trust. And Donna Baker is all of that and more. So you are in good hands with Donna Baker.
0: You know, I'm just going to add to that. You know, again, not trying to kiss up to the boss or whatever, but I will say when we did the interview, we ended it with a big hug. So
1: yeah,
0: to me, that's a good sign.
1: Yeah, she is good peeps. And there's nothing wrong with sucking up to the boss. I advise that often, whether it's radio or something else, nothing wrong with sucking up to the boss. So you want to know about me. So I have been a Midwestern guy for a long, long, long, long, long time. And last summer they came to me and said, if you were to host a national show, what type of national show would you do? And I've been dreaming about, you know, you're in radio all these years and you always think to yourself, you know, if I ever get a chance to do a national show, this is what I would want to do. So I have a folder, right? Like all actors and actors, comedians, they have, you know, folders and notes and things. And so I just made little notes, all the show I would want to do. And I loved Larry King growing up. I listened to Jim Bohannon. And so I just enjoy interesting conversation. I know there's a lot of politics in the world today, which is fine. And it has its place, but I think the world is so much more interesting than yelling and screaming at each other about what the tax rate is. And so we have all sorts of interesting conversations from all walks of life. We have famous people. We have non-famous people. We have book authors. We have comedians. We have athletes. We have musicians, actors. And it's late night conversation. Just, you know, we don't scream and yell at each other. We just sit and have a nice conversation and we agree and disagree and whatever else. But it's just a way to pass the time at night.
0: It sounds awesome. And for people who have not checked it out, again, it's America at Night from 8 to 10 p.m. Monday through Friday. Now, if you had to, because you've been, you know, in the year that you've been doing it here, name your favorite guest. Who would that be? And I haven't been on yet, so.
1: It obviously would have been you, but you're not on. You know, I had Daryl Strawberry on a couple weeks ago, who's turned his life around. He was, a drug addict and was in jail and was just going nowhere fast. And he's turned his life around and now he's a pastor and he preaches in prisons and he tells his tale. And it was just a wonderfully uplifting story. I had John Goodman on a couple weeks ago talking about his new movie, but how when John Goodman is so petrified of going on stage that he would rather, you know, he's often thought about just running out the back door and never, you know, and never coming back. That's how nervous he gets before he goes on stage. So, you know, I've had those people. I've had scientists on that have discovered new genes and new vaccines. And I mean, it's so hard to sort of break it down. If you gave me an hour, maybe I'd come up with some of them. But there's just so many interesting people who've done interesting things. And, you know, I'm lucky enough that they're willing to come out to the show. And I get to, you know, under the guise of being a talk show host, I get to sit and ask them all sorts of questions.
0: Yeah, it sounds like a show about real life.
1: Well, you know, I think in this day and age where everyone is at each other's throats, you're not allowed to have a conversation. Mm-hmm. You're not allowed to like, you know, vanilla ice cream. You can only like chocolate ice cream.
0: Exactly.
1: And if you like vanilla ice cream, then you're dead to me. You're somehow less than human. I think that we're a lot more aligned than the national media or the politicians want us to believe. And so I think they're pitching anger. Mm-hmm. And, you know, in your own life, you know, in your own life, I don't think we talk politics the way we do on the radio. And I think so many people think, oh, my goodness, I have to talk politics on the radio. And, you know, I'm driving across the state and I pull into a gas station and I had a 15-minute conversation with this sweet woman about, you know, what's going on in town. And, you know, Mrs. Meyer's cow and how she did in the, in the state fair. And it was a lovely conversation. And I didn't ask her who she voted for. She didn't ask me who I voted for. I don't know her philosophy on data centers or Bush or Trump or Obama or Hunter Biden. And it was just a really nice conversation. I said, goodbye. Thank you very much. Good luck to you. She said, nice to meet you. And, you know, that's the America that I grew up in. And that's the America I want to live in. And so I believe what you put out is what you get back. And so that's the kind of show we do. And you know, some people get angry with me because I don't subscribe to a philosophy, or I have somebody on who's a different thing opinion, or I let some caller espouse whatever he's espousing, and I say thank you very much, have a nice day, and then people get mad at me. I'm like, that's the guy's opinion.
0: Right,
1: he's allowed to have his opinion.
0: You're allowed to share your voice. You know, you mentioned America, so right. I have to, in the few minutes that we have remaining, talk about tonight's big event. That is the America 250 live event, being brought to you by KCMO and Boulevard Brewing Company. You're going to be there. Guy Benson's going to be there. Pete's going to be there. Hopefully he didn't hear what you had to say. Just kidding. But a lot of hosts are going to be there. It's going to be exciting. It's going to be one-on-one with people right here in the heartland. What are you looking forward to?
1: I have been a fan of Kansas City for a long time. I've been visiting Kansas City for years and years and years. Almost moved to Kansas City a couple times. But I am looking forward to meeting the people. I think that's why we get into this business, is so that we can meet the people who are listening to us and answering questions. I'm sure people have 1,000 questions for me. I'll be happy to answer any questions. But getting to know the people, getting to experience Kansas City, being a part of the KCMO family, I think that's what I'm most looking forward to. I didn't have to go to this event. They invited me and I jumped at the chance because, I don't think you can host a show, and you know this, I don't think you can host a radio show without getting out and meeting the audience and listening
0: yes.
1: to what the audience has to say and their opinion and their thoughts and their hopes and their dreams. So I look at this as market research for me. This is audience research. And so, you know, I'll, it's part of the cacophony of noises, and I get to listen to people one-on-one without any filter, and I'm just looking forward to that most of all.
0: Well, I look at it like human connection as well, but, you know, I have to, you brought it up. You said you thought about moving to Kansas City multiple times, so I got to follow up with that. So what changed your mind, and, you know, possibly could tonight change your mind?
1: Well, first of all, Donna didn't offer me enough money, so that's
0: is that what it is?
1: I'm totally kidding. No. You know, when I first got out of college, I went to school in Lincoln, Nebraska, and you know, Kansas City was the big city, and so you know, do you want to leave the small college town and go to the big city? And so I went down there. My sister went to KU, so you know,
0: smart
1: when
0: girl.
1: I visited her, we would always go into Kansas City and do whatever. And, you know, radio being what it is, you know, you're a bit of a vagabond. And I was lucky enough to get a job in St. Louis. And the late, great Jack Buck, when I first got to St. Louis, put his arm around me and said, kid, don't let the job turn you into a vagabond. And I've always heard that in my head. And so every time I've had a chance to move or leave, I always thought, what are you chasing? And so every job I've ever had, I pretty much turned down because I believe, I truly, honestly believe this, that institutional memory is one of the things that this industry misses the most. And you need to be in a place for 5, 10, 15, 20 years because you are the voice of that town. You need to know what happened 20 years ago
0: right.
1: and put it into context for what's going on today. And so I always felt it was more valuable to stay in a market and be in that market. So I found St. Louis has been a great home for me, and so I always stayed. And then when this thing came around, when Westwood One came calling for the nighttime show, you know, I said, hey, let me do it, but I want to do it from St. Louis. And they said, absolutely. And so I think that's even more credit to Westwood One for allowing a national voice to be hosted in the Midwest because of the Midwest sensibilities, our different point of view. And so I think that's important to sort of get that voice on the national stage.
0: Well, I still think there's a chance, and I'm looking forward to meeting you. McGraw, Millhaven, host of America at Night, 8 to 10 o'clock, right here on 95.7 KCMO Talk Radio. McGraw, I'm looking forward to it. It's a sold-out event. Can't wait to meet you. Thank you so much for joining us here on Miranda's Right.
1: Hey, do we have time for one more second?
0: One more second.
1: The best guest I've had on in the 8 months I've been doing the show. Here it is. We had the head of the 9/11 Flight 94 National Park from Shanksville, Pennsylvania. They came on the show and did a whole conversation about that national park, and that was probably the most moving, the most interesting. And if you ever get a chance to go visit the Shanksville Memorial to Flight 94, I would highly recommend it. And that was probably the best guest I've had on since I've been hosting the show.
0: Well, and you have very many, like, interesting guests, as you just said, a plethora, all different walks of life. McGraw, Millhaven, thank you so much.
1: Miranda, congratulations on your new gig, and I'll raise a Diet Coke to you tonight. We'll have a nice chat.
0: Sounds wonderful. Looking forward to it. Take care. All right, we still have much more coming your way. A little recap, if you will, with my producer, Steve, coming up after the break.
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0: And welcome back to Miranda's Right, again here on 95.7 KCMO Talk Radio. So just wrapping up our third show of the week, and that was so awesome being able to talk to McGraw Millhaven, one of the hosts here, again on 95.7 KCMO Talk Radio. His show again, America at Night, 8 to 10 p.m. Excited to meet him in person. Also, so many of the other hosts. Guy Benson, got the pleasure of seeing him at the studio, but looking forward to meeting Vince as well. And most of all, meeting all of you at our big America 250 live event. Pete Mundo's going to be there, and Steve and I are going to be there. How excited and pumped are you?
1: They're letting us out.
0: They're letting us out?
1: Not when it starts, necessarily. There's the dinner and all of that.
0: Yeah, we missed all the fancy... Maybe, schmoozing stuff. We didn't get any of that.
1: Some doggy bags and something like that.
0: You think there's going to be anything left over?
1: But it's going to be a lot of fun. You know, as a radio nerd, I've had fun because Guy's been doing his show from here.
0: Yeah.
1: And so we have these zoo-esque windows that we can watch through. So I just kind of stand there and watch him do his national show.
0: That's not weird at all.
1: I watched him, and then Vince was here today. I was like, hey, that's Vince Colonnade. So he was doing his show, like the studio next to Guy. So I'm watching him do his show for a little bit. And I'm like, go do something. Find something to do. But as a radio nerd, that's just kind of fun. And I've listened to McGraw growing up in St. Louis for years and years. But I've never met him. So that'd be fun to do that. So it's just kind of a radio nerd out for me. That's weird, but...
0: No, I don't think it's weird. I mean, maybe staring at them through the glass as they're doing their show with your face like plastered up against that. That might be a little uncomfortable.
1: Like, oh my gosh, the creepy starers here. Oh gosh. All right. Can we leave now, Pete? Can we go?
0: Can we go? I think it's going to be awesome. I'm going to the Boulevard Brewing Company. Have you been there before?
1: No, never been there.
0: What?
1: Looking forward to it.
0: Yeah, you're going to have a blast.
1: Yeah, you're going to have a good time. I think Pete's giving us good directions.
0: I think it's not this
1: building. It's the other building. Park over here. Go west.
0: Yes.
1: So I guess if I'm not standing in the middle of the highway, I should be okay.
0: Yeah, I think you'll be fine. Just follow the beer, my friend.
1: But it's going to be a lot of fun talking America 250 and a packed house. Tickets have been sold out for a long time.
0: Yeah, I wanted to say something.
1: I got one off the black market. Pete printed it in his basement or something. I don't know.
0: I wanted to actually say something to Pete because I'm like, I had so many of my friends wanting to go. And I was like, I'm sorry. They've been sold out for weeks now. But the commercials have still been airing.
1: Yes.
0: Like, get your tickets now. And it's like, I just think we couldn't keep up.
1: Yeah.
0: Right? They were selling that quickly.
1: Yeah, couldn't do it. It's going to be a big, big crowd there, Boulevard Brewing Company, with everybody talking about America 250. And great that we got everybody here, these national voices, and our listeners get to interact with them and meet with them and sit with them and have dinner with them. Going to be a good time.
0: Yeah. And you'll get a doggy bag.
1: I hope so.
0: You're like...
1: Well, you know, we're going to have some of our promotion people there, so I could probably text them.
0: Oh, you got a plan.
1: Yeah. Hey, there's some salad in a bag or something.
0: Salad in a bag. That sounds so appealing.
1: Put a chicken breast in your pocket for me, would you please?
0: Oh, my gosh.
1: I'll grab it later.
0: You crack me up.
1: So it's going to be a good time. But yes, our third show, I think we get to come back for a fourth.
0: Wow, that's optimistic.
1: I hope I
0: don't get lost tonight. I hope I get salad in a bag, and I hope I still have a job tomorrow. You know what? You just need to listen to what McGraw said. He said, you know, just kiss up to the bosses, and you're going to be fine, right? that was his advice.
1: Right. Yeah, that always works. But we've had great responses from the listeners these first 3 day shows, calling in and being part of the show.
0: Yeah.
1: So you're always encouraged to do that. You can always call and be a part of the show.
0: Yeah, I mean, that's really what this is about. We want to have conversations with you. We want to get to know you. We want this show to be just as much about you as it is us. You're a part of it. We want you to take ownership of it.
1: Yeah, absolutely. And as we get going here, you'll learn more about us and our backgrounds and that kind of thing.
0: More than you'd ever want to know.
1: Right. Would he really eat a chicken breast out of somebody's pocket? I'm just saying.
0: I think we should place bets on that and see what people say through the text line or call in. What are the odds Sweeney could do the ad. No, I'm kidding.
1: Right. There you go. There you go.
0: Oh, my goodness.
1: That would be perfect. That would be perfect.
0: Yeah, I think it's going to be a lot of fun. I mean, you know, it's one thing, you know, when our listeners call in or they text, which, again, love it. And it's another thing when you get to meet people face
1: right.
0: to face.
1: You put faces to voices.
0: Yeah.
1: Right. And they'll do that tonight for us at the event.
0: Yeah.
1: And it'll be a good time. Always fun to get to meet the listeners because we've had people calling us for, you know, 3 days in a row now. So we know I see something pop up. Oh, I know that's so-and-so from somewhere.
0: Yeah.
1: And then we'll meet up with them tonight.
0: Definitely. So if you go to the event, love to know your feedback. If you were one of the fortunate ones, because like I said, it sold out really quickly. So, you know, take some pictures, tag us on social media, tell your friends about us. Again, looking forward to meeting and seeing your beautiful faces in person.
1: It's going to be a good time.
0: It's going to be fun.
1: And then we'll start planning the next one.
0: Yes.
1: I don't know. We're
0: going to make it bigger, right?
1: Right. Well, let's not wait for America 300.
0: No.
1: Maybe 255, something.
0: Maybe it could be something patriotic that we do every year.
1: Yeah,
0: I don't know. What do you guys think?
1: I like it. But we'll be back tomorrow starting at 4 to 7.
0: 4 to 7 o'clock. Be sure and tune in and share your voice with us. We'd love to hear from you. And as always, we appreciate you tuning in. And I hope you have a wonderful night. And we'll see your beautiful faces tomorrow. God bless.
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8: Punishment for Russia. I'm Lisa Lacera, Fox News. A measure to keep money out of the hands of Russia's Vladimir Putin has passed in the House and is on its way to President Trump for his signature.
9: The Lindsey O. Graham Sanctioning Russia and Iran Act, named in honor of the late senator, aims to sanction Russian officials, banks, and a shadow fleet of tankers that keeps Russian energy moving. It also directs President Trump to impose up to 100% tariffs on the top five importers of Russian oil or natural gas. Supporters say it'll help put an economic stranglehold on Moscow, but critics say they worry President Trump will use it to target allies in the European Union and elsewhere. It had already been approved by the Senate, and now the House has given it a thumbs up by a vote of 262-159.
8: Fox's Jill Nato in Washington. President Trump reacting after the Federal Reserve decided to raise a key interest rate for the first time in 3 years.
10: The board is very hostile. They're very political. They're doing the wrong thing. They're a bunch of politicians or people put on by politicians.
8: But the president says he still has confidence in Fed Chair Kevin Warsh. The president made those comments before heading to North Carolina for a rally in support of Senate candidate Michael Whatley.
10: With your vote in this election, we're going to defeat the murderer and criminal protector. He's a murderer protector. The man who made North Carolina the talk of our country, the whole country was talking about it, for its violent crime, the radical left Democrat Roy Cooper. On November 3rd, he's terrible.
8: Roy Cooper is the former governor of North Carolina. Fox News power rankings indicate that Senate seat leans Democratic. The president said last week he'll be holding campaign rallies across the country in support of Republican congressional candidates. 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
14: Temperatures being 30 degrees above average.
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